0: status to be prepared to evacuate.
1: He says at least six people have been injured in the blaze, which began Saturday and quickly grew to 20 square miles. 800 personnel were assigned to the fire. Washoe County, Nevada emergency officials opened the Reno Sparks Convention Center to evacuees, but no pets allowed. Small and large animals are to be left at two other locations. The United States Navy apparently is keeping the oil flowing through the Strait of Hormuz by escorting tankers through a safer passage. Fox's Trey Yingst in Tel Aviv.
2: Reports do indicate that crossings through the Strait of Hormuz are up 400% over the past 2 weeks. In the backdrop, there is an ongoing U.S. naval blockade, and fresh sanctions are expected for Iran next week. Iran's parliament speaker and top negotiator, Mohammad Khalibaf, posted to X over the weekend saying, "We've received numerous messages from neighboring countries about shaping new security arrangements and economic cooperation in the region. The United States put the security of every single one of its allies at such risk through bullying and pure disregard for their foreign interests for the sake of Israel." While President Trump indicated that talks with Iran have stopped, he says the United States is having trouble figuring out who to deal with inside of Iran.
1: President Trump threatened last week to take the Strait of Hormuz as an American territory. And Spider-Man is clinging to the top spot at the box office. Sony's Marvel adventure Spider-Man Brand New Day collecting $39 million in its fourth weekend of release. 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
1: Closing arguments may begin Monday in Massachusetts in the trial of Lindsay Clancy, who strangled and killed her three young children.
6: The defense has argued Clancy was in the throes of postpartum psychosis. On Friday, the defense rested its case shortly after calling one of their experts to the stand, Dr. Philip Resnick. Resnick testified that Clancy, in a psychotic state, believed she was doing what was best for her children and thought they would be better off in heaven. Prosecutors argue Clancy killed her children deliberately. The state's rebuttal witness, Dr. Avram Mack, testified that he found no evidence of psychosis and thought Clancy seemed to know the difference between right and wrong.
1: Fox's C.B. Cotton reporting. President Trump reacting to Canada's plan to impose reciprocal tariffs on the U.S. The U.S. announced 50% tariffs on $20 billion of Canadian goods after talks collapsed.
7: The products affected range from wine to hockey sticks to cement. The president has accused Canada of unfair trading practices for some U.S. products like cars, alcohol, and cheese, limiting American access to these markets. President Trump saying on Truth Social, Canada wants the benefits of being a state without being one. They've also charged our great farmers for many years, massive amounts of tariffs, no more. But Canadian Prime Minister Mark Carney says the U.S. had asked for too much and offered too little. He says the U.S. had proposed measures restricting Canada's ability to have trade deals with other countries, which he says was unacceptable.
1: Fox's Madeline Rivera. Tropical storm Moke is starting to drench Hawaii with potentially more than a foot of rain 7 days after 4 feet of rain on the Big Island from Lala. Lala tore up roads and knocked out power. More than 6,000 residents remain in the dark. A flood watch is in effect for the Big Island of Hawaii. Forecasters say more storms are expected in the coming months because of this year's El Nino. Not good news for Hawaii. I'm Ann Carrick, and this is Fox News.
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0: 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Tonight will be clear with a low of 57. Tomorrow is expected to be partly sunny with a high of 85. Tomorrow night will be clear with a low of 56. Moving into Tuesday, we can anticipate mostly sunny skies with a high of 83. Wednesday will also feature mostly sunny conditions with a high of 85. Looking ahead to Thursday, we can expect periods of clouds and sunshine with a chance of a thunderstorm later on. It'll be humid with a high of 81. I'm AccuWeather meteorologist Jason Caterina on WPG Talk Radio 95.5.
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3: All right, welcome back. It is the Ben Ferguson Show, and it is so nice to have you with us. I want to get to another big story, and it's an important story that deals with the President of the United States of America and also with Canada. We are now being told that the trade talks between the United States and Canada have collapsed. It was a very simple story, very clear that this was a collapse of the conversation. Here's how it was on Fox News.
4: Trade talks between the U.S. and Canada collapsing overnight. A 50% tariff on $20 billion worth of Canadian goods taking effect at midnight. The Trump administration says Canada walked away from a deal that would affect tariffs on steel, aluminum, autos, and lumber. Now, Canada is promising to hit back dollar for dollar, raising the stakes in a major fight with one of America's closest trading partners.
3: Now, President Donald Trump is making it very clear. Canada is not going to get any special treatment, as he described it, simply because it is America's neighbor. The president is saying, no, we're not going to allow that to happen. So let me explain what just happened over the last several days. President Trump temporarily paused a new round of massive tariffs against Canada because he believed a deal was essentially finished. Trump announced that the pause was based on the fact that Canada and the United States, in his words, have a deal. But the deal never got across the finish line, and negotiations collapsed on Friday. Both sides are, of course, now pointing the finger at one another. And the Trump administration is now saying Canada came back at the last minute with demands that the United States simply wasn't willing to accept. Canada, of course, says that Donald Trump in Washington was demanding concessions that threatened Canadian sovereignty and its ability to make its own trade decisions. And President Trump essentially said, enough. The United States has now imposed 50% tariffs on roughly $20 billion worth of Canadian products. Now, these aren't hypothetical tariffs. They are now in effect. And we're talking about Canadian goods ranging from wine and other alcoholic beverages to dairy products to textiles to electronics to paper products, to honey, even hockey equipment. Now, these new duties also go beyond some of the protections that previously existed under the USMCA trade agreement. Now, why is Donald Trump doing this is a question that a lot of people are asking. Well, the White House's argument is extremely straightforward. The Trump administration has said Canada has spent years protecting parts of its economy while expecting largely unrestricted access to the enormous American consumer market. Take alcohol, for example. The White House using this over the weekend. And they pointed out that beginning in March of 2025, Canadian provinces and territories stopped purchasing or selling American alcoholic beverages. Ontario pulled U.S. products from its government-controlled liquor system. And then Quebec took similar action. Now, some provinces subsequently

market has tremendous value to anyone else in the world. And if another country wants access to the U.S., then President Trump believes that America should use that leverage to demand reciprocal treatment. A fair deal. Let's be clear. Reciprocal treatment for American workers and American businesses. Now, Canada, they now say they are not backing down on this at all. The Canadian Prime Minister, Carney, has announced that Canada will retaliate at dollar for dollar. Beginning September the 8th, Canada plans tariffs against American goods, including products involving steel, dairy, electronics, and agricultural equipment. Carney is calling Trump's tariffs an economic attack and then said Canada will not surrender its sovereignty simply to reach a deal with Washington. And that means we now have something very different from a negotiating threat. We potentially have an actual North American trade war. Now, you got to remember how economically connected we are. And I'm saying this as, you know, whether you're Canadian listening to this or American listening to this, we are absolutely interconnected. The United States and Canada don't simply sell finished products to each other. Our manufacturing systems are very much intertwined, and this is going to be a problem for both countries, all right? Components can cross the border, go into another product, cross back again, and eventually end up in a finished vehicle or piece of machinery. That happens all the time. By the way, same thing happens with Mexico. So when you start putting 50% tariffs on products moving across the border, businesses now have to make a serious decision. Do you absorb the cost, number one? Do you raise the price for consumers, number two? Or do you find another supplier, number three? And this is the outcome that President Trump wants. Do they move production into the United States of America instead of having it in Canada? Now, if you need the American business more than you need the Canadian business, are you going to move those manufacturing companies into the U.S. so you don't have to deal with this trade tariff and paying these tariffs with the United with Canada and the U.S., right? Like, that's a simple question. And the president's betting on the answer is going to be fine. We'll move to America. Now, this is a strategic gamble, no doubt, but it's one that is based in Trump's tariff policy. Now, the president said he wants CEOs looking at a 50% tariff and saying this: why am I manufacturing this in Canada when I could be building it in Michigan, Ohio, Pennsylvania, Texas, Tennessee, and avoid the tariffs altogether? And the White House is already pointing, by the way, to reshoring this announcement in the automobile industry as evidence that Donald Trump's broader trade strategy is influencing corporate investment decisions. And that has certainly been a real thing in America. There's also the other side of this, right? Canada is very angry right now. Canada is very mad. And how much leverage do they have over the United States of America? Not near as much. They have a smaller economy. They don't have as much manufacturing. They have a lot of goods that they need to export into America. And so when you look at what they are doing right now, the question is, who flinches first? Donald Trump believes Canada will flinch first. I actually believe there's an extremely good chance that that is exactly what is going to happen, that Canada is going to flinch first. Now, the president has also made it clear that Canada's just been taking advantage of us for far too long. And this goes back to his trade negotiations all over the world. There are too many countries that were taking advantage of the U.S. and getting full access to us, to the United States of America, while giving us limited or no access to their consumers. The president's saying, I just want a fair playing field. That's all I want. And what did they say in Canada? No. Now, they may be used to America being pretty darn weak. They may be used to America being kind of wussy on trade negotiations. And they may be hoping that that's exactly what's going to happen, that the president will flinch. I don't believe that he's going to flinch. I think he's dug in, and it's based on principle and a policy that makes sense for Americans. This is why a lot of people voted for Donald Trump in the first place. 1-800-474-9732. 1-800-474-9732. 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
3: All right, welcome back. It is the Ben Ferguson Show. It is nice to have you with us. And if you just joined us, gosh, we have so much to talk about. 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Phone lines are open. I want you to hear, by the way, what Donald Trump said on August the 19th. So this was not that many days ago, five, 6 days ago. And here is what the president had to say about tariffs in Canada compared to where we are now.
4: We're paying tremendous tariffs into Canada, and those tariffs are going to be totally eviscerated down to zero.
5: Is the U.S. going to lower tariffs on Canadian autos?
4: We're doing certain things. We're giving, got to give something, and we're doing certain things. They were paying a high number. We're reducing it a little bit. It's good for everybody. But our farmers are going to be thrilled. Our manufacturers are going to be thrilled. And basically, we have no tariffs going into Canada. Canada was charging us tremendous tariffs. We no longer have any tariffs. And what I was able to do is we put, as you know, under the new tariff, I guess you'd call it the new tariff schedules that we came out with, they were going to get a 50% tariff on everything starting today. And we've held it back 3 days. It's all subject to finalization of documents. So subject to the finalization of documents, we have a deal with Canada. And I think it's a very good deal for both parties. It's great for our farmers. Our farmers will no longer be held up because they were being hurt very badly by Canada. Yeah.
3: This is a president. And what he had to say, by the way, I think is very measured. I think there's a lot of people that are going to hear what the president just said there and go, yeah, this makes a lot of sense. Why should we allow them to take such advantage of us? We should not allow them to take this much of an advantage of us. And that is the point where I think the president's like, hey, I just want a fair deal. And for far too long, they have been taking advantage of us, right? Like not the other way around. They have been taking advantage of us. That is the president of the United States of America. Saying, I just want a fair deal for the American people. Why would we not be in favor of that? 1-800-474-9732. 1-800-474-9732. Kathy, thanks for waiting. You are on the Ben Ferguson Show. It's really nice to have you with us. Hello.
6: Hi. I'm from Michigan. And this is a concern because you have Dana Nessel, who's the Attorney General, who is Jewish. And she is not going to the DNC because she's appalled on how the Jewish people in office have been treated. But still going to vote for Abdul Said and still going to support him. So she's saying, I don't care about the Jewish community. I don't care about the Democrat Party, even though we're doing wrong by the constituents.
3: Yeah, I think this is the real thing, and it's look at the actions, not the words of the Democrats, right?
6: Yep.
3: Like, look at their actions, and they will tell you what they believe in. The Democratic Party is over and over again showing themselves as being a group of individuals that is going to keep supporting the DSA. Like, they are not going to say no to them. They like the Democratic Socialists of America. They created the Democratic Socialists of America. I'll give you another example of this. Listen, this was on Fox News Sunday. As the Democratic Party and its socialist candidates like are, and they're asking the Democratic leadership, hey, what do you think about their framework? Take a listen.
7: $5 billion.
8: Okay, but the question gets to be what you're willing to tolerate. The Washington Post, not a conservative group over there, the editorial board has a warning saying this: the Democratic establishment has tried to accommodate itself to the rise of the DSA by saying it supports a big tent movement. The DSA doesn't mind being welcomed into American institutions. After all, you have to control an institution, say the Senate, to abolish it, and eventually Democrats might find their own party

0: is on the menu. Is that a risk you think that's being taken seriously inside the party?
1: Yes, and the most important word in that whole paragraph was the word establishment. If this is framed as a battle between the establishment and the DSA, the establishment will lose, and candidly, rightfully so, because Americans are angry at the status quo. What my faction of the party needs to do is to demonstrate to Americans what our positive, proactive agenda is to strengthen the middle class, how we are going to base that in freedom, not socialism, free enterprise, free minds, freedom from fear, and free elections.
0: So there is a video of somebody who's been campaigning a lot with Democratic candidates or Democratic socialist candidates who say they belong in your party.
2: Let me just jump in here. That was the most interesting word salad I've seen in a long time. I mean, it really was funny. Because even there, you heard it. Not afraid. I'm not going to say no to the socialists because they know that this is the future of their party. They know it.
3: But the American people need to wake up and realize they're not going to go after the rich. The middle class is going to hurt. The middle class is going to lose everything. They just talk about Medicaid, universal Medicaid. They're not telling what everything else they're going to take. People think they're paying high taxes now. It's going to get worse. People are going to lose their homes. They're going to see more homeless.
2: Yeah. I appreciate the phone call. Thank you, ma'am. It's good to talk to you. 1-800-474-9732, 1-800-474-9732. Let me go to Linda. Thanks for waiting. You are on the Ben Ferguson Show. Nice to have you with us. Hi.
4: Hi. I am a Trump supporter, and I'm 80 years old, and I've seen wars and treaties come and go, but I'm not politically astute. I do know a lot about human relationships. My question is, with Trump insisting on going forward in this way with Canada, is he unknowingly alienating?
2: Do me a favor. You keep blocking. Hold on. You keep blocking your phone speaker. So if you'll, so try to not block that.
4: Okay.
2: And now go ahead and say the point you were saying. Go ahead.
4: All right. Is Trump alienating Canada and getting U.S. in a situation where we are just not going to have a friend? I mean, and
2: yeah. So I go back to the point that the president made. Who needs us more, right, in this relationship? Canada needs America more than America needs Canada. Just look at the trade numbers. And what the president's saying is you can't block American goods and services from coming into Canada if you have unrestricted access to the United States of America. They've been taking advantage of us for decades, and we've not fixed this. And the president said it's a bad deal. We're going to fix it. Now, if that is your definition of alienating Canada, I'm okay with it because we have been a fabulous trading partner for Canada. Canada gets to trade all their stuff in America, and then they don't allow all of our stuff to go into Canada. That's like a big problem. Like, not kind of a problem. Like, it's a massive problem.
4: Okay, thank you. And I have one more question. Who would you consider to be a rock-solid friend that would really come to our defense and go to war for us if necessary? What places in the world? And
2: Israel.
4: I'm going to hang up and listen. Yeah, I'm going to listen and hang up because my phone is not good.
2: Look, I think Israel would come to our aid. I think Saudi Arabia would come to our aid. I think England, if push came to shove, would come to our aid. A lot of it depends on who is attacking us. But ultimately, I'll just be honest with you. I think America has to be in a scenario where we have the ability to protect and defend ourselves and not rely on anyone else. Because at this point in 2026, I just don't trust that other countries are going to show up in a meaningful way. There's symbolic involvement, and then there's meaningful involvement. There's a very big difference in those two scenarios. Do I think that Israel would show up in a meaningful way? Yes. Do I think UK could show up in a symbolic way? Yeah. Do I think Canada could show up in a

0: symbolic way, yeah. Let me say it a little differently. If we're waiting on Canada to show up for us to win or lose, we're screwed. That's a better way of putting it. And I think our Secretary of War and the President understands that. That's why they've tried to rebuild our military the way they have. It's the Ben Ferguson Show. Quick break. A lot more coming up.
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0: 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Tonight will be clear with a low of 57. Tomorrow is expected to be partly sunny with a high of 85. Tomorrow night will be clear with a low of 56. Moving into Tuesday, we can anticipate mostly sunny skies with a high of 83. Wednesday will also feature mostly sunny conditions with a high of 85. Looking ahead to Thursday, we can expect periods of clouds and sunshine with a chance of a thunderstorm later on. It'll be humid with a high of 81. I'm AccuWeather meteorologist Jason Katarina on WPG Talk Radio 95.5.
1: And Roberts, officials say the Hawk Fire near Reno, Nevada was human-caused, but no word how. It's burning out of control with calls for some 90,000 people to evacuate.
2: We have 800 personnel working on the incident, and we're working and engaged 24 hours a day and foresee doing that for the foreseeable future. With both ground and aviation resources.
1: Shane Ackerson with the U.S. Forest Services. The fires caused at least 6 injuries. A star from the Donna Reed Show dies. Shelley Fabre appeared in the show during the run in 1958 to 1965 and scored a number one hit with this song.
3: Johnny Angel.
1: Her family says she died yesterday, surrounded by her loved ones. Fabre was 82 years old. 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
1: 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It is the Ben Ferguson Show. 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Phone lines are open. Let's get some of your reaction, your phone calls in here, and see what you think about this. Diaz, what did you say? My producer's yelling at me. I couldn't hear him. All right, let me go to Leslie. Welcome. You are on the Ben Ferguson Show. Nice to have you with us. Hi.
2: What did you say?
1: Leslie, I got you. Go ahead.
2: Okay. What I want to know is how can these people that are socialists go to Washington, D.C. and swear to take an oath when the oath is for the Constitution and the Republic when they're all against it? You can't be both.
1: Yeah, you're a wolf in sheep's clothes. It is destroy and conquer America. They have no problem lying. They have no problem deceiving. They have no problem destroying.
2: Being a senator or a house, if they're swearing to be a socialist and swearing to take the oath, you can't be both, one or the other.
1: Well, again, this goes back to they are a wolf in sheep's clothing. They are going to Washington to destroy America. They will lie when they.
2: Point.
1: I understand, but they will lie when they raise their right hand, and they're going to say, "Hey, I was duly elected by the people of my state, right, or my district, and wherever they're coming from, to go and implement what I have said I'm going to do." And so, in their mindset, they're saying, I am doing with the will of the people, so I'm not lying. I'm just changing directions of what you guys thought you wanted, and now I'm going in another direction, which is to get rid of the president, to get rid of the Senate, to get rid of the Supreme Court, right? The DSA's platform, this is what it is. When they tell you what they say, believe them.
2: But that's just the point. Even if they were elected, the Senate and the House, they don't have to accept them into Congress, because you have to pass the oath. That oath is very, very important.
1: Yeah,
2: I
1: agree with you on you can't be both. That, like, I absolutely agree with you. Trey Gowdy, by the way, was saying this about Republicans, and I appreciate your phone call. Thank you. But here's what he had to say on the Republicans have the defensive message. And he says, we need to have a definitive message to the DSA that they are nuts.
3: Raising to be successful this year in the midterms.
4: Yeah. So you're saying it's the individual candidates, yeah, these individual races that are having success. We'll see. Clearly, the polls are indicating that there's a lot of races that are tighter than a lot of people thought they were going to be, Trey, as we head into the midterms. And Democrats may be well positioned as you get to Labor Day. But there's going to be a full out sprint before November.
5: Yeah, I mean, some of them are unforced errors. I mean, Texas should not be close, and John Cornyn would not be close. So Republicans, Brett, they have the defensive message. Yes, the DSA, they're nuts. Yes. But you also need an offensive message. You heard McCormick allude to it. We acknowledge the pain, but things will get better. Do you want 2 years of investigations and impeachment, or do you want us 2 years and things will get better? That they need both messages.
4: Yeah. Trey, while I have you here, South Carolina specific.
1: He's right, by the way. You got to have both, right? You got to have both messages here so that you win through this. And, you know, this goes back to the Democrats. Chuck Schumer on the DSA candidate saying we're a big tent party. He's saying they are us.
6: I wonder, what your take is. You know, you have a sort of surprising upset in Florida, right, with a candidate who certainly more to the left of, candidate backed by, folks like you. What do you make of this rise in DSA and what that could mean for the Senate?
7: Well, we're a big tent party. And, not everyone has the same exact view on every single issue. But if you look at the overall issues, the cost,

0: that people pay. The chaos in the Trump administration, you see it daily.
1: That's his response. We're just, you know, we're a big tent party. Big tent party. We're let them in. He's afraid they're going to get rid of him. He's afraid the AOC is going to take his job, that they're going to excommunicate him. And, you know, there's others that say, look, these Democrats shouldn't have been allowed to even run as Democrats. Megan Hayes saying on Fox News Channel exactly that.
2: Americans.
3: Right. But so you talked about the number of socialists in Congress.
1: By the way, this is a former Biden aide. So listen carefully.
3: There's probably going to be more.
2: There'll be about eight or nine.
3: Well, here we go. We got 10 who say that they're running on Medicare for all. In the U.S. Senate, Angie Nixon in Florida, Juliana Stratton, Abdullah Syed, Peggy Flanagan in Minnesota. And then there's six of them in the House as well. So it's only 10.
2: That's if they all win, and those all the people are not going to win.
3: Okay, but that would only be 10, right? Small number, but these things have a way of gaining momentum in the same way that Mamdani was supposed to be a New York-only phenomenon, and now we've got a DSA candidate in Florida, of all places.
4: In Florida, 90 miles away from Cuba, where the country and its people are languishing in communism, and it's sad what's happening. They're living in squalor. They're lucky to have the lights on, let alone health care. And the Democratic Party, the party that was once led by JFK, a famous communist crusader, has nominated as its standard bearer in what used to be a swing state, an avowed Democratic socialist. The times have a change.
3: Yeah, so anytime a Democratic leader is asked about the rise of the DSA, they always say, well, the Democrat Party, it's a big tent. Is it too big for you?
2: I don't think that it's necessarily too big, but we're not socialists. So I think that there's a difference here in the way we believe in an economic system. So I think that that's part of the problem. And also, as you know, I've said this many times, these DSA members should not have been allowed to run on a Democratic ticket. They are not Democrats. So there is a big tent and welcome to the party, but then you need to fall in line with what the actual Democratic values are of the party. And being a socialist is not a Democratic value.
3: Yeah, when you say that Democrats are not socialists, I remember what Yoda said to Luke Skywalker. Oh, you will be. It's catching fire.
2: Well, we can bet on that. I disagree.
3: Right. Good to see y'all.
1: I mean, it makes me laugh how much they're falling over themselves to try to tell people that you believe in something and you're then don't believe in it, but you kind of believe in it. And it just all kind of works together. And we're just a big tent party. Please don't get rid of us, because they created these crazies. I just don't think they thought they were actually going to like excommunicate them from their own party. The Chuck Schumers are on notice. Like, we are coming after you. We may destroy you. We may completely take you out. 1-800-474-9732. 1-800-474-9732. Jeff, thanks for waiting. You're on the Ben Ferguson. 749732. Diaz, where do you want me to go next? Let's go to Todd. Welcome to you, by the way. Just make sure you have your phone by your ear. That's the easiest way to put it. I want to play one other thing for you, and then we'll get some more of your phone calls. This was something else that happened the other day, and it was Lauren Wright talking about the DSA candidates and said the ideas sound like they are from the Communist Manifesto. Well, guess what? They are.
5: I mean, even people in the Democratic Party are saying, listen, there's people on the far left that are really ginning up the radical rhetoric. Lauren, what do you think?
6: I mean, you don't get to communism without socialism. That's the stepping stone. And a lot of the ideas coming out of these DSA candidates sound like they're from the Communist Manifesto. It's the destruction of the Constitution and our democratic way of life. It's the confiscation of personal property, the destruction of the nuclear family. I mean, these are the old, old strokes and the hits, and we've heard them a million times. And so I've said it to you before, Trace, I want every Democrat who endorses or cozies up to this DSA agenda to ask, why aren't you a communist? What's the difference? And I don't think a lot of them can answer the question.

0: are you communists? It's a great question. Like, hey, can you just answer that question? Why are you a communist? Where, the other question that should be asked is, where has communism worked? Just tell me where it's worked. I'm waiting for someone to answer that question. Right, in the Democratic Socialist Party. Where does it actually work? Where has it been successful? Where has Marxism been successful? Where has communism been successful? Where has socialism been successful? Show me, and because it's not like this is an idea that's ever been tried. It's not like it's like a new drug on the market where you're like, hey, we're doing a clinical trial. 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
7: Just a few years ago, the Army was struggling to fill its ranks. Now commanders say more young Americans are walking into recruiting offices looking for a career, a sense of purpose, and a chance to serve their country. Fox News got exclusive access inside Fort Hood, one of the Army's largest installations, where we met with soldiers who told us why they decided to serve, including infantryman Guadalupe Campos.
8: I love my country. I love America. This is our home. This is everything that we all have in common is this American flag that we fly on our right shoulder.
7: Now more young Americans are making that same choice. After hitting a low in fiscal year 2022, Army recruiting has climbed every year since, up nearly 38% overall, with the biggest jump coming in fiscal year 2025. The Army has already met its annual recruiting goal for 2026, months ahead of schedule. With Military Matters, Brooke Taylor, Fox News.
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10: All right, welcome back. It is the Ben Ferguson Show. It is so nice to have you with us. I do want to get some of your phone calls. 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Let me get some of your phone calls in here. Let me go to Jeff. Thanks for waiting. You are on the Ben Ferguson Show. Nice to have you with us. Hello.
11: Hello, Ben. Jeff here. How you doing tonight?
10: Doing well, sir. Go ahead.
11: Yes, sir. A little bit ago, there was a woman that was on there that she was talking about Canada being friends. She was so worried about Canada being friends. First thing I want to say is Canada and Mexico, they're both supposed to be our friends. They're supposed to be watching our back. Well, look at the job that our friends did, letting all the illegals come across their border. Now, the second thing that I want to say is that business is business. Trump is looking out for the American people, and the tariffs will come back to us. And if the Canada has been collecting tariffs on us and we have not been on them, of course they're going to be upset, because we're going to wind up taking the money that they're using for their free health care, their free schools, and everything like that, that they've been making money on from us to pay those bills.
10: Well, let's go back to another example of something that you just said that I think is a very interesting point, and that is, if they're really our friends, they'd watch our back, all right? Really our friends, they wouldn't be allowing 20 million plus people to invade our country. They wouldn't allow for the drugs and the fentanyl to come into our country. They wouldn't allow for the human smuggling, the sex trafficking, the drug trafficking, the list goes on and on, to come through our country.
11: Their borders.
10: Right. Into our country, through their borders. That is part of the reason why I go back to the simple point that I've made before. You can say you're our friend all you want to, but look at what Mexico has done to this country. By the way, Mexico is abusing this country, because the number one stimulant of Mexico's economy outside of oil for year after year after year was illegal immigrants in America sending money back to Mexico. It outpaced their oil production. Folks. That is crazy.
11: That's ridiculous. That's ridiculous money.
10: But that's what they were doing. And so I agree with you wholeheartedly. I 100% I agree with you. It is absurd for us to not stand up for ourselves. Like, we need to stand up for ourselves and say, hey, like, we're not going to sit here and be treated this way. We're just not. We're really sorry. Like, we're gonna protect ourselves. We're gonna defend ourselves. We're not gonna sit here and just act like this isn't happening when clearly it's happening.
11: Well, it's time for us to quit being the nice guy. I mean, you know, we're giving billions and billions of dollars away to everybody, and

0: when we say, hey, we need a little bit of help, they say, oh, no, I don't think that we're going to do that.
1: Yeah.
0: Now, that's just not right.
1: I agree with you there, and I agree with you there, and I could not agree with you more. And this is the reason why the president's doing what he's doing, by the way, with the president. I mean, this is why he's doing what he's doing. This is why he's saying what he's saying. He's absolutely correct. 1-800-474-9732. 1-800-474-9732. Let me go to Lisa. Thanks for waiting. You're on the Ben Ferguson Show. Hi.
2: Hello.
1: Hi, how are you?
2: I'm fine. My name's Lisa, and I just want to say that I totally support what President Trump is doing. The Congress in the mid-1970s began a program to start reducing all our tariffs, and then NAFTA changed everything, too. And I think what people don't realize is if we continue buying all of our goods from other countries, we are making them rich. And what that, in the end, what that does is going to make the U.S. dollar worth less money, which it already is. It's already losing ground in the world. So, I mean, you know, we worry about our friends, but like you said, they're not really our friends if they're looking out for number one, which is what they're doing, understandably. But we just need to have, you know, balanced, fair trade and rules that work.
1: Well, we certainly do, and that's step one. Look, I'm in favor of us having fair trade with other countries. What I'm not in favor of, and I'm okay with looking at some things, is like, hey, can it save me money by getting it so much cheaper overseas? That's part of the equation. I think you need trade. What we don't need is trade agreements like we have with Canada, where they get unlimited access to the U.S. while screwing America each and every day. With limited trade, and we don't get to go back and forth. We've had this in Europe, by the way. Same thing in Europe, where in Europe we allow their automobiles to come into this country, but they won't take our automobiles. That's something the president made it very clear he was going to stop that from happening, and I'm glad that he did. Right, like it's absurd. How much they were screwing us there. And so what did the president do? The president fixed that as well. So these things have to be fixed. And we got to fix them the right way. And we have to make sure that when we fix them the right way, that we don't get taken advantage of. That's all the president's trying to do right now with Canada. That's it. Like nothing else. That is all that we're trying to do. That and anyone that doesn't understand that, I don't know what else I can tell you. Like, I'm sorry that you don't understand it, but that's what it is. Like, it's that's what we're talking about here. So, you know, again, the president's standing up for America, and we have the leverage, especially with Canada. All right, coming up in the next hour, we passed a $40 trillion debt marker, and we're going to be talking about what that means for America. That coming up next on the Ben Ferguson Show right after this.
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5: Nature did not cause the fire. I'm Carmen Roberts, Fox News. Fire officials say someone caused the Hawk Fire that's burning out of control near Reno, Nevada, prompting calls for about 90,000 evacuations.
6: The Go Now zone reaching the edge of the University of Nevada campus. 800 personnel were assigned to the fire. Washoe County, Nevada emergency officials opened the Reno Sparks Convention Center to evacuees, but said no pets allowed. Small and large animals were to be left at two other locations. Ann Carrick, Fox News.
5: Tomorrow, the Trump administration plans to announce the sanctions it has laid out for Iran in what President Trump has labeled economic D-Day.
7: Treasury Secretary Scott Bessent said that these would be the toughest sanctions in history. Republicans today argue that this is the right move to increase pressure on Iran. And Democrats on Sunday shows pushing back on some of those comments, saying that Iran is not weaker and pointing to the administration as the one to blame. And Iran's foreign minister is reacting to the potential of these sanctions, saying that this is a sign of desperation.
5: Fox's Alex Hogan reporting from the White House. President Trump is escalating the fight with Canada after trade talks collapsed, sending the two countries deeper into a trade war. Yesterday, the U.S. imposed 50% tariffs on $20 billion worth of Canadian goods. And Prime Minister Mark Carney says Canada will retaliate dollar for dollar starting September 8th. It was a history-making race. Indy cars zoomed around the streets of D.C. for the first time in the Freedom 250 Grand Prix, and the winner was Kyle Kirkwood.
8: The circuit itself was amazing. They did a phenomenal job setting this up. Bud Danker, IndyCar, everyone involved, they built this thing beautifully.
5: President Trump, the First Lady, watched the race from the grandstands. 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
5: Tropical storm Moke is expected to bring heavy wind and rain to the Big Island of Hawaii through tomorrow. Residents are concerned after the lashing that Hurricane Lala delivered last week.
12: It's just the uncertainty, not knowing what could happen or what type of damage we'll could see.
5: And Fox's Robert Ray is in Hilo on the Big Island.
13: We have intermittent rain coming through these areas here this morning. We expect it to really pack a punch later this afternoon into the evening. The heaviest potential for over a foot, and that is not a good issue to have here in the Big Island, considering what happened last weekend with Hurricane Lala.
5: Musicians with the Boston Symphony Orchestra authorize a strike, the first for the orchestra's 145-year history. But they've delayed a walkout until at least just before midnight Wednesday morning to give the BSO and musicians more time to negotiate pay, benefits, and the orchestra's future. Spider-Man is still spinning a web around the box office. Spider-Man Brand New Day hung on to the number one spot for a fourth straight weekend, adding $39 million and pushing its domestic haul past $855 million.
14: I didn't know you could get that big.
5: And that puts it within striking distance of Avengers Endgame, the second highest grossing movie in world history. Second place went to Insidious Out of the Further, and it scared up $25 million in ticket sales.

0: And Shelley Fabre, who starred in The Donna Reed Show from the 1950s and 60s, has died.
1: Wait a minute. Isn't anybody else going to carry anything?
2: Oh, no. You're the fearless leader. You got to carry most of the stuff.
0: Fabre also released a chart-topping song called Johnny Angel, 1962, and starred in the TV show Coach with Craig T. Nelson. She died yesterday peacefully at home, according to her family. She was 82. I'm Carmen Roberts. This is Fox News.
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0: 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Tonight will be clear with a low of 57. Tomorrow is expected to be partly sunny with a high of 85. Tomorrow night will be clear with a low of 56. Moving into Tuesday, we can anticipate mostly sunny skies with a high of 83. Wednesday will also feature mostly sunny conditions with a high of 85. Looking ahead to Thursday, we can expect periods of clouds and sunshine with a chance of a thunderstorm later on. It'll be humid with a high of 81. I'm AccuWeather meteorologist Jason Caterina on WPG Talk Radio 95.5.
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3: Welcome. It is the Ben Ferguson Show. It is nice to have you with us. We're going to start with a story that should make every American really angry. A story of the federal government not, and this includes Republicans, living within our means. This is the government destroying the future of this country for our children and our grandchildren. The United States of America has just crossed a number that almost doesn't sound real, and most Americans cannot comprehend it. It's a number that doesn't even make sense because our minds can't understand the amount of debt we're talking about. $40 trillion. Now, that is roughly the size of America's gross national debt. According to the Treasury Department, the total public debt outstanding has officially surpassed the $40 trillion for the first time in history. The Wall Street Journal reported today that the milestone has now been not only crossed, but it's going to continue to go up. And the portion economists generally compare with the economy is around the size of the entire U.S. gross domestic product. Now, if you think about what that means, America is now carrying a debt burden relative to the economy that we haven't experienced since the aftermath of World War II. Except this one is enormously different. In 1946, to put this in perspective, America had just finished fighting a global war, not on one front, but two fronts. We had mobilized millions and millions of Americans. We had built an enormous military. We'd manufactured thousands of ships and aircraft. And then we did what no other country could do. We defeated the Nazis and the Japanese and saved, well, the free world. So today, you put that in comparison, well, we haven't come out of emerging from a World War III. The Congressional Budget Office, however, is saying our spending is even worse than then. The Budget Office projects that debt held by the public will equal 101% of GDP in 2026, meaning more in debt than we actually did in our economy. That is insane. Now, the previous record was about 106% immediately after World War II. And the Congressional Budget Office says we're on track to blow straight through that record and reach 120% of GDP by 2035 in just 9 years. And here's the part that should terrify you as a taxpayer. I don't care if you're a Republican or a Democrat or an independent. We aren't borrowing the money because America doesn't collect enough money to operate a massive government of historical size. We're spending extraordinary amounts of money because apparently that's just what Washington thought would be fun for them and kicking the can down the road. The Congressional Budget Office expects that Washington will spend approximately $7.4 trillion this year, while collecting $5.6 trillion in revenue. Let's just be clear, $5.6 trillion is more than enough to run a government. So that means that we have a deficit of $1.9 trillion in 1 year alone, almost $2 trillion. Now, the Republicans, to be clear, are in charge right now, and many Republicans don't seem to care about what's happening. Now, to put it another way, the Wall Street Journal calculated earlier this year that for every dollar Washington collects in taxes and tariffs, it is spending $1.33. So let's make this more palatable for all of us in our minds. Imagine you're running your household like this. You're making $100,000 a year. Then every

year you spend $133,000. What do? To come up with the extra $33,000? You borrow the difference. Then next year, you do it again. And the next year, again. And the next year, again. And then eventually, your problem isn't simply what you're buying. Your problem then becomes the interest on everything you already bought. And that is where America is right now. The interest bill may be the most shocking number in this entire story. The Congressional Budget Office is now projecting that the federal government will spend $1 trillion on net interest in 2026 alone to cover what we have borrowed so far. Again, $1 trillion a year our U.S. government needs just to cover the interest payments on the money we borrowed. Now, not paying down the debt, not fixing the highways, not securing the border, not buying fighter jets, not funding schools, not sending Social Security checks out, just on interest, something that doesn't actually help anybody in this country at all, unless you're one of the institutions that's buying up the government's debt. Now, $1 trillion essentially for the privilege of servicing money Washington has borrowed, that's one hell of a deal for those that are lending out the money. And the CBO also projects annual net interest costs could climb to more than $2.1 trillion by 2036, meaning every year they need $2.1 trillion just to cover the debt. Now, let's break $1 trillion in annual interest down. What does that mean? It means that every day our government is having to write a check for $2.74 billion every day. That means every hour, 24 hours a day, the U.S. government is having to come up with $114 million just to cover the interest. Yeah, you heard me right. America 24/7 is spending $114 million every hour just to cover our debt. If you want to put it into even a more understandable way for our minds, how about this? Do you know every 30 seconds, every minute, how much money we have to come up with to cover our debt in the United States of America and our government right now? 1.9 million every 30 seconds is how much it costs us, the taxpayers, not to run our government, just to fund the interest on borrowing the money. Now, if you want to break it down even more to make you even more angry, and again, I don't care if you're a Democrat or Republican, you should be livid right now. That means roughly every second, the federal government is having to borrow $31,700 every second, 1.9 million every minute, 114 million every hour, and 2.74 billion every day just to cover our interest. Now, every second you're listening to this story, imagine another $31,000 going out the door just to service the federal debt. Count 5 seconds. 1, 2, 3, 4, 5. You know what that cost us in debt? Just the interest, $158,000. In 10 seconds, that's more than $317,000. And we haven't paid off one penny of the principal, the amount of money we borrowed, with any of the money that I just mentioned. Now, that is what makes all this so dangerous. Another way to understand $40 trillion in debt is this way. Just take America's roughly 340 million residents, all right? That's where we are with our population, all right? And then if you wanted to take just the interest that we owe, that's $40 trillion, what would that mean for every American if they got a check? The national debt works out to roughly $117,000 for every man, woman, and child in America. So right now, the national debt is at $117,000 for every man, woman, and child. If we just didn't have that debt, we could write a check to every single person in this country that is a citizen for that amount of money. Now, if you want to know how much money we're talking about here for a family of four, the national debt works out to roughly $470,000 that you could write a check to a family of four for if we just didn't have to pay the debt on the $40 trillion that we are in debt right now. All right, I want to get some of your phone calls in here on this as well. So we're going to open up the PatriotMobile.com phone lines, 1-800-474-9732, 1-800-474-9732.

0: 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We'll get your phone calls and hear your reaction to all of this. Quick break. Ben Ferguson Show. 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
1: Welcome back. It is the Ben Ferguson Show. It is nice to have you with us. As I mentioned a moment ago, obviously the government isn't going to mail your family a $470,000 invoice tomorrow morning. But that's the scale of the liability that is being carried by this country. Now, if you look at taxpayers, because not every person pays taxes, then it's a lot worse than what I just described. The IRS processed more than 165 million individual income tax returns in 2025. Now, if you simply divide 40 trillion by those 165 million returns, as illustrated on the burden of, well, where you would be, that means that every taxpayer in America would have to write a check to get our debt to zero for 1/1000th of a second. You would have to write a check for $242,000 right now. But immediately you would still owe more money. Because why? Government is spending about 33 cents more per dollar than we're bringing in. Every dollar they get, they spend $1.33. And again, that's not a literal bill that goes out to you. Married couples, by the way, can file jointly. Some federal taxpayers, well, they file individual returns, and federal debt isn't allocated that way. But it gives you an idea of the magnitude of the problem. $117,000 is what every breathing American would have to write a check for to get our debt to zero. And a lot of people don't pay taxes. That's why it skyrockets to $242,000 per individual income tax return. And Washington, by the way, is still adding to the tab. By the end of the fiscal year 2000, for example, America's gross federal debt was $6.5 trillion. You fast forward 10 years later, it was at $13.5 trillion. In 10 years after that, in 2020, the number skyrocketed to $26.9 trillion. And by the end of the fiscal year 2025, it was $37.4 trillion. Well, now we're in August, and the number has hit $40 trillion. That means America's debt has increased by more than sevenfold since 2000. And according to reporting on the latest numbers, the debt increased by roughly $3 trillion over the past year alone, about $7.9 billion each and every day. So let that number sink in. We're adding debt at a pace of roughly $329 million an hour, $5.5 million a minute, more than $91,000 every second. So just to go back and put it in perspective in a different way, just during this story alone that you've been listening to, the national debt has increased by $38 million. And there's an important distinction here about this. The $40 trillion figure is gross federal debt. It includes debt held by the public plus money the government owes to its own accounts. And according to the current figures reported by Reuters, there's approximately $32.3 trillion in public held treasury debt and another roughly $7.8 trillion in intragovernmental holdings. Economists generally focus on the publicly held debt when comparing the debt to the GDP. And even by the narrow measurement, we're around 100% of the entire U.S. economy. This is why I bring up this issue. You can blame COVID. You can say it was the Trump tax cuts that were the best we've ever seen that somehow put us in this situation. I actually think it's none of those things. What I do think it is clearly this. Our government has figured it out that they can spend as much money as they want to, and no one is going to stop them, and that includes both sides of the aisle. And what they're doing is destroying this country with debt at a level that no one could ever imagine. Our national debt just surpassed $40 trillion. Now, there's a question that we all should be asking about that debt. How much of the money Washington spends is simply being stolen, wasted, improperly paid out, duplicated, or even just mismanaged? And what is it costing us as taxpayers? When you start digging into the government's own watchdog reports, the numbers, well, they're staggering. And we also need to be careful about one thing at the very beginning of this. You cannot honestly say that fraud, waste, and abuse caused $40 trillion in national debt, all right? Oh, some of this is just straight-up government spending. Wars, by the way, they cause debt many times. Recessions cause debt. COVID spending absolutely contributed to our national debt. And then there's tax and spending decisions that contribute. Social Security and Medicare costs. And then

defense spending also contributed to our national debt. But fraud and improper payments and inefficient government have unquestionably added to America's fiscal burden. And the government's own numbers suggest the scale is enormous. So let's just start with fraud. This isn't somebody's political estimate. This comes from the Government Accountability Office and investigative arms of Congress. The GOA attempted to estimate fraud across the entire federal government and concluded that Washington loses somewhere between $233 billion and $521 billion every year to fraud alone. Now, let me repeat that. Potential federal fraud losses, $233 billion on the low end, $521 billion on the high end every single year. Now, the GOA also based that estimate on fiscal years 2018 through 2022 and said fraud represents about 3 to 7% of the average federal obligations during that period. Now, if you want to think about that, that would be $521 billion. That's approximately $1.43 billion lost to fraud every day, or nearly $60 million to fraud alone every hour, or $1 million every minute in this country we are spending on fraud and abuse. Another way of looking at it, every second, the U.S. government is being bamboozled out of $16,500 every second. That's what someone is stealing from taxpayers. Now, imagining it happening the next second, the next second, the next, and then 24 hours later, you're in debt so far as a country that you don't even know what to do to get out of it. Well, that's what we've been doing, folks. And fraud isn't the whole problem. Then you've got another section that's costing you an egregious amount of money and debt. And that is under the category of improper payments. Now, there's an important distinction here. Fraud means intentional deception. An improper payment doesn't necessarily mean somebody committed a crime. It can simply just mean the government paid the wrong person or paid the wrong amount or couldn't document that a payment was proper or made a payment that shouldn't have been made at all. But from the taxpayer's perspective, there's still a basic question. Why is Washington, D.C. sending out money that shouldn't be going out? Well, I can answer that question, unfortunately. The GOA says that since the fiscal year 2003, federal agencies have reported approximately $2.6 trillion. I didn't say billion. I said $2.6 trillion since 2003 in improper payments. That's not fraud. These are just dumb payments. $2.8 trillion. And the GOA warned the actual total could be significantly higher because those estimates cover only a subset, they say, of federal programs. Now, let's just go back to the fiscal year 2024. Just 16 federal agencies reported approximately $162 billion in improper payments across 68 programs. And roughly 75% of those improper payments, or $121 billion, were concentrated in just five program areas. So now understand something else critical. You cannot add $521 billion in fraud to $162 billion in improper payments and call the result the government's total waste. There is overlap because fraudulent payments are a type of improper payment. But either way, these numbers demonstrate an enormous problem that's now connecting us to the $40 trillion mess that we're in, our national debt. And if you look at America, just imagine if we could eliminate just the low end of the GOA's estimated annual fraud losses. Now, the low end, they say, is $233 billion. Over 10 years, ignoring inflation and other changes, that would literally mean we would save $2.33 trillion. At the high end, $521 billion annually, you're talking about $5.2 trillion over a decade. Now, that doesn't mean eliminating the fraud would magically erase the $5 trillion of existing national debt. But one thing's for sure, Democrats and Republicans are the ones that ran up this bill. It wasn't just the Democrats that gave us $40 trillion in debt. It is obvious that we've got a problem in the political world where the people there, well, they just want to spend us into oblivion and kick the can down the road. Quick break. Ben Ferguson Show, more after this.

0: 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Tonight will be clear with a low of 57. Tomorrow is expected to be partly sunny with a high of 85. Tomorrow night will be clear with a low of 56. Moving into Tuesday, we can anticipate mostly sunny skies with a high of 83. Wednesday will also feature mostly sunny conditions with a high of 85. Looking ahead to Thursday, we can expect periods of clouds and sunshine with a chance of a thunderstorm later on. It'll be humid with a high of 81. I'm AccuWeather meteorologist Jason Katerina on WPG Talk Radio 95.5.
1: Herrick investigators now saying the Hawk Fire was human-started, not natural causes. 42,000 people ordered to evacuate as the fire approaches Reno, Nevada. Washoe County Sheriff Darren Ballum.
2: We have 450 beds at the convention center that are already set up. We also have another 500 beds that the Red Cross is getting. They are on their way to the convention center in Hall 5. So that's 950 beds we will have available.
1: The blaze grew rapidly Saturday night. Six people reported injured. Oil is flowing again through the Strait of Hormuz.
3: Reports do indicate that crossings through the Strait of Hormuz are up 400% over the past 2 weeks. In the backdrop, there is an ongoing U.S. naval blockade, and fresh sanctions are expected for Iran next week.
1: Fox's Trey Yingst. 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
1: Welcome back. It is the Ben Ferguson Show. It is nice to have you with us. There are still many in this country that are trying to harm us. The latest is coming from the FBI that has now said that, yes, there was a woman who plotted to bomb the state capital of New York, pledging allegiance to ISIS and cheering the 9/11 attacks. The New York woman not only plotted to bomb the state capital in Albany, but she did so after pledging that allegiance to ISIS. Her name, Jessica Bowie, 35, from Albany, began strategizing the attack in July and planned to place the bomb in a DoorDash food delivery bag, taking apparent glee in the bloodshed that it would cause, the feds wrote in the criminal complaint. Here's how Fox broke the story as well.
2: Thank you. Well, breaking moments ago, the FBI says it disrupted a potential ISIS-inspired terror plot in New York. The agency tells Fox they've arrested a 35-year-old Albany woman accused of plotting to bomb the state capitol and kill lawmakers. According to a criminal complaint, Jessica Bowie pledged allegiance to ISIS and allegedly planned to hide a bomb inside a DoorDash bag, hoping to strike while state senators were meeting. Governor Kathy Hochul expected to speak next hour, where we could get more information about all of this.
1: Now, you hear that part of the story, and then we found out even more at the press conference. I want you to hear part of what they had to say about the alleged attacker and how big of a deal this really was.
3: It's been some time since anything like this has happened, but we wanted to announce the arrest of Jessica Bowie, age 35, of Albany, New York. She's charged with one count of 18 USC 2339B. Attempting to provide material support or resources to a designated foreign terrorist organization, namely the Islamic Republic of Iraq, commonly known as ISIS. On Wednesday, August 19, 2026, Bowie was apprehended by law enforcement for her actions attempting to provide material support to designated foreign terrorist organizations. Bowie had plotted to use an explosive device to attack the New York State Capitol and the New York State Senators. The American people embody an enduring spirit of life, liberty, and the pursuit of happiness, values fundamentally opposed by foreign terrorists. Organizations such as this one and this defendant is accused of supporting. As alleged, this defendant was radicalized online and spread messages of hate and violence against the American people. Under the leadership of President Donald J. Trump and Attorney General Todd Blanche, the Department of Justice, along with our law enforcement partners here today, will continue to use every resource at our disposal to identify, investigate, and stop anyone who seeks to engage in terrorist acts. The charge against Bowie carries a statutory maximum prison term of 20 years, a fine of up to $250,000, and a lifetime term of supervised release. The charge in the complaint is merely an accusation. The defendant is presumed innocent until and unless proven guilty. The allegations in this complaint are deeply disturbing, that someone would harbor such hatred toward our way of life and seek to target the New York State Capitol and New York State senators. That's an attack on democracy itself, and one we will not tolerate. Today's announcement will have a chilling effect on anyone in this country who is being radicalized or considering acts of violence, and on our enemies whose governments support death to America. We are vigilant, we are prepared, and just as we stop this defendant, we will continue to disrupt plots and protect the American people.
1: Now, we also found out a lot more about the alleged attacker, the planning, the radicalization, as the FBI said this.
4: United States Attorney John Sarcone, and thank you all for being here today for this very significant announcement. I want to sincerely thank our partners from Secret Service, Albany Police Department, New York State Police, the Albany County Sheriff's Office, and HSI. As the first assistant United States attorney said, Jessica Bowie was arrested by FBI Albany.

0: County's Joint Terrorism Task Force, has been charged by the Northern District of New York with attempting to provide material support or resources to a designated foreign terrorist organization. In this instance, that foreign terrorist organization is ISIS, perhaps one of the most vicious organizations that is hell-bent on murdering Americans, destroying our democracy, and disrupting our very own way of life. As alleged in the complaint, Ms. Bowie swore her allegiance to ISIS through multiple audio recordings in both English and Arabic. She clearly stated her desire to carry out an attack at the New York State Capitol. In her own words, as alleged in the criminal complaint, she said, quote, "I want to destroy as much of the building as possible and kill the senators while they are meeting. I want them to lose a lot of important documents as well." She continued, as referenced in the complaint, quote, "I don't want to take this kind of risk and have it kill, what, two or three people. What good is that?" The complaint alleges that she arranged to have an explosive device made out to carry this attack, even purchasing several of the required materials herself. She conducted surveillance at the Capitol at least five times, taking dozens of photos. She requested a gun she intended to use on any law enforcement officer who tried to stop her. More specifically, according to the complaint, she said, quote, "Something powerful, but easy enough to conceal, so if the cops do get towards me during the operation, I can shoot back." As alleged in the complaint, when she met up with the confidential human source to retrieve the materials she asked for, she paid the agreed-upon price for the gun, and when asked to make a donation to the purported bomb maker, she provided another $200. And I want to be clear, she left that meeting with both items. Make no mistake about it, Ms. Bowie's alleged plot was serious, it was dangerous, and thanks to the partnerships on the FBI's Joint Terrorism Task Force, it was foiled. This investigation started just over a month ago, and I'm incredibly proud of the work of our team, who worked around the clock to accomplish this disruption and subsequent arrest. Now we begin the process of working backwards to determine what led to her actions. We will continue to dedicate every resource to ensure she's held accountable for her alleged actions. We are thankful to do it in concert with our outstanding partners at the Northern District of New York, who have matched our intensity and passion with this investigation since its inception. As we stand here today, we're just weeks away from commemorating the 25th anniversary of the attacks on 9/11. This investigation highlights the harsh reality that there are still adversaries intent on conducting terrorist attacks on American soil. As alleged in this complaint, Ms. Bowie is one of them. You'll see in the court documents that she once wrote, quote, "Praise be Allah for September 11th. Also in the court documents, she told the source that she went from a little girl waving an American flag after 9/11 to now having stickers of the fallen towers. Folks, let that sink in. Again, Ms. Bowie didn't just want to kill lawmakers. She wanted a complete disruption of our government. And after that, she planned to flee the country and one day come back to, quote, do more, such as New Year's Eve in Times Square, even stating she would come back to attack the White House and the president, but only after she bombed the state capitol. I'm here with our partners to say, not on our watch. Let this be a message to any individual out there considering similar criminal acts. This FBI will find you. Under this leadership team, alongside our brilliant partners, we're moving more decisively than ever to identify, locate, arrest criminals before they can carry out their alleged plots. Since the beginning of 2026, this FBI has already prevented over 400 individuals from carrying out such alleged attacks here at home and abroad. This FBI is built to crush those threats and defend Americans, and we will.
1: There are two simple takeaways from that press conference.

Number one, we are coming up on the 25th anniversary of 9/11, and it's very clear that there are bad actors, terrorists out there that want to do something on this anniversary. There's also a second takeaway, and that is the incredible focus because of the leadership of the President of the United States of America, that now our FBI is working harder than ever to protect and defend the homeland. This is one of the reasons why the president was so hell-bent on securing our borders, to make sure that there aren't bad actors that sneak into the country. We know with our open borders, there were countless hundreds of people that were caught that were on the terrorist watch list. The worry is also what sleeper cells, what bad actors came across the border that are in this country right now. So as we approach that anniversary of 9/11, let's be clear. There are still people in this country and in the world that want to harm innocent people, that want to redo a 9/11. That want to kill lawmakers. And this is another reminder of why it's so important that we have leaders that understand exactly who the bad actors are and how important it is for them to get the tools needed to our men and women in uniform, our men and women in the intelligence industries, the men and women who wear a badge to protect and defend all of us. Quick break. Ben Ferguson Show, a lot more coming up.

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1: Feeling a little out of sorts? Chances are you've used the phrase without realizing it may date back to the early days of the printing press. In those days, every letter was a separate piece of metal type known as a sort. Printers pulled the letters from wooden cases and assembled them by hand to create each page. If they ran out of a certain letter, like E or A, they were literally out of sorts, making it impossible to finish the page correctly. Over time, that sense of something being incomplete or not quite right likely evolved into describing people who felt sick, cranky, or simply off their game. While some language experts point to even older meanings for the word sorts, the printing press explanation remains the most widely accepted. The phrase has appeared in English writing since at least the 1600s, and it's still in everyday use centuries after the last handset newspapers rolled off the press. Matt Murphy, Fox News.
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1: Remain clearly extremely serious. Obtaining a federal search warrant generally requires investigators to convince a judge that there is probable cause and it exists, and they believe evidence of a crime will be found in the place or property that they are searching. And the underlying allegations are extraordinarily serious. Reuters this morning reporting that the federal investigation involves allegations, multiple allegations, of sexual misconduct against Swalwell. It follows accusations from multiple women that surfaced earlier this year, including allegations of sexual assault and unsolicited explicit images. Swalwell has denied all the allegations and has said he intends to fight them as well. Now, according to Cal Matters, four women initially accused Swalwell of sexual misconduct. One former congressional staffer has also alleged that Swalwell sexually assaulted her not once but twice when she was too intoxicated to consent and solicited oral sex from her while she worked for him. Swalwell has also denied those allegations. Now, all of this has been about the political future for Swalwell until now. You got to remember where Eric Swalwell was heading. He had represented California in Congress since 2013. He briefly ran for president in 2019. He became one of the most recognizable Democratic faces during the Trump years, appearing consistently on television and emerging as one of Trump's fiercest congressional antagonists. Then he decided his next move would be the governor's mansion in California. That's when Swalwell launched his campaign for governor in November of last year and entered the race as a major Democratic contender. Then everything collapsed when the sexual misconduct allegations became public in April, after the poll numbers showed there was a chance that Eric may not be able to beat the Republican candidate. That is when the Democrats started taking care of one of their own. And I'm not talking about protecting them. I'm talking about politically taking them out. The political fallout was immediate. The media, who protected him, was now covering the stories. And that is when Swalwell suspended his campaign for governor, just days after the allegations were published. He continued, of course, denying them while apologizing to his family for what he characterized as a quote-unquote mistake in judgment. And it didn't end with his campaign, as I'm sure he was hoping. Swalwell subsequently announced he would resign from Congress, bringing an end to the career of a politician who only months earlier was positioning himself to run the largest state in America. And now, just 4 months later, this story has moved from political scandal into a dramatically different arena. Search warrants, federal agents, seized electronics, and a search of his Washington home. The FBI action is especially significant because electronic devices can potentially contain enormous amounts of evidence. Texts, emails, photographs, location information, communications with witnesses, and other digital records. Now, we don't yet know specifically what investigators believe they will find. So there's a lot happening right now. One thing is for sure. Federal investigators, they are now gathering evidence. The FBI has Eric Swalwell's electronics, and agents have searched his Washington home. Quick break. Ben Ferguson Show, more coming up.
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0: individuals that are in the set status to be prepared to evacuate.
1: He says at least six people have been injured in the blaze, which began Saturday and grew quickly to 20 square miles. 800 personnel were assigned to the fire. Washoe County, Nevada emergency officials opened the Reno Sparks Convention Center to evacuees, but no pets allowed. Small and large animals are to be left at two other locations. The United States Navy apparently is keeping the oil flowing through the Strait of Hormuz by escorting tankers through a safer passage. Fox's Trey Yingst in Tel Aviv.
2: Reports do indicate that crossings through the Strait of Hormuz are up 400% over the past 2 weeks. In the backdrop, there is an ongoing U.S. naval blockade, and fresh sanctions are expected for Iran next week. Iran's parliament speaker and top negotiator, Mohammad Khalibaf, posted to X over the weekend saying, "We've received numerous messages from neighboring countries about shaping new security arrangements and economic cooperation in the region. The United States put the security of every single one of its allies at such risk through bullying and pure disregard for their foreign interests for the sake of Israel." While President Trump indicated that talks with Iran have stopped, he says the United States is having trouble figuring out who to deal with inside of Iran.
1: President Trump threatened last week to take the Strait of Hormuz as an American territory. And Spider-Man is clinging to the top spot at the box office. Sony's Marvel adventure Spider-Man Brand New Day collected $39 million in its fourth weekend of release. 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
1: Closing arguments may begin Monday in Massachusetts in the trial of Lindsay Clancy, who strangled and killed her three young children.
15: The defense has argued Clancy was in the throes of postpartum psychosis. On Friday, the defense rested its case shortly after calling one of their experts to the stand, Dr. Philip Resnick. Resnick testified that Clancy, in a psychotic state, believed she was doing what was best for her children and thought they would be better off in heaven. Prosecutors argue Clancy killed her children deliberately. The state's rebuttal witness, Dr. Avram Mack, testified that he found no evidence of psychosis and thought Clancy seemed to know the difference between right and wrong.
1: Fox's C.B. Cotton reporting. President Trump reacting to Canada's plan to impose reciprocal tariffs on the U.S. The U.S. announced 50% tariffs on $20 billion of Canadian goods after talks collapsed.
16: The products affected range from wine to hockey sticks to cement. The president has accused Canada of unfair trading practices for some U.S. products like cars, alcohol, and cheese, limiting American access to these markets. President Trump saying on Truth Social, Canada wants the benefits of being a state without being one. They've also charged our great farmers for many years massive amounts of tariffs. No more. But Canadian Prime Minister Mark Carney says the U.S. had asked for too much and offered too little. He says the U.S. had proposed measures restricting Canada's ability to have trade deals with other countries, which he says was unacceptable.
1: Fox's Madeline Rivera. Tropical storm Mokay is starting to drench Hawaii with potentially more than a foot of rain coming 7 days after 4 feet of rain on the Big Island from Hurricane Lala. Lala tore up roads and knocked out power. More than 6,000 remain in the dark. A flood watch is in effect for the Big Island of Hawaii. Forecasters say more storms are expected in the coming months because of this year's El Nino. I'm Ann Carrick, and this is Fox News.
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that every week. But it truly does. Every week you seem to go, wow, I thought last week was crazy. But, you know, that's what it is. 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And if you want to contribute to this very program, you can do that. 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So if you're on social media on X, just comment under the last post I popped up there, and I scroll through that during breaks. And if anything of interest pops up, I will yap about it right here on this program. When I say things are crazy, and they get crazier every week, I specifically, I'm talking about stories like this Lindsey Clancy thing. Oh, boy. I know people have their opinions on this one. Wowie and kazowie. Because here's a woman. She murdered her three kids. It is a terrible, terrible story, especially if you aren't faint of heart and you're able to read the details of the murders. I will not get into those on this program. It is horrifying, very tragic, and there seems to be a situation here where women are supporting this woman. Yes, Lindsey Clancy seems to be the hero du jour with the mentally ill crowd of mostly liberal women. You know, they're the ones that make up the large majority of the insane women in our country, especially. Same women that, you know, they protest things. They don't know what they're talking about. They are so pro-abortion that in this case, it seems like they would like abortion when the kids are maybe 3-4 years old, because they are really, really pulling for this Lindsey Clancy woman. And, you know, the case itself is just beginning. This is kind of we're still getting info on it. And I looked into it, and it does seem, especially in Massachusetts, that this insanity defense, you know, you're not guilty by reason of insanity. You are not guilty. I said it kind of weird, didn't I? The term isn't guilty by reason of insanity. It is not guilty by reason of insanity. So she does seem to have at least a case for that, this Lindsey Clancy woman. She does seem to have a case. Her lawyers are going to go with that. I don't think anyone, except for the mental patient women that are supporting her, I don't think anyone really doesn't believe she did this to her kids. She did strangle them. And then she cut herself and threw herself out the window. This is what seems to have happened. She had postpartum depression. She's been on all types of medication, psych meds for depression and anxiety and every other thing they want to pour pills down your throat for. And everyone knows she did it. That's kind of the thing. Some of these nuts want to make you believe her husband Patrick did it or was involved in it. He was out at the time. She had sent him out on an errand for a little while she made time for herself to murder her kids and then hurt herself. Lo and behold, she didn't die. So it looks like they're going to have to go for this insanity defense. And it doesn't look too bad for her in that sense. I think if she had, which it seems, she had this history of being nuts and needing help for various mental issues and problems. And she went to doctors. It's all documented. And got on and off of various medications. So it's not like people that just pop up with these defenses and go, oh, I was
doing this and that.

0: It seems like she did have quite some time in her life where she was dealing with mental illness. That being said, it certainly doesn't make it so that women can support this person like she's a saint on earth. I saw these women protesting in front of courthouses and whatnot, and they had their kids with them, which is macabre. That is some creepy stuff right there. You drag your kids to support a woman who murdered her kids. I would say Child Protective Services should be down there taking some photos and names and making visits to some of these women's households. If that's what you're doing with your time, with your kids. But we'll see where this goes. It's going to be one of those cases that get a lot of interest and probably get a TV show on Forensic Files or one of those things, maybe a documentary if it's good enough on HBO or something. And boy, do people love those. I guarantee every one of those women that are supporting her watch those shows religiously. Oh, let me just put on the station where Forensic Files plays 24/7. And they love it. They watch the HBO documentaries. And those things are a little... I enjoy some of them, but you got to admit, minute by minute of those documentaries, you could absolutely believe the person is a murderer. And then the next minute you're going, oh my God, this person was set up. They obviously didn't do it. So it really does show the power of a documentary and how it is put out there and narrated and photographed and whatnot. So it'll be interesting to see where this goes, but that's the case right now. That's the case, and women are in droves trying to defend this woman. Talk about it real quick with some callers. ISO Eric, I don't know what it says there. Eric, well, Orlando, hey. What's up? What's up,
1: buddy? Hey, what's up, man? You know, it's kind of funny. I was listening to an old ONA show earlier about Andrea Yates, and I was just thinking, I wonder if there's any relation to this. Do you think they're related somehow?
0: Well, they're related in their child-raising tactics, but that was another one. You know, I don't know what happened. I was crazy. I blacked out. And then isn't she the one it turned out she had a boyfriend that didn't want kids or something?
1: No, that was Susan.
0: Susan Smith.
1: She was blaming it on. She had backed him down the little boat ramp.
0: Oh, Eric, why would I get those two confused? Oh, child murdering women. Oh boy, that's a tough one.
1: Unfortunately, Andrea Yates is still up by two.
0: Yeah. Well, she. What did she do? The bathtub.
1: Yeah, that was the five in the tub.
0: Right. Oh my goodness, God. Five in the tub, and there was really no defense there. She was found guilty and put in prison. So was Susan Smith. So I don't know. Isn't it weird there weren't any women defending Andrea Yates or Susan Smith? That's for sure.
1: It was like what Jimmy said, that little ducky in the trash pail, the quack of the ducky in the trash pail.
0: The crib outside at the curb for the garbage man, all still relatively new. It's so terrible. But no one was defending them. And I bet you it's just because women in 2026, especially liberals, are way more crazy than they were back then. That's how I see it. Eric, thank you, my friend. And then Brian. Brian's got a comment on this. Brian, what's up, man?
2: Yeah, I'd love to say that I didn't really agree with you because it's a really sad story, but she's just a victim of circumstance as much as everyone else is, as much as her kids were. It's very sad, but also I don't know why you're going around calling ladies crazy. It's got nothing to do with that. It's a very, very sad story. I agree with you. She's a victim of circumstance. She's not a bad person. It's very sorry.
0: You think, Brian, are you pulling my leg? Because, everyone says that. Everyone says victim of circumstance. No one wants to accept responsibility anymore. And while I do believe she did have mental issues, you have to if you're going to kill your kids. But, blaming it on the

0: pharmaceutical industry and doctors. It does seem pretty easy to do these days. So I don't know. I'm kind of on the fence as far as her insanity defense goes.
1: Well, we're not trying to blame anyone. We're just trying to say it's a sad story, and we feel bad for her, and we feel bad for her kids.
0: All right. I think you're doing a little satire here, Brian.
1: I'm completely serious.
0: Okay. All right. Well, thanks for your input. That's how crazy things are these days. I can't tell anymore. It sounded like, hey, no one's, don't say she's a victim of circumstance, and things happen, and people kill their children, and it's no one's at fault here. It actually sounded like parody to me, but okay. People do feel that way. How I shouldn't judge. All right. Oh, my goodness. Plenty more of the Anthony Cumia Show to come. Stick around, and we will dish it out if you can take it. Back in a minute.
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4: The Anthony Cumia Show. Thanks for tuning in. Another great Sunday. And we're talking a little bit here about the Lindsay Clancy thing. This woman that murdered her three kids. And women from all over are getting together and supporting a woman that murdered her three kids. And I am at a loss. But when you look at them, they do seem to be the same liberal imbeciles that are protesting and supporting people they shouldn't be supporting. Ridiculous things that they go out there and spout to the masses. And it does seem to be that. We got a few calls here that want to talk about it, so I'll stay with it a little longer. This will be such a difficult case for an insanity defense. In some cases, it isn't as hard as this is going to be because the victims are different. If a woman kills her husband, let's say, and she says, I was depressed, I was this, I had hallucinations. And she has a paper trail from the doctors and medical trails of medication. It's a little easier to cop that plea. You're in the courtroom. You might have some people that are in the jury box that are sympathetic. And boy, is that important in a trial. You might have someone in there that also had or dealt with someone that has mental illness, has taken prescription medication, and there were some side effects, whatever it may be. And other women in there that might have had problems with their husbands. I said, well, there were a few times I would have liked to have ended the marriage without having to go through a divorce. But when you have a jury and they are passing around photos of dead kids, yikes, you have got your work cut out for you as a defense attorney. And you're now you're forcing the jury to decide who is more sympathetic, the poor woman that was on pills and didn't get the right advice from her doctor, or the poor, innocent, dead kids. That's a tough one to sell to a jury. That's one of those cases where it's very difficult to charge the jury as a judge to instruct the jury to not put your emotions into this. Take the evidence for what it is. Don't get attached to any one thing through emotion, because I'll tell you, that's a tough one. You got mothers in that jury. And they're looking at pictures and it's reminding them of their kids. It's impossible to take emotion out of that. So I don't know. Tough case. Very tough case. Let's go to Michael in the great state of New Jersey. What's up, Michael? Yellow. Michael. New Jersey. Michael, the Garden State. No, nothing there. Hope it's not a problem with the phones. How about Anthony in Albuquerque? What's up?
5: Hey, Anthony. So these women defending Lindsay Clancy, you know they wanted Shiloh Hendricks to go to jail. They would absolutely defend a woman who killed her children, but a woman who actually defends her children from third world barbarians, they want her to go to jail. It is insanity.
4: Yeah, it really is. It's so tough when you try to imagine picking a jury these days out of a jury pool that is just the nuts and lunatics that we see today that have no real concept of reality. So I don't know. It all depends on who they get in that jury box. But like I said, that's a tough one, man. You got

0: to have a jury that's going to look at pictures of dead kids in horrific fashion and say, oh, well, you know, she was going through some things, so not guilty. I don't know, man. I don't know. All right, Anthony.
1: I was 9 years old when Andrea Yates killed her kid. I remember that vividly, and I was just like, man, how could a woman do that?
0: Yeah.
1: But now looking at the woman celebrating it, it makes sense.
0: Anyways, yeah.
1: I like you more than a friend.
0: Oh, hey, thank you, Anthony. That's so nice. Got a great name. there is a problem with doctors prescribing medications to people. I don't know if it's made things better or worse. Probably a little of both. I think some people can take medication and do very well on it, and they live their lives as normal human beings, functioning at work with family. And then there's people I think are on drugs they don't need to be on. Sometimes your life has its ups and downs. And when you're having your downs, you don't throw a fistful of pills in your face because you feel sad or depressed or you're down on yourself, whatever it may be. Back in the olden days, kids, people did what was called dealt with it. Deal with it. Pull yourself up by your bootstraps. One of the things I heard. And the idea of, and here's another thing that's kind of good and bad. The idea of asking for help was stigmatized and looked down upon, especially for men. But women, you know, Mother's Little Helper, the Rolling Stones song, all about a woman. And she's a mom and a wife. And she's too much for her. So she takes Mother's Little Helper. It's kind of been a thing. You know, they take tranquilizers. My God, how many funny old movies do you watch where the woman, my God, she was hysterical. She's in the bedroom sleeping. I gave her a tranquilizer. Oh, I love those. Hilarious. How about the old slap in the face? Remember that one? I can't take it anymore. I'm going crazy. If I have to stay in this. Oh. The guy just kind of smacks her and she's right back in line. There were over-the-counter things. One of them was called Compose. I remember this as a kid. And the commercial was the husband and wife. I guess it was their daughter's wedding. And the wife goes up to the husband and she's like, I'm so nervous. I don't know what to do. And the husband goes, honey, take Compose. And just shoves some pill down her throat. And they're at the wedding and all is great. And she's drooling over a Manhattan. So there's always been this thing about giving, especially women, pills to take care of their crazy, unpredictable emotions. God, that's so funny. I just think of those movies, those old movies. Give her a tranquilizer. Oh, jeez. That's what they did. But now it's kind of looked at like every woman needs one if she's upset. Or, oh, I'm depressed. Look around. Before you go to a doctor and go to the CVS and get your pills, look around at your life and see if there's a reason for being unhappy. Not clinical depression. I understand that exists. I'm not saying everything is a lie, but doctors will more likely than not prescribe antidepressants or anti-anxiety. Are you going through something in life that is depressing? Are you going through something in life that contributes to anxiety? Then go through it. It's part of life. It's not always good, that's for sure. But you do have to work your way through it. And we become so accepting of just dumping pills in your face. And then you get something that happens like this. And a woman murders her three kids. And she's saying, I was depressed. I was anxious. I had this and that postpartum. And they gave me pills. They weren't working. So I got new pills. And

0: When push came to shove, I killed my kids. And you get a bunch of people now that go, yeah, that sounds reasonable. Yeah, I've been depressed. I've been on medication. I've thought this. How about life? The medication of life. You go through it. It's great. It's awful. And it's everything in between. And that's kind of what it's supposed to be. Don't get me wrong. There are miraculous medications for people. Physically ill, mentally ill. I get it. But like I said, more likely than not, doctors are ready, willing, and able to, you know, write a script. Ask your doctor about whatever the pill is. And there's a great financial advantage to everyone when they prescribe these things. All right, back in a second.
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4: Your WPG Talk Radio 95.5 AccuWeather forecast for South Jersey. Tonight will be clear with a low of 57. Tomorrow is expected to be partly sunny with a high of 85. Tomorrow night will be clear with a low of 56. Moving into Tuesday, we can anticipate mostly sunny skies with a high of 83. Wednesday will also feature mostly sunny conditions with a high of 85. Looking ahead to Thursday, we can expect periods of clouds and sunshine with a chance of a thunderstorm later on. It'll be humid with a high of 81. I'm AccuWeather meteorologist Jason Caterina on WPG Talk Radio 95.5.

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2: Hello? Oh, hi, everybody. That was weird. I was hearing nothing from our command center up in New York. I thought maybe a nuke fell, something like that, Godzilla. But I'm back. The Anthony Cumia Show and a few other things going on. That's for sure. A lot of things going on. I guess we're at war with Canada. It's not as bad as the Iranian thing, but the last thing I read about this Canada thing was that we had a deal all hammered out, and Trump said, no tariffs, it's going to be great, we got this deal. And then today I see a story that we are in a trade war with Canada, 50% tariffs, and everybody's upset. What's going on? We're not wars the way we're supposed to. We're either warring or we're not. We can't do it on a daily basis. It doesn't work well. It's not a good look. We just have to war. It's got to be constant until the war's over. Someone wins, someone loses, and that's it. But I kind of got a chuckle out of it hearing that what's up for grabs here. The big thing with the Iranian thing, it's nuclear weapons. You know, oh my God, we're at war for nuclear weapons. The Straits of Hormuz have to remain opened or the world will suffer. Well, that's serious stuff. Canada, we're at war over what seems most importantly to be booze and hockey sticks. I heard the story. I'm like, yes, such goods as booze and hockey sticks will have tariffs put on them. I was like, oh no. So that's a big one right there. I'm sure we'll be fine. It's like America is the older brother. Canada's the slow younger brother that just wants to hang out. And sometimes you get into a little argument. And the big brother has to smack the little brother upside the head and say, what's your problem? Don't be an idiot. And then everything works out. That's how I see our relationship with our little neighbors to the north. So we'll see how this works out. An unfolding story, the Canada-America trade war. I want to also talk about the education system in this country. My God, it is a catastrophe. I've been seeing so many videos online of people. They have their camera, their phone, and a microphone. And one of those little, what are they, 6x5 file cards. Remember those? You saw them in the card catalog at your local library. And there's a phrase, a sentence spelt out on this thing. It's got some what would be considered big words in it, but not crazy, like antithesis, something like that. And he hands a card to some of the people on the street. Young people, you could tell they're either in high school or college. They cannot read these. They cannot read it. They're stumbling over the words. They don't know what the words mean. They certainly can't pronounce them. And then even if they get through it by mispronouncing all the words, the person asks them, well, what does that mean? And they have no clue. No clue. And you know, who are we blaming here? Where does the blame go? Is it the institutions of learning around the country, elementary schools, middle schools, high schools? Is it the universities? I don't think so. I saw a story yesterday, and it was UCLA. A professor at UCLA had an issue with the students not being able to read or write or do math or any of the simple things you are supposed to learn before you get into college. And there were some comments posted about the story that said UCLA should be embarrassed. And I was thinking about

0: that, and I don't totally agree. I agree in that they should never take a student who cannot read or write. That seems to be pretty reasonable. UCLA should check to see if the people coming into their university can actually read and write. But most of that blame, I see it, going on to the elementary schools and high schools. I mean, where else are they supposed to have learned this? How did they get through that without knowing how to read and write? Progressing with every grade, with no ability whatsoever. You're in fifth grade. You can't even do second grade reading. And they push you right into sixth. And you keep going till you get spit out the other end, a complete idiot. But you're an idiot that's going to college. Because for some reason you were able to get loans that you won't be able to pay off. Or you got a scholarship because you're good at sport, maybe. Or you're able to get into one of the historically black universities because of your race. And you get in there because perish the thought anyone looked at grades. Or if you have an ability to do the simplest of things you should have been able to do in high school. So I've been looking into these stories, and Gavin Newsom was asked this very thing. Gavin Newsom was asked about the SATs and all these tests that they've done away with, proficiency tests, tests that let the people in the schools know if your students can read or do math. And those tests have been deemed either racist, racially insensitive, or they don't cater to enough of the student body. They only cater to the smart people and not to the people that can't do the test. So instead of teaching the people that aren't able to do well on the test so they can do better, they just say, well, let's do away with the test. And they've done away with every single thing that lets the teachers and administrators know if they're doing their job. That's their job. That isn't, it's both things. It lets you know if the student is learning, but it also lets you know if the teacher is teaching. When these stats come out that these kids can't read, you can't just go, oh, what a bunch of dumb kids. You have to go, what a bunch of crappy teachers. And don't even start with money. This country pumps more money per student into primary education than anywhere. And the more money that goes in, the worse students come out. So it isn't about money. It's about teaching kids and having them in an environment where they can learn. And that's a big thing, too. Total lack of discipline in schools. Total lack of discipline. And even the kids that want to learn have a problem because there's pandemonium going on around them. So here's Gavin Newsom. He's asked a question about these grades and what might be done about it. And, of course, he does not even come close to giving an answer. Let's listen. AC2. Got it? I can't hear it. Oh, hold on. I'm being told to go into a holding pattern. AC2 is the clip. Gavin Newsom dodges questions. No? Huh? What? I can't hear you. Yell it. I'm getting instructions from mission control. I'm crashing. We're going in. Altitude. Pull up. All right. Just play it when you got it. Oh, we're having issues. Oh, okay. We're having issues. All right. I'll give it to him because it's kind of the first time we've ever had issues. But Gavin Newsom, see, here's what happens. Oh, you got it. Okay, I was going to describe it in my inimitable style. Oh, good. Here's Gavin Newsom.
1: DSA also wants...

0: to get rid of the border. Is that right?
1: What we talk about is an immigration system that is actually fair for people across the globe, and recognizing the reality that a lot of immigration is driven by conditions that the U.S. has helped to propagate across the globe. So, you know, we don't talk.
2: This doesn't seem to be the clip. That seems to be an immigration clip.
3: We were doing an education, not immigration. It's a very difficult situation.
2: All right. If you can't find it, you can't find it. That's okay. It was AC2 on the list, but
4: there's this open letter going around where 1,000 or more professors in the UC system are raising alarms about what they see as, in some cases, a severe lack of preparedness among college students who are heading into calculus and other advanced courses.
5: Have a private conversation.
4: I did want to get your position on what they're calling for. They're saying that, you know, the system needs to reinstate standardized testing as a part of admissions. I want to get your position on that.
5: We all have our own perspective, you know, on this, and they could speak for their thought on their. You know, you could say what you think on this. Here's what I think. And I've said it, of course, last 6 months. I think it's an important discussion and debate. I'm open argument, interested in evidence. Show me the data. I have feelings about this. There's anecdotes about this. But I want to see the data. And I made that point at the Regenta level, at the UCs, talked to the president and talked to a member of the board, and expressed that point of view, not just publicly, but also privately as well. And so the data needs to bear out the ultimate determination on this. But again, there's some contra data that's coming out and suggesting different things. And that's where I leads to my.
6: I'll say a word or two, but just, I think the first thing to understand is that bringing a test back may happen or may not.
2: All right. Yeah, tests need to come back. Here's what I got. I was jotting down a few words as Gavin Newsom was speaking. Perspective, a perspective on things. Discussion, a discussion is necessary. Data, feelings. I have feelings about these things. Did he say antidotes? I don't know. Antidotes or anecdotes? He didn't say anecdotes. He said antidotes. Talks. We need talks. A point of view. Data. Breakouts. Or the data has to bear out. And counter data. How about the data's in? Without standardized testing, you have no clue if total imbeciles are going into the colleges out of high school. There's no indicator there that lets anyone know if you're letting a complete dolt get into your college. They don't seem to care as long as they're liberal-minded. I think they prefer idiots because they're the ones that are easily manipulated and molded into the liberal dummies that we see coming out of these colleges all the time. So I think it's part of the whole thing. If you have tests that separate the dummies from the smart people, then the colleges will kind of be forced to take the smart people. And they don't want the smart people. They're too self-sufficient. They're too smart to be bamboozled by these commie professors and whatnot. So they love a good dummy coming in there. You just fill their head up with all that nonsense and have them protesting. And they get spit out as good little commies or Democrats, liberals, and all their time, effort, money, and votes go to the party that they want the votes to go to. So it's a lot bigger than just, well, it's crazy if we don't allow dummies into college. There's a whole agenda behind it. And Newsom wants no part of actually having the students prove that they've learned something in their 12 years in public education. But we won't see that. We won't see it. He signs bills against anything that holds anyone accountable

0: Whether it's for school, did you learn anything? Or whether it's crimes, did you commit a crime? Or a number of other things. I think he signed another bill. Yeah, it's the Stop Nick Shirley bill. We'll talk about that in a bit. But anything this guy signs, it's so detrimental to the country. But, you know, you heard the woman interviewing him, getting all gushy about him. He says something. She goes, he's so handsome. That's all they care about. That's why women think they say they'd vote for him if he ran for president. He just looks like a movie version of a president from, you know, an 80s movie. Mr. President. He's got kind of the gray hair and tall white guy. Yeah, that's about it. Let's see. People still want to talk about the Lindsey Clancy thing. Scott, Florida, what's up?
1: Hey, Anthony, how are you this evening?
0: Good, good.
1: Yeah, you know, this topic kind of spawns also some of the other things you were talking about, what I want to say, but I think a lot of these people that are nuts that, like, support her killing her kids.
0: Yeah.
1: I think it's all about just destroying what is normal, common decency that we used to have in this country.
0: Mm.
1: If we eliminate all that, then basically anything goes, right? Everybody has an excuse for everything.
0: Yeah, if everybody has an excuse for lousy behavior, what's to stop them from behaving lousily? It's just the way it is, and it is. There's such a lack of everything that comes to decorum in this country. Right. Courtesy, patience, you know, no one has patience for anything. They're the victims, constant victimization of themselves in any circumstance. And that's what we see. I don't see an end to it.
1: Well, and I think, I hate to say this, but I think a lot of it was brought upon ourselves, our generation, past generations. Americans are very generous. They're very sympathetic.
0: Oh, yeah.
1: And you know, it used to be, you see that, I feel kind of sorry for them. And maybe, you know, we give this person a pass. So and next thing you know, it becomes easier just to give them a pass than to make them, you know, like that scene from 300. Yeah. Look at him. He makes you stand up with a bad leg. I only ask you to kneel.
0: Oh, you know? Right. Yeah. That's,
1: you know, it's easier just to let them go and just turn a blind eye to them than actually expect something from them to make something of themselves.
0: Yeah. Yeah. Well, the past decade or more, decade and a half, has really turned out a horrible version of Americans. Not all Americans. I'm not saying that, but there is a certain American in this country that is just abominable. They're terrible to be around. They seem to hate the country, and they're no reason. They have no ability to reason things out, and they gravitate towards some of the most twisted crap you could imagine. Defending a woman for killing her three kids. I don't get it. I just don't get it. Thank you, Scott, from Florida. Okay, look, we will return in moments. Don't you go anywhere.
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3: The Anthony Cumia Show. And I'm glad you could join us. Having a few glitches at the studio up in New York City, but it shouldn't affect what you are hearing. I hope not anyway. My God, would that be terrible. Talking about education, lack thereof here in this country, it's a shame. You know, even I went through the whole public education process. Seemed silly at the time for my brilliant, mature mind to be doing things like finger painting or writing letters and numbers on giant yellow pulp-filled paper with a giant pencil. You ever try to erase on that yellow paper? When I was a kid, we would have penmanship classes, and you had to write the uppercase and lowercase letters. And if you made a mistake, you try to erase. And that paper was like rolling paper. It was so thin and delicate, and it would just rip. It was a joy to write on. But now, I don't even think kids do that. What do you use, your phone or your iPad or something, kids, these days? So another thing that was very important in school when I was growing up was attendance. Oh, my God. If you didn't show up, people got mad. Your parents got mad. In elementary school, it wasn't really a problem because they sent you to school. What were you going to do? You're in third grade. You know, you're going to go hang out with your friends. It was no reason to cut. Junior high is where you started kind of bailing. And then high school, forget about it. You're just out with your friends, missing classes. People get very upset, the parents, the teachers. And we always heard, you know, if you don't show up, the school loses money. So I guess they have to send their attendance in to the government entity that funds public schools. And they'll only pay for the students that are there that day. So a full school, the school loves it. They're getting all kinds of cash. And if a student isn't there, they lose money. So Detroit has looked at that and said, huh, what can we do about it? Discipline? Consequences? Maybe if you don't show up, you get detention. And if you don't show up still, you get suspension. And then the dreaded expulsion. I don't think anyone gets expelled anymore. I don't even think that's a thing. Or even suspended. They've turned discipline in school into something that's also horribly racist or unfair in some way, shape, or form. So you can't use discipline. So what do they use? Money. Yes, money. Detroit Public Schools will pay high school students $100 a week and middle schoolers $50 a week for perfect attendance. Oh, yeah. Bribing the students to come in with like a nice chunk of change for a kid. The expansion of the program follows a high school rollout that produced measurable movement in one of the district's biggest challenges. In 25-26 in Detroit, approximately 12,800 high school students received at least one gift card. So they were giving out gift cards for this. Now they're bringing middle schoolers into the mix and giving them cold, hard cash. I guess if you get more than $100 per student from the government, then giving them $100 is a win. It's a profit. You're buying and selling students. It's kind of like slavery. Paying students to attend school is certain to generate conversation about whether financial incentives should be

0: necessary in the first place. For Detroit, perfect attendance is no longer just something that looks good on a report card. It could look good in a student's pocket, too. They're talking about this, the Source magazine, the magazine of hip-hop, music, culture, and politics. That's where I'm getting my story this week from. And they love the idea. They love the idea. There's some important rules behind the money. All right, got a few rules here. The program does not operate throughout the entire 180-day school year. The incentives have traditionally been concentrated into weekly cycles from January through March, a stretch when Detroit winter weather and serious illness can make getting students into the classroom especially difficult. Students must attend every hour of every class period, Monday through Friday, to qualify for that week's payout. An unexcused absence or skipped class means losing the money. So unexcused, so you can even have an excused absence and still make some cake here? Detroit is putting serious resources behind the strategy, approximately $14 million. $14 million have been allocated toward attendance incentives and efforts aimed at reducing chronic absenteeism. Holy moly, man. This is where we are. No standardized testing. They're leaving the schools unable to read, write, or do the simplest of mathematics. And now, to try to get them to even come into school, they're doling out millions upon millions of dollars to kids that will most certainly use it for drugs, alcohol, or guns, or other nefarious purposes. Indeed, isn't that something? What have we become? It used to be, you know, you told the kids what to do. You can't be absent. Show up, or this consequence happens. Now it's, if you show up, I'll give you a hundy or a 50. Crazy stuff. All right, people, don't you go anywhere. Plenty more of the Anthony Cumia Show in.
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5: Continues to grow. I'm Ted Lindner, Fox News, talking about the fast-growing wildfire wreaking havoc in northwest Nevada, and thousands are being asked to evacuate. Fire Battalion Chief Shane Ackerson.
6: Currently, we have 42,000 individuals who are displaced and on an active evacuation, with approximately 45,000 individuals that are in the set status to be prepared to evacuate.
5: He says at least six people have been injured in the blaze, which began Saturday and quickly grew to 20 square miles. Washoe County, Nevada emergency officials opening the Reno Sparks Convention Center to evacuees, but no pets are allowed. Small and large animals are to be left at two other locations. 800 personnel were assigned to the fire. President Trump setting new tariffs on Canadian goods after negotiators failed to reach a deal. Fox's Alex Hogan.
7: He wrote on Truth Social saying, Canada wants the benefits of being a state without being one. They also have charged our great farmers for many years massive amounts of tariffs, adding, quote, no more. The U.S. will impose 50% tariffs on about $20 billion worth of Canadian goods. Canada, in response to all of this, said that it will be imposing these tariffs dollar for dollar.
5: Some critics arguing the tariffs are raising costs for American businesses and consumers that depend on goods sourced from abroad. And authorities in Oregon are investigating the deaths of five people and several domestic animals. They were found after an early Saturday morning vehicle fire in a rural property. And the Washington County Sheriff's Office saying it's investigating the scene as a quintuple homicide. Police were called in soon after firefighters discovered the bodies. No suspect is currently in custody. Authorities declined to say whether they have specific suspect in mind or if the perpetrator may be among the deceased. 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
5: Voters in three states going to head to the polls this week to cast ballots in runoff elections. Fox's Tanya J. Powers previewing it for us.
10: In Georgia, a special election runoff is being held to fill the 13th district seat that was held by Democratic Congressman David Scott, who passed away in April. Scott's daughter, Marcy, is running against Everton Blair. Both are Democrats. Neither candidate captured the 50% majority needed to win the seat outright in the July special election. Oklahoma is holding its primary runoff elections, including races for the Republican gubernatorial nominee and Democratic Senate nominee. And in South Carolina, voters will cast ballots in a special GOP primary runoff to determine the party's nominee in the November general election to fill Senator Lindsey Graham's seat following his death last month. Tanya J. Powers, Fox News.
5: The murder trial of a Massachusetts mother gets closer to the end of testimony and a final verdict.
11: Lindsay Clancy's legal team rested its case Friday. Clancy is on trial for the murder of her three young children in January 2023. Her attorneys have argued she was not criminally responsible due to mental illness and should be placed in a state health facility. Prosecutors seeking a life sentence have argued Clancy intentionally killed her kids. They have

0: have two planned rebuttal witnesses. After their testimony, closing arguments are expected to begin. 18 jurors were picked in July to hear the evidence. After each side closes, the court clerk will randomly draw the 12 people who will deliberate. Grinnell Scott, Fox News.
1: And Tropical Storm Mokay starting to drench Hawaii with potentially more than 1 foot of rain 7 days after 4 feet of rain on the Big Island from Lala. Lala tore up roads and knocked out power. More than 6,000 residents remain in the dark. Flood watch in effect for the Big Island. Forecasters say more storms expected in the coming months because of this year's El Nino. I'm Ted Lindner. This is Fox News.
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0: 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Tonight, expect a chance of a thundershower in some areas early this evening, followed by mainly clear skies. The low will be around 58. Tomorrow will bring partly sunny skies with low humidity and a high of 85. Tomorrow night will be clear with a low of 57. On Tuesday, anticipate mostly sunny conditions with a high of 83. Wednesday is also expected to be mostly sunny with a high of 85. I'm AccuWeather meteorologist Jason Katarina on WPG Talk Radio 95.5.
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1: The Anthony Cumia Show. Thanks for popping on. Boy, that I just saw in the news here, Sean Grayson, he's the ex-deputy convicted of fatally shooting Sonia Massey. You might remember that one. They were called to a residence. The cops came in. The woman was like going a little nutty and then threw a pot of boiling water at the, one of the cops. And the cop opened fire and killed the woman.
2: Killed her.
1: And he died in prison. He was found guilty, got a 20-year sentence. And he was in there for 6 months, and he's dead. He did have cancer, but they don't know if it's the cancer that killed him or something else. Maybe some of that prison justice. You know, people, they take things into their own hands in the joint. You don't want to go there, I tell you. I'm always amazed at the lengths people are willing to go criminally when they know that that consequence of prison is there. Always scared the crap out of me. You know, growing up, you do some dumb things. You might pilfer a thing or two that's kind of cheap. You know, maybe driving without some of the proper documentation as a kid. But how about bank robbery or something? You know, murder. That kept me in line. I know that's a big part of keeping me in line as growing up and into adulthood. You just don't want to go there. It doesn't seem fun. Even the movies they make about it. Usually when they make a movie about something, it seems more exciting or fun or whatever. Even prison movies. Oh, boy. Has there ever been a fun prison movie? Like a comedy? I guess Stir Crazy was one. But they were under constant threat of being sexually assaulted. So that's always a thing. You will never hear a story, a movie, a TV show about prison without that little tidbit of information being thrown in there. And if that isn't enough to keep you on the straight and narrow, I don't know what's wrong with you. But that poor bastard got 20 years. He's dead after 6 months at 32 years old. We'll see what happens, what the cause was. But I'm certain there will be a segment of society that will be celebrating the death of this deputy, ex-deputy. Anywho, let's go to Minneapolis, Minnesota. Dateline, Minneapolis. Mayor Jacob Frey, you might know him. He's the very effeminate mayor of Minneapolis, Minnesota. Past glories of him have been crying like a woman at the casket, the golden casket of George Floyd during George Floyd's funeral, on his knees, head against the golden casket, and just weeping like a woman. Dancing. He loves to dance. He was dancing at some festival. So embarrassing. So embarrassing, this guy. And he's the mayor of a city that is

0: now just kind of known for corruption, fraud within their child care system, and a lot of other organizations around Minneapolis are rife with corruption. This is Mayor Frey. So he got in front of a microphone and talked about how he needs to increase people's taxes. So if you're in Minneapolis, you're actually working, you're not stealing, you're not on welfare, and you are paying your taxes like a good person, he needs more money from you because people are stealing money from the city. That's what's going on. So here's Mayor Frey. Let's see how he puts this tax thing. Mayor Frey, AC1, if you will.
1: My 2027 budget proposal totals approximately $2.3 billion, including a general fund of $753 million. It proposes an 11.3% increase to the proposed tax levy, about $409 a year, or $34 a month for the median value homeowner. Second, we have cut 100 positions in our city government.
0: Oh.
1: But to be clear, we did not begin with layoffs.
2: So Mayor Jacob Frey is saying that they need to raise property taxes on residents because they have a budget shortfall of like $60 million. Well, why would they possibly have a budget shortfall? Well, federal prosecutors have described massive multi-year fraud schemes centered around Minneapolis. Wow, well, that's where he's mayor. Isn't that something? Of course, they have the Feeding Our Future scam, and then they have the Medicaid social services scams. And prosecutors have stated that more than half of roughly $18 billion in federal funds across 14 programs may have been stolen. So, I don't know, maybe if you don't let third world Somalians steal all your money, you wouldn't need to raise property taxes on homeowners.
0: Words of wisdom, Lloyd. Words of wisdom. But they don't care that Somalis come over here and have their own little enclave in cities like Minneapolis and steal from the taxpaying public, the people that are working within the system. And that, my friends, is what is going on. And that's what the mayor feels he has to do instead of going after the fraud and making sure the taxpayers aren't paying to finance Somalis. They send the money over to Somalia. God knows what they're doing with it over there. We can only imagine. But this is what Mayor Frey has done. And it goes hand in hand with what I was talking about earlier about Gavin Newsom and him signing these bills. He has a Stop Nick Shirley Act. Now, of course, it's not called that on the bill. They always do that. Like the big, beautiful bill, the Save Act, things like that. But this bill that Newsom signed is in order to prevent people in the media from finding out where the people committing fraud live and what their businesses, where their business addresses are. Because Nick Shirley went to Minneapolis and he took a camera and a microphone and went to some of these Minneapolis-based child care centers, Learing centers, if you remember, and exposed, got the ball rolling on a lot of fraud going on over there. And this is happening everywhere. And instead of wanting to get to the bottom of the fraud, people like Jacob Frey and like Governor Gavin Newsom would rather sign bills that prevent people like Nick Shirley from investigating the fraud. And critics have blasted the measure as a way to intimidate people trying to shine a light on bad behavior, such as Nick Shirley. The program already, it's the same program as the program that covers domestic violence survivors, because you don't want people to be able to get the address of domestic violence survivors. All right. You could kind of understand that. Elder abuse victims,

0: reproductive and gender affirming healthcare workers, people that are mutilating kids. That's another one that shouldn't be in there. And people that run abortion clinics. They think that the people that need protection, like, let's of course pick something reasonable like domestic violence survivors, the people committing fraud should be given the same protection as people who have suffered domestic violence. This is insane. But this is, again, what they're doing. This is what your Democrats, socialists, they're destroying every institution, everything we hold dear, everything that we look at with thinking it's basic common sense. Our immigrant service providers are living in fear because of extremists looking to demonize the work that they do and the populations they serve. They're trying to make it seem like he's going after the immigrants and not the fraud that they're perpetrating. Shirley is an independent journalist, and they're saying they don't want people like that. They're saying true journalists under the First Amendment, of course, should be able to do their job. Newsom said in February that Somali daycare providers were under siege following Shirley's arrival. Under siege? A siege of people that are trying to find out what crimes they're perpetrating? Maybe. Maybe that's what they're under siege from. Yeah. All right. Just going through the story here. Complaints have since been filed with California legislature. The episode, that was one of the interviews that Nick Shirley was doing with some guy, a legislator, and he held up a sign commenting on the size of Nick Shirley's manhood. That's their comeback. That's the way they debate wanting to expose fraud. It's ridiculous. But that's it. That's what's going on. And Gavin Newsom signed it with pride. Please don't look into our fraud, especially when it's perpetrated by migrants or illegal aliens. Who knows? All right. Stick around. Back in a moment.
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1: This is the Anthony Cumia Show. And I'm Anthony Cumia, apparently. Take a couple of phone calls here on the topics of the evening. The lovely Susan, how are you, dear?
2: I am just, you know, enjoying this. You know, I'm a worker bee. I work Thursday through Sunday. So Sunday is sort of like my Friday night. And yeah, I just like to, you know, sit back and, do my laundry, listen to you. But you brought up so many great things, but I want to touch base on this reading, the failure to teach kids basic reading and math.
1: Read. Right.
2: Because this is intentional.
1: Yeah. What is the MO here, Susan?
2: The teachers union, they dictate the curriculum in public schools. I'm not an armchair quarterback. I was like in grassroots on this, trying to get the charter school bill passed in New York State, because the charter schools do not have to conform to the union work rules. Mm-hmm. So that's why charter school kids can read and get scholarships across socioeconomic lines. So when they took phonics out of the schools between the 80s and 90s, which was a proven method of teaching children to learn to read, because, the teachers union already wanted to instill their own propaganda, take away real learning. They didn't want kids to learn and be smart and be independent. They wanted to teach that propaganda and have drag queens and tell kids, you can be whatever. You want to be a cat. You want to be a different gender. So this has been going on for 20 years or 30
1: What's
2: years.
1: The, Susan, what do you think the agenda is here? What's the end game? Like, why are they doing this? Why would you want an entire nation of stupid kids?
2: So they can be dependent on government, so that they not know our history, so that they can confuse the hell out of people. And, unfortunately, we have a lot of kids are barely have one parent. Like, my kids went to parochial schools, and a lot of the kids that were in there, their grandparents were actually raising them because their own parents were in jail. That was in Brooklyn. So, you know what? I mean, I have a real rich history and grassroots on this. And, they're starting to bring it back. But also, they just came out last week with in New York City, $45 billion a year for less than 1 million kids, and 50% of them are not able to read or write.
1: Yeah, can't read or write. Cannot read or write. And we're all on to it now, Susan. Everyone's on to it now. It's not like they could hide it. It seems like they were hiding it for a while. But now everyone's on to it. They're mad and asking questions. Why can't these kids read and write and do math? And no one has an answer. No one's been able to come up with an answer. They just want more money.
2: That doesn't correlate to better results. The more money they get, the more. And I got to get Nick Shirley up there, because $45 billion, that's one-third of the New York City budget.
1: Yeah.
2: For the city is 120-something. $45 billion, and these are your effing results?
1: I like it, Susan. You're full of rage and a little bourbon, too. Thank you, Susan. You make a great point. Susan makes a great point there. It's the teachers, the unions especially. I mean, you can't fire bad teachers. And they're only following what their superiors tell them. The curriculum is given to them. They can't go off book and be one of those movie or TV show teachers. I'm throwing the book away, and we're going to talk about this today. Let's all sit on our desks and rap.

0: We'll rap about this. That's nonsense. They're handed an agenda, and they have to follow it. Everything they give the students from a handout, what we used to call dittos. Remember the ditto to tests, to what they're supposed to read? That's all given to the teacher to give to the student. So you don't hear stories anymore of these great teachers who did such an amazing job. Oh, I remember my history teacher, and they made me so interested in history that I pursued a career as a history teacher. It doesn't happen anymore. They're all the same cookie cutter teachers that hand out things that aren't really teaching the kids. And then they don't test them, so you don't know if it's working. They get into college, and they can't do the simplest of math problems or read the easiest of books. And, boy, they find that out pretty quick when they have to live life. When you can't read out there, oh, boy, that's really going to be a roadblock on the road to success. I'll tell you that one. But they don't seem to care. Maybe the students do, but the teachers, administrators, the politicians, they don't seem to care. You'd think that would be the number one issue. Teaching kids isn't the most important thing. That's for sure. Not the most important thing. If you look at what some of the politicians they think is an important thing for the children, it's not school. Oh, look, I was going to get to this, but I don't know if I have. Yeah, maybe I do. Here's a U.S. Senate candidate, Angie Nixon. And she likes things like drag shows. Yes, drag shows. Clip AC3. Let's listen to her. Hello? We are really having some tech issues, aren't we? No? Anyone? Anyone? Check 1, 2. I don't know. I guess we're not going to hear that. She says drag shows are great for kids.
1: I don't understand.
0: Oh,
1: like,
0: there it is.
1: There's no sexualization at a drag show. It's just people dressing up and singing and performing. I've taken my children.
0: She's taken her children.
1: I don't understand. Like, there's no sexualization at a drag show. It's just people.
0: It's all sexualization.
1: Performing. I've taken my children to drag shows.
0: It's
1: it's fun. It's entertaining.
0: Oh, you could cut it off. I heard it. I heard it through my headphones. Did it go out over the air? Who knows? We're just flying on a wing and a prayer here tonight. Yeah, she says she takes her kids to the drag shows. It's not sexual. Meanwhile,
1: I don't understand. Like,
0: oh, you don't have to keep playing.
1: There's no sexualization at a drag show. It's just people dressing up and singing and performing. I've taken my children to drag shows, and it's fun. It's entertainment. It's wholesome entertainment, yes. And it's nothing.
0: All right, it's wholesome entertainment. Yeah, it's all sexualization. Let's be real. They're men strutting around with their man asses hanging out, their junk tucked precariously down in their undies, and that is not something a child should be involved in. And it's all sexual. They strut around. They have like the fake cleavage. How do you say that's not a sexual thing? And it's not appropriate for the children. Give me a break. But this woman, Angie Nixon, is a nut. Good luck, Florida. Back in a minute.
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1: The Anthony Cumia Show. I apologize for any technical difficulties. We're experiencing technical difficulties. Please stand by. Remember that one? Yeah, it looks like they got it all fixed. We'll cross our fingers, knock wood, and hope for the best. But like I was saying, yeah, drag shows, to say they're for kids is you have a problem. You can't distinguish, make any differentiation between what kids should see and what is adult entertainment. Oh, well, they're not pulling out their genitals. Oh, well, thank God. That doesn't mean that something can't be completely inappropriate for kids. And drag is inappropriate. Look, if you want to go to a drag show and you're an adult, have at it. Have fun. I used to go over to Fire Island with friends, heterosexual friends, with my girlfriend. Don't start that. Don't start that nonsense. But we'd go over there, and they'd have drag shows over there. And you go up to one of the bars, you're drinking, and they're putting on a drag show. And it's all these bawdy kind of double entendre lyrics for the songs, and they're strutting around. It's pretty gross, I guess is the word. But if that's what you're into, whatever. But kids, knock it off. Don't try to make it a thing where, oh, it's family entertainment. Manson family, maybe. Angie Nixon, Senate candidate Angie Nixon, is not the only mental patient or liberal or commie running for a Senate. We have our Senate nominee, Democrat nominee from Texas, James Tallarico. This guy has been all over the news, and every time you see him, you go, what an idiot. And what a guy who's just lost. He's such a liberal that he can't make a distinction between who he is and what the liberals are doing and forcing him to say. It means that he has no idea what version of himself he wants to put out there. So he just absorbs liberals, commies, goes out and repeats it, trying to gather up voters. But it's not, I don't even know who this guy is. But he seems stupid. So here he is talking about, again, trans kids. He's asked a very weird question, and he gives an even stranger, weirder answer. Here's James Tallarico, AC4.
2: Something that you love that's not family or friends.
1: Oh, no, AC4. That was it.
0: And now, 77 WAB.
1: Oh, no.
2: Something that you love that's not family or friends.
3: I love, and just say this because it's on my mind, the trans children who showed up yesterday at the state capitol to advocate for their humanity. They shouldn't have to, but it was an inspiration to watch.
1: What a dumb answer. What do you love? And you can't pick friends or family. You know, that's my great wife and I love my kids and I love my, so you can't say that. The first thing that comes to this mind, this guy's mind is trans kids. That's who he loves. Oh, I saw him fighting out there. First of all, it's complete bull. That is not what he really thinks. This guy is such a liar. He can't put out who he is, what he really believes in. He wants votes, so he's just repeating and reciting everything that people tell him from the left. That's what he's got to say. So when someone asks him, a normal human being would go, oh, wow, you know, baseball. I love baseball. I take, you know, it's not about family, I know, but throwing the ball around with my son or going to a ball game with

0: whatever, whatever, a hobby. Hey, I like cars. I work on my cars. And it's, he goes, trans kids. What a creep. What a ghoul that's the first thing that comes to your mind. What do you love? And you can't pick family or friends. Trans kids. You monster. But that's what he said. That's what he thinks is the greatest thing besides friends and family. This is why you can't vote for these people. I'm just, you know, we got a midterm election coming up. A lot of valuable seats are up for grabs. And how do you vote for someone that isn't honest with you in who they are? Not even honest who I am. Oh, here's what I like. Here's what I do. I can't even be honest with that. I need to lie to you, to all my voters, about that so I could get your vote. Because I don't know, if I tell you who I really am, you might not vote for me. So I'm going to lie and make up this person, this liberal person. He doesn't think that it's not third. Family and friends are one and two. Number three, trans kids. It's embarrassing. It's ghoulish, but it's also quite embarrassing that's your answer. Can we click the continue button on the phones? So I may go to a caller. It is like Chernobyl here tonight. It's like Chernobyl. Pushing some buttons and the whole reactor lid flew off. And now there's burning radioactive graphite all over the studio. No, can't hit that continue button so I could take a call. Hello, check. Anyone there? I'm all alone. No. Oh, let's go to George in Buffalo. There we go. Okay. George, Buffalo, New York. How you doing?
1: Anthony, the freak show is getting bigger and bigger.
0: It is.
1: That James Tellerico is running for senator in Texas on the Democratic line. I once called the show a couple of months ago trying to tell people about this guy. This was on another station. I don't want to get into it, but it's a freak show. It's just getting bigger and bigger. The woman down in Florida, Agnes Nixon, some name there, boy.
0: Yeah.
1: She loves drag shows and everything. I wish I was the media guy for the person running against her. I would just play that over and over and over again everywhere. I would have that played everywhere. Everybody would be saying that.
0: Exactly.
1: So drag queen, they'll say George, Angie Nixon.
0: George, why don't you say you're Steve from Manhattan? I would pick up.
1: Oh, I didn't know that. That's why, Ange. I wasn't sure. But let me give you another freak show that's going on. This one's one of the best. The top communist Chinese, right? They send their pregnant wives to California to give birth. They got the birthright vacation going on. But this is like a colony in China now, because they go back to China with the baby. They've been doing this for 25 years since we opened up trade with them. So this is what's called, I call now, a national security freak show. That's what it is, folks.
0: Yep. And what they do? They wind up getting all kinds of benefits that they could take back to China with them. And you now have an American, technically, in America to, who knows to do what and bring that information back to their Chinese overlords. I hate the idea of birthright citizenship. I think it should have been done away with. I think the Supreme Court really screwed the pooch on that one, especially the Trump appointee that didn't go along with it. Thank you, George. George, Steve. Whatever you want to call them. People with fake names. I don't know. I don't know why you would want to do that. But Joaquin, I'm going to talk to Joaquin here. I know he's the genuine article from Pennsylvania. What's up, my friend?
2: Good evening, Anthony. I got to tell you, you know, in regards to our friend Susan, there have been many great minds that were soaked with alcohol, even including mine. And also, too, you know, as to what she said, actually, remember, Ebonics replaced Phonics.
0: Right. Hooked on Ebonics worked

0: for me.
1: There you go. Well, you know, you made me laugh so hard I couldn't stop laughing when you're talking about the guy smacking his wife back into line.
0: Yeah, the old days.
1: Ralph Cramden, you know, Alice to the Moon.
0: He'd always threaten to hit her. When you really think about the Honeymooners, Ralph threatened to hit his wife, Alice, so hard in the face that she would literally leave the atmosphere, leave the Earth's gravitational pull, reach escape velocity from him punching her in the face, and land on the moon. That was entertainment, folks.
1: Right, and then it was Ricky Ricardo. He always had to keep Lucy in line.
0: Yeah, he would spank her on the show every so often. He would put her over his knee and hit her ass really hard, and she'd be like, "Wah, Ricky." But that was part of the whole deal back then, and it was considered hilarious.
1: But I don't know if you remember the movie, and I was talking about the women that kill their own children.
0: Yeah.
1: When Farrah Fawcett Majors played that one. I mean, Farrah was hot, you know, and she played the one where she was so horny for this guy, she killed her three children, you know?
0: I don't remember that one. I remember the burning bed where she was an abused wife and she set her husband on fire.
1: No, there was one movie, actually, that was about one of these women that killed the three children, drowned them or whatever, because she was hot for this guy and he didn't want to have kids. So she goes and kills her kids, you know? But you know what makes me laugh, too, is that one time I took my youngest son to the emergency room, and, you know, so she's going to the woman, the liberal, you know, she's sitting there, she's asking, "Oh, is anybody abusing you?" You know, and I looked at her, I said, "Yeah, I am." And she looked at me, she goes, "Mr. Joaquin," she goes, "that is really not very funny."
0: Jeez. But,
1: oh, yeah. But, you know, all these psychiatrists, because you talked about getting, and to these women, maybe they should let them, you know, give them weed to smoke, because I don't think you get too many people committing violent acts on weed, you know.
0: Yeah, but, true. It'll make you slow and a little stupid, but.
1: But, you know, psychiatrists, who wants to go get help from a psychiatrist? Because I bet you if you question every single one of them, who did you vote for? They probably said Kamala Harris or Hillary Clinton, you know.
0: Yeah.
1: They want to take your guns away. You know, the second you admit to anything, "Ooh, you have guns in the house," you know, and.
0: Right.
1: Well, maybe that's not safe for you, you know. It's just, it's ridiculous. You know, this whole country, everything is just, like you said, it's gone upside down. And I just don't know what to say. I can't believe that people vote for these idiots.
0: That's the most amazing part. You know, someone could be an idiot and want to run for office, but how are so many people voting for them and getting them in these offices? It's beyond me. I don't get it.
1: What we need is more nuns with rulers to go around and smack these kids.
0: Those good old stories. Not that I even remember them. I remember the stories, and those were scary enough. But thanks a lot, Joaquin. There he goes. Yeah, the good old days, you know. That was comedy and kind of had a lesson to it. Everyone knew their role is what it was. We all knew our roles back in the day. No one tried to intrude upon other people's roles as men and women, especially. It's ridiculous. There are plenty of jobs, and I bring up police work especially, that women shouldn't have. You could argue and debate with me about it. You could point out these one-of-a-kind instances where these amazingly strong women could take down a man perpetrator. But this is not the rule. These are anomalies. And they're just, something happened where people just decided women should be able to do everything men do. Men weren't saying they want to do everything women are doing. We never said that. That wasn't a thing. Oh, well, men weren't the ones being kept from doing these things. Women weren't either, because for the vast majority of women, they didn't want to be cops. They didn't want to work on skyscrapers as riveters. They didn't want to go into the military, especially during wartime. They were brainwashed by the liberal left that they wanted to do this. You need to do this. You need to forego your role as a woman, forgo what women have done successfully for millennia, being mothers, raising children,

0: supporting your husband, who is the one going out making the money and building a home. These are roles that were so important and worked so well for so long. And then, you know, oh, women should be cops. Women should be construction workers. Women should be allowed to join men's clubs. And it all became crap. All the good of the jobs and the recreation where it was just men and just women, you mixed it up and it all became garbage. Everyone gets in trouble now. That's pretty much what it was. You look at a show that represented the 60s pretty well, the early 60s advertising, Mad Men. And you look at the people and how they acted with each other and treated each other and joking around and getting work done. No one was getting in trouble for saying something inappropriate in the workplace. That started when women started entering the male workplace. That's it. You can argue that it's a good thing that women were able to come into the male workplace, but I'm not buying it. You have a hard time convincing me that it's gotten better because of it. And now you have women that they're not having kids, or if they are having kids, they're neglecting them in lieu of working and a career, pawn them off on some house keeper or child care, daycare center, or what have you. Look at AOC, freezing those eggs, freezing those huevos, so she could pursue her political aspirations and not have some pesky, terrible child to deal with. They were convinced. I've always said women are a little more malleable, easily manipulated, because they're overly emotional in a lot of cases. They're probably not going to want to hear this. But what do you want me to do, lie? Lie like James Tallarico? I'm telling you the truth. You might not want to hear it. But those traditional roles were there for so long for a reason. Out of nowhere in the 60s, women decided they wanted to do what men do. And they really don't. A lot of women that are in male-oriented jobs and careers are kind of miserable. I don't think they're happy in that line of work. But we're, you know, supposed to be led to believe that it's the greatest thing for women. And the whole country has suffered because of it. You don't have kids growing up with two parents. Now, a lot of kids are the kids of divorce. I understand that. But they still have a support structure of a mother and a father. So that's, you know, it's the biggest lie ever perpetrated on Americans, especially, is that women should be in the male workplace. It'll only make it better. And everyone would be happier because of it. All of that is BS, my friends. All right, don't go anywhere. Back in a minute.
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2: 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Tonight, expect a chance of a thundershower in some areas early this evening, followed by mainly clear skies. The low will be around 58. Tomorrow will bring partly sunny skies with low humidity and a high of 85. Tomorrow night will be clear with a low of 57. On Tuesday, anticipate mostly sunny conditions with a high of 83. Wednesday is also expected to be mostly sunny with a high of 85. I'm AccuWeather meteorologist Jason Caterina on WPG Talk Radio 95.5.
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a decision was made in the Carmelo Anthony appeal. You may remember Carmelo Anthony. He murdered Austin Metcalf over a year ago, stood trial, was found guilty, sentenced to 35 years in prison for murder. And his attorneys, he got them together and said that conviction was based on a tainted trial. And then they had to come up with all of the reasons why the trial was tainted. And then a judge is supposed to look at what the defense comes up with and go, my God, how did that get through? Or my God, how did they have somebody on the bench that was so biased? And you really have to find some problem, some real issues with a trial for somebody to grant an appeal for a new trial. It's not just we didn't like the results. That isn't usually grounds enough. So what the defense was able to achieve is getting rid of Justice, the judge, Judge Roach. Judge Roach was the original judge who sat over the original trial. And they thought this guy was either racist or biased or what have you. So they got a new judge. And the new judge has heard the information, whatever the defense said was inappropriate during the first trial, some new evidence that made its way into the courtroom, and he decided, no, you will not get a new trial. So they got rid of the first judge, and they got a new judge, Judge Michael Chitty. Chitty? Yeah, see, that's it. That was, when you ask what decision it was a Chitty decision. He decided, that's how some people would. Anyway, he decided not to grant another trial. They did not come up with a good enough reason that the first trial should be thrown out. And when they thought it was a win when Judge Roach was recused and Judge Chitty was brought in, when the way I see it, I think Judge Roach would have been more apt to go with an appeal because he would be saying, all right, it would look self-serving if I just say, no, that trial was perfect. I was the judge. Everything was great. I know my courtroom. He probably wouldn't have granted an appeal, but you would think a judge would be more apt to not want to come off like they're perfect and go, yeah, I made a few errors. A totally different judge, this Michael Chitty guy, he is not going to overturn another judge. They rarely do that. A judge is very, very, he really has to think about what he's going to do if he's going to overturn another judge's trial and grant another trial on appeal. So that was that. He's back in the slam for his 35 years. His lawyers had a comment or two. Let's see what they said. Statement from Carmelo's legal team. Judge Michael Chitty has denied Carmelo Anthony's motion for a new trial. The ruling is disappointing, but it's not the end of Carmelo's fight. His fight for justice. He's the murderer, by the way. Every time you hear justice for Carmelo, and we got to fight for Carmelo and free Carmelo, he's the murderer. He's the guy that killed Austin Metcalf, who is the dead guy. It always comes off as being so backwards. His legal team will continue to pursue every available legal remedy and seek meaningful review of the substantial issues raised in the case. What issues? Their whole take, the defense's take on this whole thing was, well, not enough people were allowed to see the trial. It wasn't televised. It's a small courtroom. They allowed people to come in, but the defense said because it wasn't enough people watching, because it's a right to a public trial, that somehow affected the outcome. Not a good one. Not a good one. The judge, after the trial, saying, I think the jury

0: got it right, and saying that the prosecution did a good job. He thanked the prosecution and the state for their work after the trial. And they said, well, that right there says that he's racist and prejudiced against our client and biased against our client. That has nothing to do with the trial. It's not a reason for an appeal. And then the only thing that really did come out that was new was the fact that Carmelo Anthony had broken up with his girlfriend. His girlfriend broke up with him that day, the day of the murder. And he was following her around, threatening her, sending her threatening texts, saying that he's going to stab someone and lick the blood off his knife. This is so damaging. And this information wasn't given during the first trial because the defense and the prosecution had a handshake agreement that they weren't going to bring character issues, whether it's against Carmelo Anthony or Austin Metcalf, into the courtroom. The Austin Metcalf stuff was that when he was 10, he spray painted some racial slurs on a wall and was reprimanded, him and his brother. Not quite as relevant to the case as the guy that murdered the kid saying that he's going to stab someone because he's all worked up that his girlfriend broke up with him. If there was another trial and that came in, I think he'd be looking at more than 35 years in prison. So he should count his blessings and enjoy his 35 years in prison for the murder of Austin Metcalf. We have a comment from James Tallarico. We'll play that after the break because it's just as ridiculous as his trans kid statement.
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3: Did not cause the fire. I'm Sue Guzman, Fox News. Evacuations ordered for some 90,000 people in Nevada as the Hawk Fire is burning out of control near Reno. Fire Battalion Chief Jane Ackerson.
4: Currently, we have 42,000 individuals who are displaced and on an active evacuation, with approximately 45,000 individuals that are in the set status to be prepared to evacuate.
3: Shane Ackerson says at least six people have been injured in the blaze, which began Saturday, quickly grew to 20 square miles. Officials said the blaze was likely caused by humans. Emergency officials in Washoe County opening the Reno Sparks Convention Center to evacuees. No pets allowed, as large and small animals were to be left at two other locations. 800 personnel have been assigned to the fire. Both the U.S. and Canada implementing 50% reciprocal tariffs on one another after the two countries were unable to reach a deal last week. More from Fox's Alex Hogan on the impact of President Trump's new tariffs.
5: He wrote on Truth Social saying Canada wants the benefits of being a state without being one. They also have charged our great farmers for many years massive amounts of tariffs, adding, quote, no more. The U.S. will impose 50% tariffs on about $20 billion worth of Canadian goods. Canada, in response to all of this, said that it will be imposing these tariffs dollar for dollar.
3: Critics arguing tariffs are raising costs for American businesses and consumers that depend on goods sourced from abroad. And authorities in Oregon investigating the deaths of five people and several domestic animals. They were found after an early Saturday morning

0: vehicle fire on the rural property, and the Washington County Sheriff's Office says it is investigating the scene as a quintuple homicide. Police called in after firefighters discovered the bodies, and right now no suspect is in custody. 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
0: Voters in three states heading to the polls this week to cast ballots in runoff elections. We have a preview from Fox's Tanya J. Powers.
14: In Georgia, a special election runoff is being held to fill the 13th district seat that was held by Democratic Congressman David Scott, who passed away in April. Scott's daughter, Marcy, is running against Everton Blair. Both are Democrats. Neither candidate captured the 50% majority needed to win the seat outright in the July special election. Oklahoma is holding its primary runoff elections, including races for the Republican gubernatorial nominee and Democratic Senate nominee. And in South Carolina, voters will cast ballots in a special GOP primary runoff to determine the party's nominee in the November general election to fill Senator Lindsey Graham's seat following his death last month. Tanya J. Powers, Fox News.
0: The murder trial of a Massachusetts mother gets closer to the end of testimony and a final verdict. More from Fox's Grinnell Scott.
15: Lindsey Clancy's legal team rested its case Friday. Clancy is on trial for the murder of her three young children in January 2023. Her attorneys have argued she was not criminally responsible due to mental illness and should be placed in a state health facility. Prosecutors seeking a life sentence have argued Clancy intentionally killed her kids. They have two planned rebuttal witnesses. After their testimony, closing arguments are expected to begin. 18 jurors were picked in July to hear the evidence. After each side closes, the court clerk will randomly draw the 12 people who will deliberate. Grinnell Scott, Fox News.
0: And we are continuing to watch Tropical Storm Mokay, which is starting to drench Hawaii with potentially more than a foot of rain. Now, this is coming 7 days after 4 feet of rain on the Big Island from Lala. There is a flood watch that has been posted for the Big Island of Hawaii. I'm Sue Guzman. This is Fox News.
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16: 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Tonight, expect a chance of a thundershower in some areas early this evening, followed by mainly clear skies. The low will be around 58. Tomorrow will bring partly sunny skies with low humidity and a high of 85. Tomorrow night will be clear with a low of 57. On Tuesday, anticipate mostly sunny conditions with a high of 83. Wednesday is also expected to be mostly sunny with a high of 85. I'm AccuWeather meteorologist Jason Caterina on WPG Talk Radio 95.5.
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18: 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And he was wearing a shirt that it said woman, noun, and adult human female. It's like a pro-trans shirt.

because he's saying, you know, he wants to join the WNBA as a trans woman. And one of the people on the Chicago, whatever Chicago's team is in the WNBA, believe me, I don't feel bad that I don't know everything about the WNBA, but she got really angry and started running toward him a little bit, but he was thrown out of the arena. Thrown out. The only thing anyone cares about when it comes to the WNBA is the controversy, the hilarious conflicts and whatnot. No one is watching WNBA for the basketball. Oh my God, they're so good. I love seeing such talent out on the court. That is not why people are watching this. It's to see what cluster F is going to pop off next. Who's going to hit who? Who's going to call someone something racist? And what giant former NBA guy is going to say he's going to come in as a transgender female? They really did paint themselves into a corner here. They really didn't play this out. The WNBA didn't play this out and see where it could lead when they refused to say or answer the question when asked, what is a woman? Any of the people involved in the WNBA, many, the vast majority, will not answer that question. And they say, well, no, it's whoever believes they are a woman, identifies as a woman. And then when you get a couple of basketball players that said, yeah, cool, I'm a woman, when do I get signed up? And they go, well, that would be an end to the WNBA. That's it. It's over. Now they're trying to figure out what to do. They had a whole conference amongst themselves to try to figure out what to say when they are asked how to define a woman. And after the conference, they still didn't have an answer. They want to play both sides. They want to be able to say, well, a woman is whoever feels like a woman. A man that decides he's become a woman is just as much a woman as a woman that was born with female genitalia. And yeah, sure, you want to play by those rules? Go ahead. Now you have to deal with a giant man who would devastate the entire league if he were to get out on that court and play. They show him in this video I'm looking at and a couple of photos online before he got kicked out. He spreads his arms apart. It's like an entire row of seats. This guy's wingspan is like one of those a dodo bird, if I may look at prehistoric animals. He's giant. This would be hilarious watching him play against the women. And they screwed up. They went with this, they ran with it, and now they don't know what to do. If he considers himself a woman, who are they to say? Everything they've been preaching has been anyone that feels like a woman, that's the definition of a woman. So I'd love to see it. That would be fun to watch a guy out there just trouncing all over everyone. He wouldn't even have to shoot the ball. He'd just dribble, walk up to the basket, and pop it right in as they're trying to do their layups, as they're just throwing brick after brick, trying to do their fancy layups. Oh, boy. You broads make me laugh sometimes, eh? Got another clip from James Tallarico here. Before the break, I was talking about the Carmelo Anthony situation. He was denied another trial. He appealed the first one, and the judge said, nope. You haven't shown me anything that would lead me to believe your first trial had any kind of misconduct to the point where we would have to do it again. So that's that. But James Tallarico, again, like I said, he doesn't know who he is. He's just pumped full of, he's pumped full of his opinions, his ideology.

0: technology, everything is from someone else, some other entity, a group of people like gays, transgender people. He just says what he feels he needs to say to get votes from the liberal left. So when it's a trans issue, he'll say, oh my God, family, and I can't talk about family or friends, then I'm going to say trans. And when it's an issue like the Carmelo Anthony trial and why Carmelo Anthony was found guilty, there are lawyers, professors, people that pay attention to cases and the courts that know exactly why Carmelo Anthony was found guilty of murder, because he murdered someone. This wasn't a self-defense case. He at no point was in imminent danger of losing his life. And every juror in that jury box, hearing the testimony and seeing the evidence, agreed that if they were sitting there under that tent and Austin Metcalf came up and said, what are you doing here? The exact same thing transpired. They would not have felt compelled to stab that person in the heart and kill them, because they felt that they were in imminent danger of dying. So he was found guilty for that reason. There was nothing that proved self-defense. There was nothing that proved that Austin Metcalf was doing anything that could have possibly endangered Carmelo Anthony's life or the other people under the tent. As a matter of fact, the other people under the tent testified as to how there wasn't a conflict that escalated to the point where physical violence at all would have had to been used. But James Tallarico, in his never-ending search for votes from gays, transgender, the black community, whatever it is, he had a different take on what happened. AC5, here he is on the Breakfast Club show, which is a black talk show, black podcast. Here's James.
1: Of Texas, we see what happened with Carmelo Anthony, and you said it was a tragedy.
2: Yeah.
1: What did you mean by that?
2: Well, I've done a lot of work in the State House on justice reform, and right now we've got a system that doesn't serve all Americans equally, and we know that black Texans have been have not gotten the justice they deserve.
0: When?
2: In many cases. And you know, I'm not an expert on this particular case, but I know that there were no black members of the jury. And to me, that's the only evidence you need to really prove that this system is not working for black Texans.
0: That's the only evidence you need to say that the system isn't working, that there weren't any black jurors. There were minority jurors. There were American Indian jurors. There were Hispanic jurors. It's Texas. You're going to get a lot of Hispanic jurors on a jury in any court in Texas, but no black jurors, and that's all you need, which is so insulting to the civil rights movement, to black people, to white people. It's insulting because you are saying that skin color in and of itself does matter. It does matter. We're all the same under the skin. We all have the same issues and problems. We all have the same instincts and basic, as Americans, we have basic morality that we live by. But you're saying now that if people were in that jury box that were no different than anyone else besides the color of their skin, that there may have been a different decision, and that would have been the system working, because the system didn't work without black jurors. They are amongst liberals the most racist people you will find in this country are liberals. They say stuff like this and think they're kowtowing to the black community. They think they're praising black people. They're trying to get black people's votes. But how do you say something like that and not know that it is unbelievably racist and insulting to everybody?

0: you have set back civil rights by 80 years. Everything that was said by civil rights leaders like the great Reverend Dr. Martin Luther King Jr., you went against everything he had said and wanted everyone in this country, black and white, to live by. Judged by the content of our character, not by the color of our skin. And he's saying, if I look at a jury and look at their skin color, I can tell you whether the system is broken or not based on the color of the people's skin in the jury box. James Tallarico, people. And people will vote for him. I don't know what kind of chance he has of winning down there in Texas. I don't think he does. But the fact that he is the Democrat nominee for U.S. Senate out of Texas, I don't know. He seems pretty racist. He seems pretty racist and stupid to me. The gall, the nerve, the audacity. All right, back in a minute.
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5: It's the Anthony Cumia Show, and go to the phones real quick. Who is this? Silas? Is that how you tell Staten Island? Silas?
6: Silas, yeah.
5: Cyrus. No, Silas.
6: Yeah.
5: Oh, Silas. All right.
6: Yeah.
5: Staten Island?
6: So, yeah, our enemies have had a good 50 years to figure out how to attack America, and it's with dumbing down the population. And they're doing a bang-up job of it.
5: Certainly are.
6: With the education. And I've also seen how the Democrat Party seems to elevate the very stupid. Now, you look at all of the Democrats who are holding office now. Can you find me one? And especially with black, but, you know, you can't say that, or you're racist. But name me a black in office that's, you know, a Mensa person, a real genius. Certainly not Karen Bass.
5: Well, Silas, it seems the Democrats love checking off boxes, so they don't care if it's a black candidate who is competent, well-spoken, well-read, well-educated. They just want anyone in there. And the people they choose to run for these offices are dimwits. They really don't come off like, and they also don't come off like they're open to debate. Like, well, maybe I can, maybe I could be open-minded about this or that or the other thing. They have an agenda. It is written in stone and will never be changed. And that's who you're dealing with when you deal with the Democrats.
6: And with all of them, I mean, look at Gavin Newsom. Now, there's a real genius for you.
5: Oh, but he's handsome. But he's handsome. The girls love him.
6: And I love him and Kamala hold the record for just talking nonsense when you ask them a question. You know, if you ask him his name, he'll go, well, you know, and now specifically what we're talking about. I said, no, I asked you your name. we got to go to work. It's actually a certain type of thing that we're...
5: Right.
6: Did you see what he's doing now with the tires?
5: Yes.
6: Well, you got to change. they fall for all of this.
5: They're going to require all Californians to use a certain type of environmentally friendly eco tire, which has to be some kind of liberal nonsense. That these tires will do.
6: Producing that tire.
5: Yeah, of course. Yeah. This money, the money that is trading hands because of this. California is, I mean, please, just make it a country of its own and have it leave us alone as a nation.
6: Yeah.
5: New York, too, by the way.
6: No, I think if we could just get enough people to see it and realize it, because we would be light years ahead if we could just get rid of these Democrats.
5: Yep. Thank you, Silas. Appreciate the call. Yeah, that's we're stuck with this. It's like it the Democrats turned into something like out of a monster movie. They're like zombies or the brain dead or some type of sci-fi monster that they've turned into. And the people are voting for them. They get into office and they want to do things that are so counterintuitive, counterproductive to this country. And they proudly say that this is what they want to do. We want kids to have pornography in their classrooms. We want them to go see men shaking their hairy asses in their faces. We want them to go to parades where nude men are simulating, if maybe not simulating, sex in the street. And we want kids to watch all of that. And then if you say anything about that, you're the problem. You're the ist or the phobe or something that is intolerant. You know, and that's how they get you. Well, you're intolerant. All right, let me see if I could tolerate this. What is it? What am I supposed to tolerate?

0: Well, two men should be able to walk down the street hand in hand to show their love for each other. That would be tolerance if they could do that without being beaten or having slurs thrown at them. And we all went, all right, okay, deal. We'll let gay guys walk down the street holding hands and no one will throw anything at them. And then, you know, you want to call it slippery slope. You want to call them, give them an inch, they take a mile. Fast forward, not very long. And they want children seeing nude men simulating sex on a parade float. Oh, that's what I was supposed to tolerate? And tolerance just means that, by the way. To tolerate. Doesn't mean love it. Doesn't mean celebrate it. Doesn't mean you're waving flags. You're tolerating it. But they see it as now, because you said you'd tolerate this gay couple showing affection in public, that you have to now be on board with every insane, disgusting, degenerate idea that they could come up with. No. How about no? Is that a good enough answer? And, you know, again, the Democrat politicians, because that's kind of what we were talking about, They're on board with all of it. They are on board with all of it. This is great. This is I can't get enough of Nancy Grace being back in the news. There have been some legal wranglings and cases where Nancy Grace's expertise are so needed. And I see that dumb head still wearing the Friends haircut, whatever that is, the Rachel. She still has the Rachel. And she's talking about the Nolan Wells case a lot these days. This is, if you ask me, this case is done. This is a done, it's not even a case, technically, it didn't go to court, but the investigation, it's going on. It's ongoing. Benjamin Crump is still squeezing a few pennies out of it. So it still goes on. But bottom line is, it's tragic. Nolan Wells, a young black kid, was out on a boat with his white friends. It's ridiculous we even have to put those racial identities in front of it. But that's what they want. And he didn't come back. Nolan Wells did not return. The white kids went back on the boat. There's timelines to everything. There's the phone. There's the boat. There's evidence. There's witnesses. I mean, everything indicates that Nolan Wells drowned, tragically drowned, drunk or high, whatever it is, 4th of July on a boat. This happens so often. But, they're still trying to make it a murder. They want it to be a racial murder where the white friends all colluded together to get rid of this terrible black friend that they had. It's really ridiculous. So this is Nancy Grace with an over the top again take on the Nolan Wells case. AC6.
1: A Nolan Wells phone evidence torpedo.
2: Two confirmed witnesses that saw Nolan Wells on the island around 6 p.m. The Triton, as you said, left around 4:30.
1: What witnesses? Where? Who, what, where, why, and when? Tonight, the Nolan Wells investigation into the death of a shining star, Nolan Wells, has an altercation witness emerged, a witness that claims she saw an altercation at Horn Island.
0: All right. That is fantastic. A witness who saw an altercation on Horn Island. Not an altercation between Nolan Wells and anyone else. Not an altercation where Nolan Wells was even in the area. A witness saw

0: altercation on Horn Island. Yeah. And that's the torpedo. She loves using a bombshell in the investigation. A torpedo. A hand grenade. Holy Jesus. She is out of control and I can't get enough. Back in moments with more of the Anthony Cumia Show.
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2: 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Tonight, expect a chance of a thundershower in some areas early this evening, followed by mainly clear skies. The low will be around 58. Tomorrow will bring partly sunny skies with low humidity and a high of 85. Tomorrow night will be clear with a low of 57. On Tuesday, anticipate mostly sunny conditions with a high of 83. Wednesday is also expected to be mostly sunny with a high of 85. I'm AccuWeather meteorologist Jason Caterina on WPG Talk Radio 95.5.
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3: They were doing what they were paid to do. 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
0: The Anthony Cumia Show, and let's go to Benny here. Benny in Bayside. Bayside, Queens. Hey, how you doing, Benny?
4: I got a few comments. As far as the WNBA letting these trans guys in, who is not going to watch that?
0: Oh.
4: Some guy getting 50, 60 points a game, slamming on these girls. Boom,
0: it would be hilarious.
4: My house now.
0: It would be hilarious.
4: The coach would be like, timeout, and they had that clipboard with the court on it. So listen, you stand here and then give him the ball.
0: Yeah.
4: You stand here and pretend like you're playing defense and then give him the ball. Or something like that.
0: You wouldn't even, they wouldn't allow betting on it either. They wouldn't allow you to go on your phone and bet on any of those games because it would just be a given as to who's getting the most points, who's winning the game.
4: Right. But every team is only allowed to get one of them, let's say. And then they would have to do a whole two different drafts, let's say. You know, one for the females and one just for the trans. You can only get one of them.
0: How about two for one? You could trade two of your female players for one transgender female player. Yeah, yeah.
4: Another thing I wanted to say, with the Board of Ed, a New York City Board of Ed spends $77,000 a year on a student. I actually did the math.
0: Jeez.
4: You have a student from K to 12th grade, 13 years. That student, after 13 years, has $2.1 million at 3% compounded. You spent $2.1 million, it comes to. Well, what I did was after 4 years, I raised it from 75 to 80. And then in eighth grade, it goes from 80 to 85. Which was, I did it very conservatively.
0: Right,
4: and I
0: came
4: up with $2.1
0: million. And they're not even able to read. They can't do the most basic of elementary school math and English, and that much money is being spent on educating them.
4: I don't understand this disservice. Meaning, the kid failed math, sequential math one. Let's put him in sequential math two. Really?
0: Yeah.
4: It's not going to make sense. I worked for the Board of Ed for 12 years up until 2003, and then I got an engineer's license. I worked for a Catholic school up in the Bronx.
0: Uh-huh.
4: I was dumbfounded for about 2 weeks. These kids are like, oh, good morning, Mr. G. I'm like, what'd you say to me? Like,
0: right, you're so defensive.
4: I would walk into these rooms after the day was done. I'm like, there was nobody in this room today.
0: Right.
4: The rooms were clean as can be. I mean, just straightened up. And day where these kids are actually getting an education, where in the Board of Ed, it really just turned into teachers that really wanted to teach, they were like, just like, I'm teaching the textbook and get my paycheck and get my tier one, you know, pension and I'm out of here.
0: Yep, that's it.
4: And that's exactly what the Board of Ed

0: that turned into. It was just a real shame. It was disgusting to see, I got to say.
1: Yep, I agree.
0: Damn it, I had the song tuned up for you and everything. When here we go. Forget it. I was going to play Pantera from Van Halen.
1: I got you. All right. Well, I appreciate the effort, Penny, but I got to move on. He's playing sounds. He's playing songs. Yeah, it's, you know, the Board of Education. Anytime Trump had spoken about getting rid of the Board of Education, or anytime a locally elected official talks about the Board of Education in a bad way, they get crapped on. You know, people are like, oh, what? They think the Board of Education is some amazing entity that educates the children. They don't. It is a bureaucracy that sucks up so much money and puts nothing out in return. And, you know, we have a country full of young people at this point, not just students in elementary school and high school and even college, but young people that have been through this system that doesn't work. And they're lost out there. Imagine not being able to do the simplest of math. I've seen it. I've seen people, they're working at as a cashier somewhere, and they have no idea how money works, what the amount is of what is a quarter equal as far as a dollar goes, how many quarters in a dollar, how many dimes in 50 cents. No clue. That is stuff you learned unbelievably early on as a kid when I was growing up. You wanted to learn things like that, and you needed it. And the teachers, the educators knew you needed that information, and that's what they taught you. And there were some dummies. We remember fondly some of the dummies in class, and everyone would kind of laugh at them. All right, it's your turn to read. And he'd be babbling and stuttering and mispronouncing words. No, now don't laugh. Be nice. Like, oh yeah, this kid's going to be a laborer on a job site somewhere. But it is what it is. But now every single kid is coming out of the schools. They're coming out stunad. I don't know. More money, maybe. More money, maybe a few million isn't enough. Oh boy, Gary, Indiana's in a bit of a jam. Indiana has had some storms in the Gary, Indiana area. Actually, in the entire area of Indiana, but for some reason, Gary is having a particular problem with getting their power back on. It's been almost 2 weeks for a lot of people in Gary, Indiana. And people want answers, you know. You don't have power for a couple of weeks. What's the power company doing? What are our local officials doing? The mayor, the city council, all the people that are supposed to, we pay them to keep the lights on, as they say. And we're not really getting what we pay for in taxes. If you're in the lovely Gary, Indiana, I haven't been to Gary, Indiana. I see videos, I see photos. It don't look like that that place they sang about in what was that? What Broadway show was that? The Music Man. Gary, Indiana, Gary, Indiana. Little different these days. Little different. So they're having a problem getting power back. And you wonder what the NIPSCO is doing. NIPSCO is the power company over there in Indiana. And, here's a report. This is AC8. A little report on what NIPSCO workers are dealing with, trying to get that power back on for the citizens of Gary, Indiana. Let's listen. AC8? Gary, Indiana? Oh, boy.
2: NIPSCO is...

0: suspending power restoration work in Gary after one of its crews was shot at overnight. No one was hurt. Video, though, posted on social media shows windows of the truck shot out. It's unclear if NIPSCO workers were targeted. Gary police and Indiana State Police are working to provide additional security for crews.
1: So let's say you're NIPSCO and you handle a few states, actually, not just Indiana, certainly not just Gary, Indiana. And a lot of these states have been affected by storms and they need workers to go in and linemen to get in there and rewire the place. Trees have been falling. They got to get those out of the way and get the electric back on. Now, let's say your NIPSCO crew goes to Gary, Indiana, and is shot at. Shot at. Do you think Gary, Indiana is going to be your top priority? Let's get those trucks into Gary and get that power back on. Or do you think maybe you're going to, start getting your crews into other areas that are affected and get their power on first? Maybe NIPSCO isn't as horrible and racist as they're being called because they don't want to go and work where they're being shot at. I wouldn't blame them. I wouldn't blame them for that. Another thing, you know, Gary, Indiana has been a very, very predominantly black city for many, many years now. As a matter of fact, the mayor is a black gentleman, Eddie Melton. He's the mayor. The entire city council of Gary is made up of, one, two, three, four black women and five black men. Yeah, they're the city council. And I'm looking here at the power company's president and chief executive officer, Lloyd Yates. He is a black gentleman. Executive vice president and group president of utilities, Melody Birmingham, a black woman. And executive vice president, chief operating officer and safety officer, William Jefferson, a black gentleman. How is the power company racist? All of their upper echelon executives are black. The entire city council of Gary, Indiana is black, working under a black mayor. There are some people in Gary who have shot at the power company trying to fix their power outages. And everyone talking about this out of Gary, Indiana is bringing up why. Why does a black community not have power? This has to be race. This has to be a racist, systemically racist America. You know, I've seen, and they bring up instances where their power was out in other areas that were predominantly white or just not predominantly black. And they go, their power was on. Why isn't our power on? And again, race has to be the reason. Because if you come up with another reason, some people might not like it. When you say, well, perhaps if you didn't shoot at the power company, your power would be back on. And if you want to have to blame someone, either the power company or your local government, they're all comprised of black people. So I don't know, Gary, Indiana, you may have a bit of a problem convincing the people that this is because of race instead of, you're shooting at the power company and maybe the people at the power company and your local government aren't doing the jobs they need to be doing to get the lights back on. Security, that's a big thing, I guess. I guess the power company wants to be assured that their linemen are going to live through the night when they're doing the repairs

0: So maybe more police, maybe arresting people that are firing guns in your fair city. I don't know. But I guess it's just easier and much more convenient to blame it on systemic racism that is in this country. Such a shame. That's a shame. Let's see. Greg. What's up, Greg?
1: Greg, hey.
0: Was a fence rider. He wants to ride the fence and say both sides are the problem. Greg, what's up?
1: Hey, thanks for taking my call, Mr. Positive. Boom shakalaka. Everybody go for your dreams. I got to ask you,
0: yes.
1: Do you think that the extreme and the fringe elements in each party, if you will,
0: right,
1: there are both sides that are a little bit extreme, do they possibly define going forward the political parties, the Democrat and the Republicans? And how do we offset, you know, what's happening, like, for instance, in Michigan with El Sayed,
0: yeah.
1: The DSA? Me and my buddy Chris Cuomo, we talk about this a little bit, and we try to figure this out because we want to bring unity to the nation.
0: Well, of course.
1: And, and I think it's just something that... What do you think, Anthony?
0: Well, Greg, what I think is, and, you know, being a Republican, I am a registered Republican. I consider myself more of a conservative, obviously, than any form of liberal. But I can still look at both sides and hash out what they're about. I see the left extremists as unbelievably insane, like quite literally insane. And their ideology and what they stand for and what they want for this country is so mad that if the country went in that direction, we would not have an America anymore. On the right, the Republican side, those extremists, I look at that and go, yeah, it's not crazy, crazy. It's policies and ideologies that, of course, aren't. On the outset, you look at it and go, yeah, it's not very reasonable. It's not something that I think a lot of people would get behind. But it's not literally insane. You see what I'm saying there, Greg?
1: Yeah, but I got to ask you real quick. Why do you think the left is understanding, you know, the philosophical understandings and underpinnings of socialism and communism, if you will, to a certain extent, yes, we do live in a mixed economy, a mixed market, but why are we driven towards that way? Because I feel that Trump got elected 10 years ago, arguably, because the white man felt ostracized. The older white man felt ostracized.
0: Yeah, I see that.
1: And he was catering to them. So why is it, going forward, why is the Democrats, why do the young people, or people in general, that believe in this DSA, why do you think they're going towards that? Or what are we missing? Or do the young people feel left out?
0: I mean, what's the option for them? What they've seen over the past 10 years of Joe Biden, AOC, Nancy Pelosi, they're willing to grab anything. And these young, energetic Democrat socialists like Mamdani and company, They're very easily influenced by TikTok videos and social media, well, more so than the right. And I think it's yet another desperate grab at something by the left because they don't like what the right does when they're in power.
1: Sounds great. Hey, thank you very much for taking my call.
0: Thank
1: Everybody
0: you,
1: go for your dreams. No,
0: and
1: thank
0: go
1: you.
0: Go for your dreams. There you go. Go for your dreams. words of wisdom. Go for your dreams. A little hard these days to go for those dreams. Everyone's very busy. Multiple jobs. You know, you got a lot of governmental red tape in your way. You know, people's dreams used to be you have an idea. You're able to come up with a little capital and make that idea come to fruition, and you are an entrepreneur. You have a business. You have a dream, the American dream. Now,

0: so much corruption and everything. Everyone's got their hands in your pocket. You can't possibly, there are regulations and red tape. And the American dream is something very, very difficult to attain these days. I just want the government to maybe leave us alone a little more. And I think the right is more apt to do that, at least the classic right, than the left is. Okay, don't go anywhere. We'll be back. 1 minute.
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2: It is the Anthony Cumia Show, and we got Tom on the phone. Tom wants to retort our previous caller, Greg. Tom, Pennsylvania, what's up,
3: Ant-Man.
2: Man?
3: Oi. How you doing, sir?
2: Good.
3: All right. Well, so that individual, I think, is a little bit myth about that. We can't, as someone center-right, go out in public. I can't wear a MAGA hat in public.
2: Right.
3: Because they'll slash my top.

0: I don't mess with anyone. I'm a nice guy. I work, I'm a software salesman. It is what it is. But they are out of their minds.
1: Yeah. Yeah, I want more people to know that. It doesn't seem like people realize, not what you call, you know, oh, that guy's crazy. Look at him. He's nuts. He's got literally crazy. I don't see anything in the left, in these people on the left, that lead me to believe they are sane people. They have mental problems. And to think it's that big a population, a portion of this country that is mentally ill, is a little disturbing there, Tom.
0: Yeah, and honestly, I feel bad for them. You know, like, I'm Catholic, and, you know, it's a shame that they can't just live a normal life.
1: No, you know, they're the most miserable people you'll ever run across, too. They're never happy. Even if they think they're getting what they've been, you know, fighting for, it's never enough. It's not, because they think things will make them happy if it goes their way, but they don't realize the unhappiness is in themselves. They are unhappy. They're miserable being who they are. So no matter how many things they think are getting fixed that are supposed to make their lives better as whatever marginalized group they want to belong to, it's still themselves. The old saying, you know, no matter where you go, there you are. It doesn't matter. You're still you, and you're still miserable.
0: For example, just basic stuff. Like, Gavin does this thing about, like, you know, the butt boys on planes. Simple civics. You know, like, just, you know, I hold doors for people. I say, please, thank you, you're welcome. And then you get this look from people like, what kind of, what, those words, I've never heard that before.
1: Right. You know, common courtesy.
0: Common courtesy is a lost art.
1: Yep.
0: Like, are these people, like, were they raised in a barn or something? Like, what is going on here? Like,
1: I don't know. I think, again, they're miserable people. They look at everyone as an enemy, especially people that are normal in society. And I use the word normal because they're abnormal. So if you see someone that doesn't have the nose ring or the blue hair or whatever other thing they're using to identify each other, why would you hold the door for them? They're the piece of garbage making your life a living hell. So why they don't give courtesy?
0: You know, the online meme of, you know, like, poisonous apples have bright colors. So, you know, like the blue hair,
1: yeah,
0: the pink hair. And all
1: yeah,
0: that.
1: Yeah. Yeah, they, it's such a, and it's so stupid. It's like you're trying to be an individual by dressing up exactly like everyone else who thinks exactly like you, and you think exactly like them. It is sad. You're right. I have a hard time these days trying to garner up any empathy and be sympathetic to them because they are mentally ill, and it is sad. But there are times I'm just like, oh, God, that is really pathetic and sad.
0: Lastly, Anthony,
1: yes,
0: a great book. It's called Carnage and Culture by Victor Davis Hanson. Give it a
1: read. All right, buddy. Take it easy, man. There you go. A little book plug for you. My goodness. Yeah, that's what's going on. It's the insane people against the kind of insane people, but not real life insane. Hey, liberals, what are they doing now? They're preparing to skip work for a month. They're going to skip out on work for like a month straight and not pay anything. And this is going to show us, I think. I don't know what it's supposed to show us. When you think of liberals and people that are constantly preaching about transphobia, homophobia, racism, these are the people you don't want going to work on a daily basis. First of all, most of them don't go to work. They're on some type of assisted living and welfare. But let's listen to this. Maybe she has a point. AC7.
2: Well, when I say it, get out of America, folks. Are you starting to believe me now? Wouldn't y'all like to just make history? And just millions of people just don't go to work for the next month, stack up on food, and only pay your light and water bill? And just not pay your rent, your mortgage, your car.

0: nothing. Whole month. It's like, I'm good. I got food to eat in the house. Ain't got nowhere to be. Wouldn't that be great? We could shut this whole down overnight. Y'all not ready for that yet? Y'all still delusional about it? You still think this isn't your fight? You still think that things will get better, things will be okay? It's not. Look what's happening in Indiana.
1: It's not. Yeah, look.
0: Your city might be next.
1: You're shooting at the power company.
0: Saying. Get prepared.
1: Get prepared. Yeah, well, don't. I love the idea. Don't go to work. Don't pay your rent. Don't pay your car payments. And see what happens. Because I'll tell you who will be working. The banks. The car companies. The repo men. They'll still be working. And you're going to lose your stuff. So another cut your nose off to spite your face logic from the left. All right, people. Hey, thank you so much for tuning in. It's Anthony Cumia on X, if you want to follow me on social media. And we do appreciate everything, your calls and your support of this very program. We will be back next Sunday. So join us then, won't you? Until then.
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4: Concerns about a spreading wildfire. I'm Ted Lindner, Fox News. A fast-growing wildfire wreaking havoc in northwest Nevada. Thousands being asked to evacuate. Fire Battalion Chief Shane Ackerson.
5: Currently, we have 42,000 individuals who are displaced and on an active evacuation, with approximately 45,000 individuals that are in the set status to be prepared to evacuate.
4: He says at least six people have been injured in the blaze, which began Saturday and quickly grew to 20 square miles. Washoe County, Nevada emergency officials opening the Reno Sparks Convention Center to evacuees, but no pets allowed. Small and large animals are to be left at two other locations, 800 personnel assigned to the fire. President Trump has set new tariffs on Canadian goods after negotiators failed to reach a deal. Fox's Alex Hogan with more.
6: He wrote on Truth Social saying Canada wants the benefits of being a state without being one. They also have charged our great farmers for many years massive amounts of tariffs, adding, quote, no more. The U.S. will impose 50% tariffs on about $20 billion worth of Canadian goods. Canada, in response to all of this, said that it will be imposing these tariffs dollar for dollar.
4: Some critics arguing the tariffs are raising costs for American businesses and consumers that depend on goods sourced from abroad. And authorities in Oregon are investigating the deaths of five people and several domestic animals. They were found after an early Saturday morning vehicle fire on a rural property, and the Washington County Sheriff's Office says it's investigating the scene as a quintuple homicide. Police called in soon after firefighters discovered the bodies. No suspect currently in custody. Authorities declined to say whether they have a specific suspect in mind or if the perpetrator may be among the deceased. 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
2: Voters in three states, Georgia, Oklahoma, South Carolina, are going to head to the polls this week to cast ballots in runoff elections.
3: In Georgia, a special election runoff is being held to fill the 13th district seat that was held by Democratic Congressman David Scott, who passed away in April. Scott's daughter, Marcy, is running against Everton Blair. Both are Democrats. Neither candidate captured the 50% majority needed to win the seat outright in the July special election. Oklahoma is holding its primary runoff elections, including races for the Republican gubernatorial nominee and Democratic Senate nominee. And in South Carolina, voters will cast ballots in a special GOP primary runoff to determine the party's nominee in the November general election to fill Senator Lindsey Graham's seat following his death last month. Tanya J. Powers, Fox News.
2: The murder trial of a Massachusetts mother getting closer to the end of testimony and a final verdict. Fox's Grinnell Scott with more.
4: Lindsay Clancy's legal team rested its case Friday. Clancy is on trial for the murder of her three young children in January 2023. Her attorneys have argued she was not criminally responsible due to mental illness and should be placed in a state health facility. Prosecutors seeking a life sentence have argued Clancy intentionally killed her kids. They have two planned rebuttal witnesses. After their testimony, closing arguments are expected to begin. 18 jurors were picked in July to hear the evidence. After each side closes, the court clerk will randomly draw the 12 people who will deliberate. Grinnell Scott, Fox News.
2: And Tropical Storm Mokay starting to drench Hawaii with potentially more than 1 foot of rain 7 days after 4 feet of rain on the Big Island from Lala. Lala tore up roads and knocked out power. More than 6,000 residents remain in the dark. A flood watch in effect for the Big Island of Hawaii. Forecasters say more storms are expected in the coming months because of this year's El Nino. I'm Ted Lindner. This is Fox News.
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6: 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Tonight, expect a chance of a thundershower in some areas early this evening, followed by mainly clear skies. The low will be around 58. Tomorrow will bring partly sunny skies with low humidity and a high of 85. Tomorrow night will be clear with a low of 57. On Tuesday, anticipate mostly sunny conditions with a high of 83. Wednesday is also expected to be mostly sunny with a high of 85. I'm AccuWeather meteorologist Jason Caterina on WPG Talk Radio 95.5.
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7: And we are back with the Kristen Agopian Show. And you guys know how much I love our medical segments. It never ceases to amaze me, the leaps and bounds we make with the science and with the breakthroughs. It's always so uplifting in a world full of crazy news headlines, a subject matter that is of importance to so many of us. And that is the fact that breast cancer is the most common cancer in women in the U.S. I think we all are pretty much aware of that. And it's the HER2 positive breast cancer, which accounts for nearly 20% of all those diagnoses. A lot of people may be aware of that as well. But there's so much new information, so much new science going on. And I'm delighted to have joining us via our newsmaker line, Dr. Riaz, medical oncologist at the Oklahoma University Health Stevenson Cancer Center, joining us via our

0: Newsmaker line to break down all of the latest new headlines and tell us what's out there these days. Doctor, welcome.
1: Thank you very much. Very glad to be here on behalf of Genentech to talk about breast cancer and create some awareness.
0: Well, God bless Genentech and all of your hard work with this too, because, and I know I'm preaching to the choir here, but any kind of a diagnosis, whether it's COVID or whether it's, you know, a broken arm or whatever it is, it's jarring and it's very, very traumatic, I think is actually the word for it, especially when it's a cancer diagnosis. And speaking from the lady side of the aisle, when you hear breast cancer, you just kind of freeze in your tracks, whether it's someone in your family tree or a friend. It's just a go-to move. And with all of the latest amazing breakthroughs and treatments out there that are light years ahead of what we knew even 10 years ago, it can be so reassuring to hear from doctors like yourself who are right there on the front lines telling us all of the new ways that we can battle this. Tell us a little bit about the current treatment options that you're recommending these days.
1: So, you know, like you said, you know, breast cancer is very common. It is the most common cancer in United States. Over 250,000 new cases of breast cancer each year are diagnosed in the United States. And HER2-positive cancer, which is about 20% of all cases, is very common. These are typically the aggressive kind of breast cancers. However, in the last few years, we have made huge progress against these cancers, and the outcomes have changed dramatically in the last few years. When we look at any new case of breast cancer, we like to know the detail of the cancer, because each woman's breast cancer may be very different from the other patient. So knowing a detail about the hormone receptor status and HER2 receptor status is very important, because a lot depends on this information as to which medicines we're going to be using, how we're going to sequence all our treatments that include surgery, radiation, chemotherapies, targeted therapies. So a lot depends on this information as to how we're going to come up with a treatment plan for each patient. So when we are looking at a new case of breast cancer, we are reviewing all this information with the patient. And then we sit with the patient and then we talk about all the treatment options, because most of these treatments involve giving them multiple medicines. Those medicines include chemotherapies and targeted therapies. Historically, these medicines were very hard to do. There were a lot of side effects that people will go through. This was a very time-consuming process, sometimes take more than half a day to administer these medicines. So it was really hard for patients to go through these treatments. However, lately we are coming up with newer treatment options that you can effectively give to the patient at a very short span of time with a relatively better side effect profile. So the treatments are slowly getting better and better, and it is not as burdensome on the patient as it used to be. So one such example of improvement in treatment is a medicine named Phesgo, which is a subcutaneous injection. And just to put things in perspective, Phesgo is a combination of two medicines that now we administer over 5 to 10 minutes. However, a few years back, you know, we had to use the same two medicines over 2 to 3 hours. So this saves a lot of time to the patient. It is very convenient to do through a subcutaneous injection compared to a long IV infusion, takes very little time to administer, and people can go on with their day with work and everything. So I have a lot of patients who come from their work, get a 5 to 10 minute injection at our cancer center and go back to work and keep on going their day. Even though there are some side effects to consider, but overall, it requires very little time commitment on the part of the patient.
0: That is brilliant. And I'm taking notes as we're talking here, because you're bringing up so many good points. But one of the things that really made me sit up in my chair just now is that difference in the treatment. You know, we all picture these types of treatments as, you know, long, all day. You're sitting in a chair feeling, you know, not great, obviously. You've got a needle in your arm all day. When in fact, I think very few people are aware of this new treatment method, which is just as effective as, if you know, if not more, hopefully. And it's the mental lift of just kind of feeling more like in your everyday regular routine and not in a hospital all day. No offense to hospitals. They are stuffed with some of the brightest people I've ever known. But when you're there, it's very intimidating and it can be

0: be very wearing on your spirit, thinking, you know, I'm here for this tough treatment. When you're at home or able to do it somewhere else where you're more relaxed and comfortable, I have to think that that lends itself well to the healing process as well. And one other thing that you talked about, it's this great 1-2 punch. It's not only these amazing treatment upgrades and how effective they are, but talk to us about, you know, your approach maybe with recommending different types of, I know, lifestyle changes. And, you know, talk to me about a great way that you can, the downsides of these treatments and maybe even increase the effectiveness of these treatments through lifestyle. What do you recommend?
1: So, you know, that, you know, when we sit with the patients, we want to learn as much as possible about the patient. You know, what is their day-to-day life looks like? You know, we have a lot of patients who are working, so they always are looking to stay at work as much as possible and take very little time off, because in between other cancer treatments like surgeries and stuff, they already have a lot of, they have taken a lot of time off. So their goal is continue with their work and other life commitments as much as possible. So we discuss this with patient. We ask them about their priorities. We ask them about their other medical problems and other comorbid conditions before we come up with a treatment plan for these patients. And our goal is always to make this treatment as easy as possible. And like you said, that, you know, with these newer treatments, people do not have to come and stay for hours with an IV in their arm, and it is very convenient. And then, you know, go back to their work or their home. That alone improves the quality of life a lot. It has a huge psychological impact for them. There is very little interruption in their day-to-day life, and people just love it. And the outcomes are as good as the other treatments they have to take over several hours. So in short, we are able to help a lot of people to maintain a good quality of life, at the same time continue their cancer treatments without any compromise on their outcomes. In terms of your other question about, like, what lifestyle changes we recommend, so, you know, especially speaking from a breast cancer standpoint, obviously staying close to your ideal body weight is very important. So we like people to be staying active with healthy eating, exercise. These are very important things that have to continue along with their medical management for their cancer. And these little things and little lifestyle changes go a long way in improving the outcomes of these patients. So staying lean, as close to your ideal body weight is very much preferred. Daily exercise, eating healthy, low-carb diet. We give all these instructions to our patients and review these time to time with our patients, these little things they can do in their life to improve their outcomes.
0: Brilliant. Dr. Riaz, I knew the time would fly. Where do our listeners, coast to coast, go to find out more about this? I'm sure they're going to want to educate themselves even more.
1: Yeah, you know, so one thing I tell all my patients is that they want to educate themselves as much as possible, because knowledge is power, and the patients who educate themselves well generally do better in terms of going through the cancer treatment, coping with the side effects, and improving their outcomes. So now there are a lot of resources online. One such great resource is www.fesco.com, and especially for HER2-positive breast cancer cases, they can go to this website and learn a lot about different treatment options, the side effects of the treatment, how conveniently these treatments can be given, how it will impact their lifestyle, and how it can facilitate their lifestyle. They can also learn about side effects of the treatment, because, you know, we are not quite there yet where the treatments are very benign and have no side effects. These treatments still have side effects, like feeling weak, tired. Sometimes long-term use of these treatments can cause issues with the heart or lungs. So it is very important to educate yourself about the potential side effects, so that if you see something is coming, that information is at the back of your mind, so you can interpret your symptoms and notify your doctor so that they can take appropriate action in time and mitigate those side effects.
0: Brilliant. This is fantastic. This is so appreciated. Dr. Riaz, I knew the time would fly. Thank you so much for taking time out of your busy schedule. You've got an open mic anytime. Please join us again when you can.
1: Thank you very much. Thanks for having me.
0: You bet. And we'll be right back, gang, right after this.
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0: So far, you've been sharing roads with self-driving taxis. Are you ready for big tractor trailers? California officials are granting permits to two companies now developing autonomous long-haul semis to test drive their very large tech on public roads. Both Aurora and Kodiak AI will still need to have human safety drivers at the wheel and can't be driving on roads with speed limits of 25 miles an hour or slower unless driving a direct route. Kodiak AI has already started testing their trucks in the Mountain View area near their company offices. But not everyone in California is happy about the arrangement. The Teamsters in California are suing the California DMV, saying it didn't follow the laws requiring study of economic impacts of self-driving trucks on public roadways. The Teamsters are historically the largest union representing truck drivers. With Fox on Tech, I'm Eben Brown, Fox News.
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15: And we are back with the Kristen Agopian Show. And I have been looking so forward to our next guest. If there's one thing my husband and I love to watch on TV, it's stuff that's educational and inspiring and informative and uplifting and, you know, real life drama. And when you throw a business edge into it, Victor and I are completely hooked. And nothing puts a cherry on top of that combo like Shark Tank. Don't deny it. You watch it too. And imagine my delight at the opportunity to connect with victors in my favorite shark of all, Barbara Corcoran, joining us via our newsmaker line from a very busy day. Barbara, welcome to the show.
4: My pleasure, but I think you say that to all the sharks, don't you?
15: I don't. We love them all. I mean, you guys make a fantastic combo. It is always fun and fresh and dynamic to watch you all interact. It's just motivating. You know, you got so many shows out there that just you walk away from it feeling kind of down. And why did I just do that?
4: Yes, that's true.
15: Shark Tank, you walk away smarter. You feel a little sharper. You feel like you got a bit more of an edge. And your intuition and your business moves on Shark Tank are honest to God conversation topics for Victor and I on a regular basis. Your personal background story resonates very strongly with my husband, and we just love hearing your advice on the show. And in this day and age, you got to hear this a lot. You know, when there's so many moving parts to business news stories, you know, so many conflicting bits of well-intended advice out there, who better than you to cut through the fluff and give us some straight info?
4: Thank you so much.
15: And we've got about 200 stations coast to coast, and all of them pretty much melted my social media when I bragged about having you on. You know better than most.
4: You're a sweetheart, Kristen, saying that.
15: Small businesses are the growth driver of the U.S. economy. We're all pretty aware of that. Here's the downside that a lot of people forget. You know, 1 in 4 small businesses say they are one mishap, disaster away from shutting down. That's just scary talk right there. For better or for worse, what are you seeing the trending opportunities that you're seeing on the streets right now? Break it down for us.
4: Well, I think the very best opportunity out there, which is the subject of our third seminar in a series of three, is on AI. And most of the entrepreneurs out there, whether they be a brand new business or an established business, are deathly afraid of it. Like, what's going to go wrong? I won't be needed anymore. My product won't be needed. It's stinking thinking all the way. What AI has done is it has taken the small business who wasn't able to hire the right help to do the mundane, endless task of growing a business and putting it off on AI and getting all the answers and everything done for them instantly. So that has been the major trend that has been affecting businesses. With all the businesses I invested in, I spend more time getting them to just try it out, to exercise that muscle and see what they get out of it. And every business without exception has grown their business with new ideas that they didn't have to generate from themselves. And yet people don't see AI exactly that way at all.
15: No, it's true. And you touched on this briefly. You've got this amazing new webinar series that, honest to God, anyone who's interested in creating or growing their business needs to hear more about this. Tell our listeners a little bit more about that, if you would.
4: Yes, of course. It's presented by my business partner, AT&T Business. They like entrepreneurs just as much as I do, and their heart and soul is in the seminars. So we carefully plot out what are the topics that are needed and who will listen and who will get the most out of it.

0: it. And so we've come up with three topics for this series: operational success, customer engagement, and of course, A1, which I already mentioned. But what is important for people to know is these seminars, I make sure it's practical advice, not theoretical advice, things that print well or like kind of cool to talk about, but really how you use it directly in your own business and how you push your business ahead. And that's why we named the series Unlocking Growth, because we really believe we do that with these seminar series. This is not the first one, and we get tremendous feedback from entrepreneurs, small and big, as to what they've gotten out of the series.
1: I don't doubt that for a second. And when I, you know, when I put the word out on social media about having you on, I got so many questions from listeners. One really stood out for me, and I think it kind of ties into your subject matter here.
0: Yes.
1: It's here in the Philadelphia area, and he's having a heck of a time getting a motivated performance out of a certain segment of employees. You know, they're getting, they have all the latest tech. They've got all the stuff they need to work with, lots of training, you know, above average pay, and they're polite enough. There's not a mean bone in their bodies, but they're just barely phoning it in performance wise. You know, they think a lot of tech is going to help with that, but it, you've probably heard this story a lot out there. So I thought I'd pick your brain a bit on that. What would you recommend for the business owners out there that would benefit so much from this AI and maybe are having a tough time of it with their latest employees? They want to meld the two, keep the employees, put them to even better work performance with the AI and the latest tech. How do you recommend we thread that needle these days and get our workforce where it needs to be?
0: And what I would suggest on a situation like that, because I have used it in my own business many times and I've recommended it effectively with the businesses that I've invested in, is to make sure you offer bonuses for the tasks you actually want to see happen more of. So it's got to be spontaneous. You've got to offer small bonuses. You think people aren't motivated by that? They are. People are competitive deep inside. And when you offer a bonus, if you can do this this week, if you can do this day, or the first one who does this today, as brief and immediate as they can and offer a bonus, you'll get the people focusing on what they should be focused on. I remember when I was building my business, I was a low-priced firm, and I was desperate to make it a high-priced firm in real estate. And I tried everything to get my people to dream, to reach higher, to do more high-priced sales, to reach for more high-priced listings. Nothing worked until I stood up one day and showed them a gold horse ribbon that said $1 million on it and said the first guy to get $1 million listing or gal that gets it gets this gold ribbon. They laughed me off my seat. However, the following week, the first kid, a new kid on the block that I had just joined my firm, went out and got his first high price listing. And after that, everybody in the company competed for having a gold ribbon on front of their desk so that they were a somebody. And that gold ribbon brought my average sales price to triple what it was within 6 months. And it never would have happened without an incentive. I guess I didn't have too much money. I didn't even offer $10, but I gave out those gold ribbons all the time. You have to drive people with immediate incentives.
1: I love that. And I'm frantically scribbling notes in the margins of what I'm typing out here because I love everything you just said.
0: Thank you.
1: And it's so true. And you know what else? It's a reminder. When you have leaders like you in the industry, you can kind of talk people out of their tree just a little bit. You know, interest rates have been this high before on business loans, whatever's going on. We've had these types of debt numbers and real estate numbers, everything. And you have powered through it all wiser and stronger on the other side. It's a business message that isn't getting out there enough, which is why we just need to give you a trumpet and a megaphone and just take it all the way to 11 on the volume. Workshop, webinar of yours must be getting an unbelievable response. What are you hearing off the street from that?
0: We get a very good response, particularly after we give one. So this is the first coming up, but on our last series of seminars, it was mind-boggling how sincerely appreciative entrepreneurs were. I went to bed the first, second, third night thinking, boy, I did the best good I've ever done in this world, which I'm sure wasn't true. But it's just that people are so genuinely appreciated with no baloney answers on what they could actually do practically at the office the very next day. People are generally impressed because I have two pieces to this. I know a lot. I know how to get the entrepreneurs who have done each item successfully to spill the beans, so to speak. But also my partner, AT&T Business, knows a lot and knows how to get people not to waste money on technology they just don't need, which is the norm, and just get exactly what they need to grow their business. And technology is behind, gosh, I would say 80% of the business growth today. And it can't be overlooked or be frightened of.
1: No one does it.

0: better. You've got an open mic anytime. Thank you so much again for joining us. You're the best.
1: Thank you so much. Bye-bye.
0: We'll be right back, gang, right after this.
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3: News. I'm Sue Guzman. Treasury Secretary Scott Bessent expected to detail specifics Monday of the economic D-Day threatened by President Trump last week. He's planning to hold a news conference to discuss them. And President Trump has warned of economic sanctions against any country that provides a lifeline to Iran. Oil prices fell Monday ahead of the economic announcement. Gas prices continuing their decline. Trilby Lundberg with the Lundberg Survey says consumers are still not as well off as they were a year ago. Tropical storm Mokay starting to drench Hawaii with potentially more than a foot of rain. This is 7 days after 4 feet of rain on the Big Island from Lala. Flood watch is now in effect for Hawaii's Big Island, which of course is still cleaning up from the previous storm. 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
4: Last year, I had back pain radiating down my right leg. The pain was so bad, I was willing to cut my leg off to stop the pain. I could barely walk and had to stoop over when I did just to take pressure off the spine. 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
1: 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Tonight, expect a chance of a thundershower in some areas early this evening, followed by mainly clear skies. The low will be around 58. Tomorrow will bring partly sunny skies with low humidity and a high of 85. Tomorrow night will be clear with a low of 57. On Tuesday, anticipate mostly sunny conditions with a high of 83. Wednesday is also expected to be mostly sunny with a high of 85. I'm AccuWeather meteorologist Jason Caterina on WPG Talk Radio 95.5.
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3: And we are back with the Kristen Agopian Show. And these facts kind of really interested me. This report really grabbed my attention. June marked the 13th straight month of record warm temperatures across the U.S. And, you know, we've got about 200 stations coast to coast, and a lot of you were chiming in with those same kind of stats. You know, you're wondering how we can reduce the cost of cooling and everything else and some fun outdoor activities without melting into the grass. So this title really grabbed me, and this heat streak is really showing not a lot of signs of cooling down. Here in the Philadelphia area, we get the once in a while break in the temps. And while I am very blessed, a lot of our listeners coast to coast are very blessed, there are a lot of people out there with their lives at risk due to the heat. You know, they don't have the same access to air conditioning, whatever else. And extreme heat combined with poor air quality can also worsen a lot of chronic conditions that people we know and love and care about are affected by. You know, we're talking asthma, we're talking cardiovascular disease. There's a lot of things out there. And extreme weather events are becoming increasingly common and severe. But here's the good news, guys. Most heat-related deaths are preventable with some basic education, some basic outreach, and some basic intervention. So I was so delighted to get the opportunity to connect with CVS Health, specifically Dr. Dan Knecht, a practicing physician, VP, Clinical Innovation Officer for CVS Caremark. I am in CVS every week, so this name and the store brand really caught my eye. They know what they're doing. And we're going to talk more about with him about, you know, ways that we can mediate the risk and know what we're looking for and take care of business. Doctor, welcome.
4: Thank you for having me.
3: It's our pleasure. This report really interested me because, you know, we all look forward to summertime, and then suddenly it really punches us between the eyes a lot of times with the excessive heat. We worry about family and friends nearby that maybe have a few health risks. Dive a little deeper, if you would, into what we were just talking about with the health issues caused or maybe just exacerbated by excessive heat. Talk to us a bit about those most vulnerable, how we can take good care of them, and maybe, you know, the heat stroke red flags that a lot of people are simply not familiar with.
4: Absolutely. So I think first and foremost, we started this journey at CVS Health more than a year ago. We really wanted to understand the impact the environment has on people's health. And one sort of surprising insight we unearthed was that heat waves are truly the silent killer. They kill more people than hurricanes, floods, tornadoes combined each year. But they're the silent killer because they don't really grab the headlines that, you know, you'd see with a category 4 or 5 hurricane. So we saw this as a big gap in care, and really an opportunity for CVS Health to step in and support the most vulnerable folks on staying safe. Right. And so we rolled out our environmental health impact initiative really to be proactive and personalized in identifying those folks who are at the highest risk. So those are folks that are, let's say, they have multiple medical comorbidities or have diabetes or congestive heart failure. They may have social issues that we can support. And so what we do is we reach out to them and support them ahead of time before that heat wave arrives in the community so they can get ready and put in place a health action plan.
3: I love that. And I'm taking notes as you're talking because you're bringing up so many good points here. And when we talk about today's reality with heat, with whatever else, you'll always get that contingent of well-intended listeners, wonderful people who chime in with the very common sense fact. They're like, Chris, you know, 100 years ago, we didn't have air conditioning. 100 years ago, we didn't have the same clean water, all these things combined. And it's true, but also 100 years ago, we weren't blessed with the more advanced

0: age expectancies and the life expectancies. This all comes as a double-edged sword, and we have to kind of prepare ourselves with each successive generation. Each generation has its new challenges, and here's for this, we're taking care of an ever-aging population, and this is definitely part of the mathematical formula. And when we're talking about beating the heat, that seems to be our A number one cause here. We really want to find ways to mediate the heat. We have to deal with the heat. We're here in the Philadelphia area. I am always jokingly mocked by our Super Talk Mississippi network, where they are far tougher than I am. All the stations there, they deal with far greater temperatures. They've got some great ideas how to do that. But a lot of times it comes to just taking it down to more easy brass tacks of beating the heat. Talk to us a bit with your most, what you find to be the most successful tips for staying safe and cool during heat waves and helping all the people we care about do the same.
1: Yeah, absolutely. So this is how our program works. And then I'll tell you about how we support these folks. So at the highest level, what we're doing is we're deploying advanced analytics and AI with our empathetic, supportive, registered nurses who do telephonic outreach. What we have done is we pull in weather data and pair it with health and demographic information of our Aetna Medicare Advantage population. We then pipe the information to those registered nurses. And so our registered nurses, they pick up the phone and they call those folks who are at the highest risk of a poor health outcome related to heat. And so what happens in that conversation is quite personal. It's individualized and may vary, but fundamentally we raise awareness that there's a heat wave coming in the coming days. And what is the impact on health? So, for example, if a patient has congestive heart failure, that individual is at higher risk of a poor health outcome because their volume status is so precarious, right? That individual may be on medication. So raising awareness that some of those medications can put people at a higher risk for heat exhaustion or heat stroke. We also educate on like signs and symptoms of heat exhaustion or heat stroke, right? And then I think putting in place a heat action plan is so critical, whether it be in Philadelphia or Mississippi, knowing where access to a cool room is, whether it be a cooling center or just making sure your air conditioner is working as paid, the patients that are able to pay for it can save a life. Also, I think what's really important is understanding the connection between some mental health conditions and high heat. High heat can exacerbate common chronic conditions, like I mentioned earlier, heart failure, but also anxiety or other serious mental health issues. So we can connect those folks to resources in the community. And then finally, Chris, it's so important to think holistically around health. Perhaps that individual has a pet. We need to make sure that pet has access to water and is not being exposed to high heat during the day. That could also save that pet's life as well.
0: Unbelievable. I love everything you just said from start to finish. I just started grinning and could not stop grinning because it's all about being proactive. And it seems to be a muscle that a lot of us don't flex anymore because we feel like we're so pressed for time. Oh, if something happens to our car, we'll react then. If something happens to, you know, the front sidewalk, we'll react then. We see the cracks, we're not going to react till something happens. And whether it's your finances or your car, or child raising, or interacting with loved ones, being proactive has, since time immemorial, has always paid off. And that's a simple lesson that we all sometimes really need a big old reminder on, because it works. It works beautifully. And not only does it not cost us anything to be proactive, it will often save us huge truckloads of money, time, and sanity doing it in place of reacting, being more proactive rather than reactive. I knew the time would fly. Talk to us a little bit about how our listeners coast to coast can tune into this CVS Caremark, where they can find more information. You guys always know how to get it done, and this is going to be a huge hit with a lot of your biggest fans out there.
1: Terrific. Thanks, Chris. Yeah, you can learn more at cvshealth.com. I also like to raise awareness that the CDC has a great website that provides additional insights and information around heat health. So I recommend the CDC website as well.
0: We'll put a link on all of our social media as well. 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You're helping a lot of people.
1: Thanks so much.
0: You bet. And we'll be right back, gang, right after this.
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0: It's a rare genetic condition, and it's the most inherited form of developmental and intellectual disability. However, where it ties into so much of our thinking today is that may often be misdiagnosed as autism or ADHD, which is something that a lot of us are so much more familiar with, or perhaps diagnosed together with those conditions, which can lead parents, you can imagine, to years of frustration without the proper therapy and the treatment options for their child, and a lot of lost time and unbelievable frustration, I can only imagine. And to help us learn more about FXS and this Reconnect clinical trial, this is fascinating stuff, guys. We are joined by developmental behavioral specialist and pediatrician, Dr. Carrie Buchanan, and patient advocate and parent of a child living with Fragile X syndrome, Ms. Robin Blackwood. Welcome, ladies, Dr. Buchanan, Robin. We're so pleased to have you here.
1: Thank you. We're glad to be with you.
2: Thank you so much for having us. We're really excited to be here.
0: Well, you guys are terrific, and I cannot wait to get going here. We've got so many questions for you. First of all, for our listeners out there, most of us are pretty familiar with ADHD, that sort of thing. Fragile X syndrome, not so much. Talk to us a bit about the just syndrome in general, maybe perhaps what the symptoms are of it. How is it diagnosed?
2: Yeah, so Fragile X syndrome is a genetic condition. So it's actually caused by a change in a gene on the X chromosome. This change then causes the issues that we see in the syndrome. So this can be developmental delay, intellectual disability, frequently speech delay, language difficulties, and behavioral challenges. This is where the diagnostic odyssey is tricky, because

0: test the DNA to see if there is this change in the gene.
1: That is fascinating. And I'm writing notes down as we're talking here. This is very interesting. It's a fascinating syndrome, honestly, and no one would know more about it, I would suspect, than the parent of a child caring for that beautiful child with FXS. Talk to us a bit, Robin, about the experience of it, going through this process, and the ripple effects on the entire family. Paint a picture for that for us, if you would. You've got so many parents listening coast to coast, and I think a lot of them would like to hear a little bit more about that.
2: So yeah, so when my son turned one, he was not talking, he wasn't trying to say words, he wasn't imitating, he wasn't clapping, he wasn't doing some of the things that children do easily or start to do at that age. And we started to kind of search for answers through our pediatrician, and we luckily were told about genetic testing, and we had him tested for Fragile X syndrome, and he was diagnosed with it right before he was two. It took a while to get that diagnosis, and so it can be really frustrating and confusing, you know, just trying to figure out how to help your child and why are they struggling to, you know, meet their milestones. And so the effect of getting the diagnosis was pretty significant. You know, it's hereditary. So I had the chance of having another child with Fragile X. So learning soon before we had another child was a blessing. The early intervention therapies, physical therapy, speech therapy, occupational therapy were so instrumental in him being able to learn and catch up on some things that he was really far behind on as an infant. So yeah, that was kind of our introduction to Fragile X, which we had never heard of before, kind of how it's impacted our family initially.
1: Absolutely. God bless. And they say all kids pick their parents, and I can see why he picked you. It sounds like you have just taken charge of this and taken no prisoners. I think it's brilliant. Doctor, back to you, if I could. Talk to us a bit about the clinical trial, the ReConnect clinical trial underway to find ever better treatments to address the behavioral symptoms of FXX, if you would.
0: Yes, absolutely. So ReConnect is a clinical trial that's currently enrolling individuals with Fragile X between the ages of 3 and 29. And so this is an 18-week trial that's taking place at multiple centers across the United States. And then there's also a unique option that's a completely in-home participation. And so if you don't like to travel, enroll in the trial from the comfort of your own home, there's a completely in-home option. And so again, this is an 18-week trial for all individuals with Fragile X syndrome between the ages of 3 and 29.
1: That's fascinating. What kind of a response are you getting for that? It has to be something that is coming at you like gangbusters. Are you finding a huge response?
0: Yes, we have a lot of very enthusiastic and excited families to participate because, you know, there's not an FDA approved treatment. And so the clinical trials are really great opportunities for families to get access to these medications before we get to that level of the FDA approval. And so, because at this point, like I said, there isn't anything available. So families are really excited and encouraged by the research that's going on, are really enthusiastic to enroll their children in these trials to see if these medications work for them.
1: And just going again from a parent's perspective, you've got a lot of new parents out there. Perhaps they're listening and saying, oh my goodness, there's more people out there that are having the same challenges we are. Where do you recommend they take their first steps to address this and get on top of it?
2: Well, I think if they talk to their pediatrician, definitely share their concerns, and maybe they might have to share it several times sometimes to get the attention. But, you know, follow their gut, pay attention to what their child is doing and not doing developmentally. There's lots of resources online to see what they should be doing and not doing at that time type of thing based on their age. But, you know, the ReConnect trial also is a great opportunity for them to learn more about Fragile X. The website for that is FragileXHelp.com, and they can learn more about the symptoms of Fragile X for their own concerns, if they have any, for their child. And then if they want to participate and they already have the Fragile X diagnosis or they're suspected of having Fragile X, they can get involved in the trial and go to the website for more information.
1: Outstanding. I knew the time would fly. Dr. Buchanan, Robin, thank you so much for taking the time out of your busy schedules. You have got an open mic anytime. Please join us again, and God bless. Thanks for all you do.
2: Thank you
0: so much.
2: Have a great day.
1: You bet. And until next week, save those pennies, pay with cash, and you all stay frugal out there.
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9: Economic D-Day coming for Iran. I'm Sue Guzman, Fox News. Oil prices falling 1% Sunday night as the Trump administration prepares to announce sweeping sanctions against Iran in what President Trump is calling Economic D-Day. Fox's Marianne Rafferty has more.
10: The U.S. Treasury is expected to detail what's being called the toughest sanctions in history Monday. In response, Iran is vowing to neutralize the economic war with the U.S. It's also threatening to halt oil flow out of the Strait of Hormuz if any neighboring countries join the effort. This, as a new report shows, traffic through the vital waterway is up nearly 400%, but still just 20% of pre-war levels. There are also signs of growing division within the Iranian leadership. Iran's president is defending an interim agreement reached with the U.S. in June, saying Tehran cannot continue with war forever. Pakistan's army chief will visit Iran Monday to try and revive peace talks.
9: Iran has sold millions of barrels of oil despite U.S. sanctions. Evacuations ordered for about 90,000 people in Nevada as the Hawk fire is burning out of control near Reno. Fire Battalion Chief Shane Ackerson.
11: Currently, we have 42,000 individuals who are displaced and on an active evacuation, with approximately 45,000 individuals that are in the set status to be prepared to evacuate.
9: Ackerson says at least six people have been injured in the blaze, which began Saturday and quickly grew to 20 square miles. Officials say the blaze was likely caused by humans. Emergency officials in Washoe County opening the Reno Sparks Convention Center for evacuees. Pets are not allowed. Small and large animals were sent to other locations. 800 personnel assigned to the fire. And tropical storm Mokay starting to drench Hawaii with potentially more than a foot of rain 7 days after 4 feet of rain fell on the Big Island from Lala. Flood watch in effect for the Big Island. 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
2: Voters in three states will head to the polls this week to cast ballots in runoff elections.
3: In Georgia, a special election runoff is being held to fill the 13th district seat that was held by Democratic Congressman David Scott, who passed away in April. Scott's daughter, Marcy, is running against Everton Blair. Both are Democrats. Neither candidate captured the 50% majority needed to win the seat outright in the July special election. Oklahoma is holding its primary runoff elections, including races for the Republican gubernatorial nominee and Democratic Senate nominee. And in South Carolina, voters will cast ballots in a special GOP primary runoff to determine the party's nominee in the November general election to fill Senator Lindsey Graham's seat following his death last month. Tanya J. Powers, Fox News.
2: Murder trial of a Massachusetts mother gets closer to the end of testimony and a final verdict.
4: Lindsey Clancy's legal team rested its case Friday. Clancy is on trial for the murder of her three young children in January 2023. Her attorneys have argued she was not criminally responsible due to mental illness and should be placed in a state health facility. Prosecutors seeking a life sentence have argued Clancy intentionally killed her kids. They have two planned rebuttal witnesses. After their testimony, closing arguments are expected to begin. 18 jurors were picked in July to hear the evidence. After each side closes, the court clerk will randomly draw the 12 people who will deliberate. Grinnell Scott, Fox News.
2: A Chinese humanoid robot setting a record in Beijing, China. This robot called Lightning Bolt, breaking Usain Bolt's famous 100-meter world record, running 100 meters in 9.39 seconds with a peak speed of 14.5 meters per second, about 32 miles an hour. This was at the World Humanoid Robot Games. Bolt's human record of 9.58 seconds was set back in 2009. I'm Sue Guzman. This is Fox News.
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5: 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Tonight, expect a chance of a thundershower in some areas early this evening, followed by mainly clear skies. The low will be around 58. Tomorrow will bring partly sunny skies with low humidity and a high of 85. Tomorrow night will be clear with a low of 57. On Tuesday, anticipate mostly sunny conditions with a high of 83. Wednesday is also expected to be mostly sunny with a high of 85. I'm AccuWeather meteorologist Jason Caterina on WPG Talk Radio 95.5.
1: Now, it's Red Eye Radio. Gary McNamara and Eric Hurley talk about everything from politics to social issues and news of the day. 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
6: All across America, we are Red Eye Radio. He is Eric Hurley and I'm Gary McNamara. Well, it's time for another WNBA update.
7: All right.
6: This happened yesterday. This is part of the broadcast, the Indiana Fever against the Chicago something.
7: The Indiana whatever and the Chicago something.
6: Is it the strong or what is that? Here it is. Here we go. All right.
8: 6-point basketball game. Chicago staying in it. Natasha Clapp. And right before the break, this was the scene inside Wintrust Arena. After Natasha Cloud got that bucket, she wanted her voice heard. We have talked about the conversations surrounding the W. That is Enos Kanter in the building today.
7: About the W.
6: About the W. Well, he went to the game, Enos Kanter, who went to the game, and he had a shirt on. You know, woman is a biological female.
7: Yeah.
6: Shirt. Right,
7: yeah.
6: And so she scores, and from what I can see, she turned to him on the other side of the court and was pointing and, like, screaming at him. And so he stood up, like, and put his hands up, like, what?
7: Yeah, right.
6: What?

0: Right.
1: What?
0: Right.
1: And the best thing is reading this here on X, and the first comment on X was, you ready for this? Listen to this logic.
0: All right.
1: Breaking. Enes Kanter, a known transphobe, has illegally tried to enter the WNBA arena. Unlike trans women who are real women, biological men don't belong in women's sports.
0: All right.
1: I'm going to read that again. Unlike trans women who are real women, biological men don't belong in women's sports. You can't make this up.
0: This is how they're campaigning now, though. You know what I said about the DSA? About how they're just saying it as if they've already had the debate. The debate is over.
1: Yeah.
0: And they're just saying, you know, gone on, you know, on even media that's not friendly to them and said things like, and answered questions like, so no police. That's right. No national defense. Correct. No Senate. Exactly. The House controls the White House. Yep.
1: Yeah.
0: No prisons. Nope.
1: As if the debate has already, right. Yeah, that's and, a great and, point. The and, debate's and, already been had.
0: And that statement right there, trans women
1: are women.
0: Are actual women.
1: But he's not
0: biological males.
1: Yeah. Unlike trans women who are real women, biological men don't belong in women's sports.
0: By the way,
1: that's a Babylon Bee headline.
0: No, it is. It's, and I bet Seth Dillon is probably going, man, I wish I'd written that. This is them, the party of science. I mean, they're not officially the Democratic Party, but the side that sides with the party of science just said that.
1: Yeah. And then the next post was, and it shows Enes Kanter, like, with his thumb down, you know, like, this is,
0: yeah.
1: Was, why do they hate strong women? And it's his picture.
0: Oh, my gosh.
1: But think about this. There's a, from everything I know, the basketball player for Chicago Sky. Okay.
0: Mm-hmm, mm-hmm.
1: She's a biological woman, turned after she scored a basket, is screaming at Enes Kanter with the argument that biological men should be able to play in the NBA, but not him as a biological man.
0: Right.
1: It just doesn't make sense. There's
0: no.
1: Got to be something in the water. You know, I read, was it Victor Davis Hanson? I saw an article, maybe it was him, maybe somebody attributed to him, I don't know, but it was basically saying, why are all these crazy things happening? You know, all these things that are just completely and totally nutty, you know, the defund the police, whatever.
0: Yeah.
1: And the explanation, I don't know if he wrote it, somebody attributed it to him. I didn't read it from an article. It was on X.
0: Mm.
1: But it still made that point, whether he said it or not.
0: Right.
1: And it was basically hate. They hate the opposition so much that they will take any position that the tribe holds.
0: Yeah.
1: So if you want an explanation as to why, you know, what is it? Is it something in the water? It's like, no, it's hate. And when you hate the other side for whatever reason, everything that your tribe promotes has to be legit, no matter how crazy it is. And I guess maybe one of the points you would say, well, let's really get crazy and see if we can hold on to all the, let's see if we can hold on to our base by going bat soup crazy.
0: Yeah. Yeah.
1: And that they, you know, they'll still support us. But Enes Kanter, he got kicked out of the game for responding to the player, and he just basically put up his hands, and then he was walking. The security came right up to him and moved him away from his seat, it looks like, and he's just putting it like this, and the crowd was cheering or booing or whatever, and he was just putting it up.
0: Right.
1: And then it was Sophie Cunningham the other day, forgot where they were, New York. She got booed like crazy.
0: Yeah. Yeah.
1: She's getting booed.
0: Right.
1: She's getting booed because she believes only biological women

0: should play in the WNBA.
1: Yeah.
0: It's and as somebody pointed out, if you look at the demographics, and I want to see a poll here, if you look at the demographics, the majority of the people that want men to play in the WNBA and are booing Sophie Cunningham are women,
1: yeah.
0: are biological women.
1: Right.
0: It's pure insanity.
1: Unreal, man.
0: But entertaining as hell.
1: Yeah.
0: I'm telling you.
1: No, I'm so glad it's happening.
0: Well, it was like I was going through the other day I saw that Indiana was going to play and against Chicago, and I saw it was on, I think it was on one of the networks.
1: Mm.
0: And I went, oh, I got to watch it. And then it was 6 o'clock, and I went, oh, I'll be asleep. But Indiana is a very entertaining team to watch. Caitlin Clark had like 37 points, 10 rebounds. I saw the highlights when I woke up. I'm like,
1: oh, yeah.
0: She was shooting from so far out. That's what's entertaining. No matter how far you go out to guard her, she'll shoot a 35-footer.
1: Yeah, right.
0: She's way out there.
1: Yeah.
0: And she was hot last night, so yeah, it was really entertaining. But Enos Kanter got kicked out of the game, which, by the way, I don't think he probably is too upset about.
1: No.
0: Because it's making the point.
1: No, it's bringing everything else, you know, back to the table again. And I love that this discussion is happening.
0: Oh.
1: And the WNBA as an organization can't hide from it.
0: Let me see the first response. I mean, I want to see a couple of the responses to the person who posted. It wasn't a person. It was called The Gas Stove posted. Enos Kanter, a known transphobe, has illegally tried to enter the WNBA arena. What do you mean? He says he's transgender for basketball.
1: Yeah, right.
0: Has illegally tried to enter the WNBA arena. Biological men aren't allowed at WNBA games now. Unlike trans women who are real women, biological men don't belong in women's sports, which, again, that may be the line of the radical transgender movement of the year. Let me see the response to it. Mm-hmm. Clearly, you hate trans women.
1: Yeah.
0: And then this person writes, a woman is someone who identifies as a woman. It's that simple.
1: Hmm.
0: Wow, just amazing.
1: Right.
0: Oh my
1: God. You just have to say it.
0: Yeah.
1: Well, what if he says it? Again, I mean, if you're going to play by your own rules and change your own rule book daily, then expect that some people might change their behavior.
0: And then the best
1: and throw your own rule book right back at you.
0: I like this one. Stop being a transphobe and embrace his bold, stunning, and beautiful affirmation of his gender.
1: I love it.
0: Oh, my God. Oh,
1: that's funny.
0: Man.
1: Yeah.
0: I mean.
1: I love it.
0: But just understand the serious part of this is if the Democrats and the liberals are not going to change their mind on this, then they're serious about everything else.
1: Oh, yeah.
0: They're serious about everything. They're serious about, you know, hating the Constitution. Who was it Schumer over the weekend? Or Van Hollander, or I forgot which one. But it's like, well, you know, Big Tent, the whole Big Tent.
1: Yeah.
0: And it's just like, wow, right. It's not going to work because what you're saying is the Big Tent is basically being anti-Semitic, is being anti-women,
1: yeah,
0: is being racist with the, as we all know, with the with identity politics.
1: Yep.
0: I mean, it's, but then again, that came from the moderate wing of the Democratic, the identity politics, the racism comes from them. The radical transgender movement comes from them.
1: Oh, yeah.
0: All, we said it the other day, they can't separate themselves and say, look, we're the ones that are moderate here. You're not moderate. You believe that men should compete against women in competitive sports. You believe that men should walk around naked in front of women.
1: Yeah. Yep.
0: You believe that children should make the decision to cut off their body parts.
1: Yes.
0: And then you're saying, well, we're not part of them. They're radical because they wish to get rid of the Senate, and they wish, and we don't agree with that, and they wish to

0: get rid of the police. They wish to get rid of prisons. They wish to get rid of the military. We only believe that men can be women if men say so. And we believe that you judge people by the groups that they're in and not individuals.
1: Right.
0: We only practice racism and sexism.
1: That's right.
0: Unbelievable.
1: And we want to govern thought. You know, again, are all men banned from WNBA?
0: I don't know.
1: I mean, the games, if you're talking about just attending a game. Or is it only the ones who disagree with you that get kicked out?
0: Oh.
1: Now, if you wear the T-shirt that the one coach wore, Trans Kids Matter or whatever it is said on the T-shirt. If you're a male, not a trans male, but a guy that puts on that T-shirt, do you get a free ticket to the game? I mean, how does this work? You know, this is the WNBA scrambling for this to go away. Man, they're hoping and praying something else comes along.
0: Yeah, it was Chris Van Hollen who said, NBC asked, do you think the Democrat Socialists have a place in the Democratic Party? Yes, they do. So again, it's not surprising. Any one of the Democrats who says that they don't are lying to you.
1: Yeah. Yeah, they are.
0: And we saw who was the one last week who said, was it in Florida? Well, I don't agree with the Democrat Socialists of America. I'm not a socialist.
1: Mm.
0: Well, what about this one person that you've been campaigning with? Oh, I think they're great.
1: Mm.
0: Sorry, you just can't do that.
1: No. No, you cannot.
0: We are Red Eye Radio.
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3: Producers interested in applying for USDA's Supplemental Disaster Relief Program may have already heard this about its various components.
4: Whether it was SDRP-1, SDRP-2, or the quality piece of this program, we're extending the deadline out to September 30.
3: And Agriculture Undersecretary for Farm Production and Conservation Richard Fordyce explains the motivation behind the extension.
4: We've been working with producers on the quality-related component of SDRP for quite a while. Some of the quality losses are pretty straightforward. Some of them get a little complex. And so we have been continually refining our requirements for documentation to prove up a quality loss. We've been able to communicate with producers. The ability to be able to relax some of the qualifications for documentation to prove up the quality claim is something that we've worked on.
3: I'm Rod Bain reporting for the U.S. Department of Agriculture in Washington, D.C.
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0: This is House Call for Health. Today we're talking about dengue fever, not because of a specific outbreak, but to highlight the risk. The Mayo Clinic describes it as an illness from mosquito bites, most often found in tropical and subtropical areas of the world, like the Caribbean, Latin and South America, Southeast Asia, and the Pacific Islands. And while it's more common in those areas, there are cases in Europe and the United States. With a mild case, you might get a fever and flu-like symptoms, including headache, muscle or joint pain, upset stomach, vomiting, swollen glands, and a rash. But a worse version, called dengue hemorrhagic fever, can cause a sudden drop in blood pressure, bleeding, and even death. You can get a vaccine for it. It's two shots a few months apart. But the World Health Organization says the vaccine alone won't lower the number of cases where it's most common, suggesting people also need to prevent mosquito bites and manage mosquito populations. For more health news, go to foxnewshealth.com. House Call for Health. I'm Lisa Brady, Fox News.
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0: where he said, look, you know, they're making their own power. Whatever needs to be worked out.
1: Yeah.
0: Don't want to go. If there's noise, you don't put in the middle of a suburb. But we're not going to let China get the lead on AI. We're not going back on this. I'll tell you, you know, part of what I think this really is, it's really not about electricity. It's really not about the grid. It's really not about water. I think it's unions understanding that this is like the Industrial Revolution, going from agriculture to industry, that you're going to see a huge shift.
2: Yeah.
0: I think this is more union driven than anything else.
2: Right.
0: You know,
2: the pushback on it, you mean?
0: Yeah.
2: Yeah.
0: Well, you know, well, I think the pushback, I think the organizing of the message out there.
2: Yeah.
0: There is, you know, and this is when you talk about, you know, AI centers, you're talking about something that has to be worked out.
2: Yeah.
0: And you've got the energy thing taken care of.
2: Yeah.
0: You know, they're producing their own energy.
2: Right.
0: I think that, you know, Governor Abbott said, well, they dug their own grave by just, you know, building it and, you know, and then, you know, building it, tapping into the grid first without understanding what the blowback was going to be.
2: Right. Yeah.
0: And I understand that Republicans right now, there's a, you know, there's a narrative out there that Republicans have to be against AI centers until after the midterms, because that's where the public is. And it sort of goes back to the UFO and the panic of the UFOs and, oh, no, because Congress said this and the UFOs and everything out there, climate change.
2: Yeah.
0: We always need another boogeyman.
2: Right.
0: And this boogeyman is AI centers. And the fact is, it's you're not going to stop it. You weren't going to stop the Industrial Revolution. You weren't going to stop computers. You are not going to stop the advancement of technology. No matter what you do, if it's not done here, it'll be done somewhere else.
1: Well, again, we can sit here. You know, this it kind of reminds me a little bit of the TikTok thing. TikTok and, you know, China spying, which, by the way, is a legit concern. And then you Congress and the president and the government look to do something about it, and everybody loses their ever-loving mind because TikTok's going to go away tomorrow.
0: Yeah.
1: We must save TikTok.
0: Mm-hmm.
1: You know, there is, with this, and again, China's spying on us through devices and apps and everything else, which, by the way, has been going on for a long time, and TikTok is just the tip of that iceberg. You look at AI. It's not one train that's already left the station. It's a million trains that have already left the station. And again, let the states control. You're going to have power. You're going to have water. You're going to do that yourself.
0: And that's what.
1: But you're not going to slow the industry.
0: And Trump supports that.
1: Yep. Yep.
0: You know, he supports them going after their own power.
1: Exactly,
0: water,
1: as you said earlier. That's
0: all got to be figured out.
1: And let the
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0: an ongoing U.S. naval blockade.
1: That's Fox's Trey Yingst. 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
7: 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Tonight, expect a chance of a thundershower in some areas early this evening, followed by mainly clear skies. The low will be around 58. Tomorrow will bring partly sunny skies with low humidity and a high of 85. Tomorrow night will be clear with a low of 57. On Tuesday, anticipate mostly sunny conditions with a high of 83. Wednesday is also expected to be mostly sunny with a high of 85. I'm AccuWeather meteorologist Jason Caterina on WPG Talk Radio 95.5.
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15: And I'm Gary McNamara along with Eric Harley. Iran and where's the beef? Now, I guess I shouldn't be doing that because anybody who's 50 or younger doesn't remember that.
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1: All right. So, yeah, Trump, when I saw his statement on AI centers, I'm like, man, very, very reasonable position. He's right. It's a position we hold. We have no choice. We have to build AI centers. We can do it. We have the land. We can find the electricity. We can find the water.
0: And the UFOs are here to help.
1: And the UFOs are here to help. Yes, yeah. The UFOs are here to help. Very reasonable position instead of the panic. Get rid of them all. Ban them all. It's something that's needed. It's technology. We've never been able to stop technology. We're not going to be able to stop it now. And we have to be the leader in AI. We can't have the AI centers in China using them in the United States.
0: Right.
1: So, no, Trump was absolutely right on that. On Iran, we expected when they went to war that it was going to be regime change because they were taking out levels of the regime. Yeah. They didn't do that.
0: Nope.
1: But the next best thing is what it seems is going on right now, economically strangle them. Mm-hmm. Reports I've seen shown that the Strait of Hormuz is opening more. There's more ships getting through, which is good.
0: Yeah.
1: And so the second best thing to do is what the president is doing. So I agree with it. I agree with the, economic strangulation. Hopefully there's covert things going on. Hopefully there's a green light for anything that Israel believes is necessary, and they can be our surrogate for doing any type of dirty work that's needed.
0: Mm-hmm.
1: Military action I'm talking about.
0: Mm.
1: And so that's cool. The beef situation. Wow, I couldn't believe that. I mean, did you see the response from Republicans on that?
0: Yeah. Because
1: basically what the president said is, I want foreign companies to dump beef into the United States to make it cheaper.
0: Right.
1: That's against everything that he has talked about. It's
0: right.
1: Like, what in the world? Farmers went nuts. Republicans went nuts. MAGA went nuts. They're like, what are you talking about? And it's about, it'll make it cheaper. Because basically what he said is, 300,000 metric tons of beef to be allowed to come in from foreign countries. And they can basically dump it, sell it for 25%. Well, initially sell it, whether it will be retail or not. And there were no details on how you enforce that or how you get them to lose money on beef if they're going to lose money, because the details, there were no specific details on it. But the imagery is, you're telling foreign companies to dump their beef like China used to dump their steel into the United States, sell it where they can't even make a profit on it in order to open the market for them.
0: Right.
1: Well, the farmers are furious because in supply and demand, the cost of beef goes up. When the cost of beef goes up, there's more profits for the farmers who then can make, can then take that money and use that as capital to raise more cattle.
0: Well, in this case, those ranchers are going to have to be stuck with a decision, because if this impact is too great for them, then you want to take what you have now to market as soon as you can. And it really doesn't work that way. So it becomes almost like a double dump. You know what I mean? It's in an organic situation. There's a lot of government activity that's causing the beef cost increase that we've seen in the recent couple of years. But if you're going to all of a sudden flood the market with beef from outside

0: the U.S. And by the way, everybody knows the best beef is here. We you don't have to, you know, full disclosure, I have family in the cattle ranching, and my wife grew up on a ranch. But, you know, we're not talking about, it wasn't the Four Sixes Ranch. It wasn't, you know, these massive cattle ranches. But that still, I know, in fact, a couple of ranchers along Highway 287, and they have a healthy herd every year. But something like this, if there's a dump on the market, they've got to make a decision on, all right, do I get in before the prices plummet? You know, you make your, you know, the way you make your living in ranching in terms of cattle ranching is you need your cattle to have babies, you know, create some, you know, get some good bulls and some heifers, and they do their natural thing, and your herd grows, and that's what you do. You want a healthy population. But if all of a sudden you've got to go to market early when, you know, because you're afraid the rates are just going to go through the floor. I'm wondering next if he's going to do what he did with farmers in the Midwest when it came to the tariffs on China, and China, you know, quit, basically went to other countries to start importing their all their agricultural stuff, whatever they were importing from U.S. farmers. And then he wrote a check to farmers. And the farmers were responding by saying, this was during the first term, we don't want a check. We want the trade routes reestablished. And I'm wondering if they're going to come up, you know, with this, with a plan B to patch the first hole. You flood the market, and then what do? You're going to subsidize the U.S. ranch industry?
1: Well, that was,
0: would prefer not to get that subsidy, but they'd also prefer not to go out of business.
1: But that was on the retaliatory tariffs
0: I know
1: other countries are putting on.
0: I know. Yeah,
1: this
0: is what I was talking about.
1: Exactly. This is Trump doing the opposite of what Trump has always proposed.
0: Right.
1: No. We don't want the foreign manufacturer.
0: Right.
1: Americans are fine with paying higher prices.
0: We put steel tariffs on for that reason.
1: Steel and aluminum's up, what, I think, 42 and 50%.
0: Mm-hmm.
1: We're fine with increasing the prices of American goods as long as American workers make them.
0: Right.
1: Well, then he does the opposite here. That's what he's been selling. He does the opposite here, saying foreign countries can dump below market price their beef in here, which is going to lower the prices, which means there's less of an opportunity for American farmers to expand their business and create more beef.
0: Right.
1: It's just nothing.
0: It's the opposite of what he's doing. And this is the problem, the back and forth, the 180s on policy.
1: Yeah.
0: And again, what's next? A Band-Aid for the domestic ranchers by giving them a check, making up for anything they might lose? I don't know what to expect, actually.
1: Or he just backs off on this and just, because it doesn't take effect for a couple of weeks, I think.
0: He might.
1: He just backs off on it because it's just, I have not seen anything that has got more Republican response on social media against what the president did than basically saying foreign countries, you can dump your beef below market price here in the United States. That's how panicked they are about beef prices.
0: Right.
1: So he may keep them in for a month or two, but they're panicking about prices. And even the stuff on Canada is only on $20
0: billion. Right. It's only $20 billion of U.S. imports.
1: We almost do. A couple of years ago, we were up to $900 billion. We're almost to $1 trillion in trade with Canada.
0: But remember, what did we hear last week? We heard, hey, we have a deal, we have a deal, we have a deal. And then over the weekend, it's like, nope, no deal.
1: Yeah.
0: And your messaging is just so all over the place.
1: Yep.
0: Well, and this close to the election. I mean, it's, you know, what are we, 2.5 months out?
1: Mm-hmm.
0: You

0: It's not going to change. The messaging is going to be back and forth and all over the place. Because they are scrambling. You know, and beef prices are just part of the whole pricing issue.
1: Part of what I was reading over the weekend, and again, I don't know. I cannot get to the president's mindset on things like this economically, because he'll say one thing. Like I said, he's for the longest time. Is he still saying that? I haven't heard him lately. Has he still said that foreign countries pay the tariffs when he's dropping tariffs, as he did last December on food, because prices will go up? And then he's dropping the import taxes on beef in order to lower the prices.
2: Yeah.
1: So he knows that it affects the American consumer, yet he has said the opposite of it. You know, nothing seems to make sense. And part of the anger, I've read in a few articles this weekend from the president, is Canada's retaliatory tariffs against the United States after the president put tariffs on them the first time.
2: Mm-hmm. Yeah.
1: And it's just like, wow. But this is what happens when you believe, because it's no longer, this isn't about, the trade imbalance has not dropped.
2: No.
1: Trade imbalance is basically the same.
2: Yep.
1: You see the latest study that was done? That even China? Yeah, we're doing less trade with China, but we're doing way more with other Asian countries. And now what they're saying is, you know, that when you look at the actual number of the percentage of Chinese goods that end up over to the United States, even if it's in a different form, is the exact same than before the tariffs began.
0: Yeah, right.
1: And as we know, it hasn't increased the jobs in the United States. The job production has been horrendous in the United States over the last year. And so it's like, well, what's the purpose? What have you accomplished by this? And like I said, with the beef, again, dropping the beef tariffs and basically making it so and making a deal with these countries, whatever that deal is, I don't know what the deal is, but that what he says, to basically dump beef below market prices into the United States, which is the complete opposite of what he has said his philosophy is, absolutely mind-boggling to MAGA. They're like, what the hell are you doing?
0: Yeah.
1: We are Red Eye Radio.
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3: We're Red Eye Radio. He's our curling. I'm Gary McNamara. Yeah, we should straighten out. Just we were talking about what the president believes, not what we believe. We don't believe if any country dumps products in the United States, I think that's when you use tariffs. We've talked about that before. But this is a president basically making a deal with the beef producers in other countries to dump their beef below market price into the United States. And that's completely what he is against. We believe that you should be able to trade anywhere. The FDA should set, you know, the policy of what we eat. If other countries match that, they should be able to sell their product in the United States, just like we sell food to the entire world.
4: Yeah, it's and that to me is an organic, competitive situation between domestic ranchers and foreign, basically beef importers. Again, I don't have any question about U.S. beef being the best in the world, and they'll tell you that in other countries. They seek it out in other countries, but I believe in an organic situation and let that competition again. But that's not what this is all about. If the government is driving a foreign dump of a product into the U.S. market, that is anything but organic. That is something. In fact, it's the opposite of what Trump himself has been promoting.
3: I know.
4: And that's the biggest, you know, one of the biggest concerns politically. Wait a minute. This is the opposite of what you did on steel tariffs.
3: I had to check that. I had to go through like 3 or 4 articles to make sure it was correct. I said, he's not doing this.
4: Right.
3: No way he does this. It's opposite of what he believes.
4: And
3: like, oh my God.
4: Here we are.
3: Yep.

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0: shifts this week. I'm Ted Lindner, Fox News. Voters in three states, Georgia, Oklahoma, and South Carolina, will head to the polls to cast ballots on runoff elections. Fox's Tanya J. Powers with a preview.
1: In Georgia, a special election runoff is being held to fill the 13th district seat that was held by Democratic Congressman David Scott, who passed away in April. Scott's daughter, Marcy, is running against Everton Blair. Both are Democrats. Neither candidate captured the 50% majority needed to win the seat outright in the July special election. Oklahoma is holding its primary runoff elections, including races for the Republican gubernatorial nominee and Democratic Senate nominee. And in South Carolina, voters will cast ballots in a special GOP primary runoff to determine the party's nominee in the November general election to fill Senator Lindsey Graham's seat following his death last month. Tanya J. Powers, Fox News.
0: President Trump has set new tariffs on Canadian goods after negotiators failed to reach a deal. Fox's Alex Hogan with more from the White House.
2: He wrote on Truth Social saying, Canada wants the benefits of being a state without being one. They also have charged our great farmers for many years massive amounts of tariffs, adding, quote, no more. The U.S. will impose 50% tariffs on about $20 billion worth of Canadian goods. Canada, in response to all of this, said that it will be imposing these tariffs dollar for dollar.
0: Some critics arguing the tariffs are raising costs for American businesses and consumers that depend on goods sourced from abroad. In Washington, D.C., hosting an IndyCar race through its streets Sunday, President Trump and First Lady Melania kicking off the Freedom 250 Grand Prix by leading a slow lap in the presidential limousine through the course. It's the latest of the president's celebrations to mark America's 250th birthday. Kyle Kirkwood won the inaugural race driver of the number 27 Sam's Club Andretti Global Honda. 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
0: The murder trial of a Massachusetts mother gets closer to the end of testimony and a final verdict.
5: Lindsay Clancy's legal team rested its case Friday. Clancy is on trial for the murder of her three young children in January 2023. Her attorneys have argued she was not criminally responsible due to mental illness and should be placed in a state health facility. Prosecutors seeking a life sentence have argued Clancy intentionally killed her kids. They have two planned rebuttal witnesses. After their testimony, closing arguments are expected to begin. 18 jurors were picked in July to hear the evidence. After each side closes, the court clerk will randomly draw the 12 people who will deliberate. Grinnell Scott, Fox News.
0: In Nevada, the fast-growing Hawk Fire has spread to more than 13,000 acres. Fox's Ann Carrick with more.
6: The fire spread Sunday from the Sierra foothills toward the center of Reno, prompting tens of thousands of evacuations. The Go Now zone reaching the edge of the University of Nevada campus. Fire Battalion Chief Shane Ackerson on the cause of the fire.
7: We can confirm that the fire was human caused. However, that is still undergoing active investigation and don't have further details provided at the time.
6: 800 personnel were assigned to the fire. Washoe County, Nevada emergency officials opened the Reno Sparks Convention Center to evacuees, but no pets allowed. Small and large animals are to be left at two other locations. Ann Carrick, Fox News.
0: Late Sunday, 42,000 residents were displaced or evacuated. 45,000 more were in an evacuation warning zone. And Tropical Storm Mokay starting to drench Hawaii with potentially more than 1 foot of rain 7 days after 4 feet of rain on the Big Island happened from Lala. Lala tore up roads and knocked out power. More than 6,000 residents remain in the dark as a result. I'm Ted Lindner. This is Fox News.

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0: 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Tonight, expect a chance of a thundershower in some areas early this evening, followed by mainly clear skies. The low will be around 58. Tomorrow will bring partly sunny skies with low humidity and a high of 85. Tomorrow night will be clear with a low of 57. On Tuesday, anticipate mostly sunny conditions with a high of 83. Wednesday is also expected to be mostly sunny with a high of 85. I'm AccuWeather meteorologist Jason Caterina on WPG Talk Radio 95.5.
1: Now, it's Red Eye Radio. Gary McNamara and Eric Harley talk about everything from politics to social issues and news of the day. Whether you're up late or you're just starting your day, welcome to the show. From the Relief Factor Studios, this is Red Eye Radio.
2: All across America, we are Red Eye Radio. He is Eric Harley and I'm Gary McNamara. Welcome and good morning. Thank you for being here.
3: Thank you.
2: All right, so we have a latest 2028 poll for Democrats. Okay,
3: all right, what do you got?
2: Democrats continue to favor Vice President Kamala Harris over 12 other candidates if the 2028 Democratic presidential primary were held today, according to the Center Square Voters Voice poll. This sounds like it's a fake poll. I've never heard of it.
3: Yeah.
2: The Center Square has conducted four 2028 presidential primary polls since October, and Harris has retained about 30% of her party support each time, though the October poll was her best in the fall of 2025. 33% of registered Democrat and left-leaning independent respondents indicated they would choose Harris from a list of eight prominent Democratic politicians by March. When the Center Square added five more party leaders to the list, her support dipped to 31%. In June and August, she remained the Democratic favorite among 27 and 28% of the respondents. The most notable change among the other potential contenders is that support for the second most popular candidate, California Governor Gavin Newsom, fell substantially with the addition of more options in March from 21% to 16%. And he has plateaued in recent months at 14%. Meanwhile, former Secretary of Transportation Pete Buttigieg, who initially polled at 7%, climbed to 11% in June and then 12% in the August poll, while Harris polled the best in almost every major demographic group surveyed. She was the most popular among the younger voters and black voters. 47% of registered voters ages 18 to 29 preferred Harris to other prominent Democrats, and no one came close to her 49% among black voters. Newsom came in a distant second among black voters with 10%. Each polled racial demographics besides white strongly favored Harris. She captured 30% of Hispanic and Latino respondents and 37% of respondents who identified as a race other than white, black, Hispanic, or Latino. She was still the most popular candidate among white voters at 18%, but Buttigieg was right behind at 17% and Newsom at 16%. So there you go.
3: Yeah. All right.
2: I did see another story where, I don't know if it was just a repeat from the story before, but it was like Jasmine Crockett blames racism because she's already said that before. So this would be, if she said it again, it would be a repetition, but I saw some new headlines on that and I go, she already said that.
3: Yeah.
2: Which, again, what she's saying is Democrats are racist because it was a primary.
3: Right. Yeah.
2: How dare those Democrats be racist?
3: How dare they?
2: How dare they? Sexist and racist.
3: I'm shocked and outraged. Almost forgot outraged.
2: How dare they?
3: How dare they? I never.
2: Where did I see this? Because August 22nd, Jasmine Crockett blames racism for primary loss to Tallarico, calls for a reckoning.
3: All right.
2: I'm trying to see, is this a new appearing on front page? Okay, it's August 21st. This is, okay, this is, yeah. In response, the, let me see here.

0: I just love their mindset. It's just nuts. Appearing on Front Page with Mimi Brown, the ousted lawmaker was presented with a clip of her former opponent, Senate nominee and Texas State Representative James Tallarico, on The Breakfast Club, where he reiterated it isn't his view that Crockett isn't electable in a statewide election. In response, a congresswoman presented and then batted down a suggestion that she has an underground railroad telling black voters what to do. And stated, I frankly stopped doing as many TV interviews because I don't want to talk about the race, to be perfectly honest. And the reasons that I don't is because right now people just need to focus on whatever it's going to take to win. But there is a reckoning that this party needs to have. There isn't, you know, well, the racism was very clear. So she's talking about the Democrat Party is a racist party, and that's why she lost. Specifically, Texas Democrats are racist.
1: Yeah, well, all right. You Democrats, you need to get it together.
0: The racism was very clear.
1: Yeah.
0: Now, remember, Kamala Harris, when she was out first in the primary, never made it to January, she blamed racism and sexism.
1: That's right.
0: Now, Jasmine Crockett, racism and sexism. These are primary elections.
1: Yep.
0: So, yeah, Democrats are racist, according to Democrats.
1: Well, I mean, we've heard it before. So, don't believe a thing we say if you're one of the Democrats out there. These are the Democrats calling you a racist. You should really, you know, change. You want to be on the right side of history.
0: Yeah, exactly. Democrats, Jim Crow ended decades ago.
1: That's right. My gosh.
0: Isn't it amazing, though, that with how inept and incompetent, where she can't even put together sentences, that Kamala Harris is still
1: leading.
0: The lead?
1: Yeah, no, she's still leading.
0: That's got to kill Newsom. Oh, he just got to go, what do I have to do?
1: He's going, what? What? I lie a lot, but at least I can form a sentence.
0: Yeah. This is interesting. I mean, not surprising, though.
1: Mm.
0: American colleges are facing an enrollment crisis as more young people opt for vocational schools and trade jobs drawn by steadier career prospects, higher relative pay, and less debt.
1: Yeah.
0: The number of high school grads enrolling in traditional colleges could decline another 13% over the next 15 years, the Western Interstate Commission for Higher Education predicts. Part of that is due to decline in birth rates, meaning fewer Americans will be turning 18 in the coming years. However, more and more students are choosing trades and vocational programs over traditional four-year degrees that might end with a mountain of student debt and no high-paying job. People always ask me, should I go to barber school? And I always tell them to go for it. It's the best career decision I ever made, said Benjamin Davis of Los Angeles, who decided to learn to cut hair instead of earning a traditional college degree. Can I tell you something? I just go to the sports cuts.
1: Yeah, that's where I go.
0: And
1: sports clips.
0: Sports clips, yeah. That's what it is, sports clips.
1: Right. Because I'm hoping to see Stephen A. Smith on the TV while I'm getting my haircut.
0: No, but God.
1: These days, actually, that's not far from the truth.
0: Remember one time I think I posted it on X that we had just talked about Stephen A. Smith. This was back about 6 months ago. Mm-hmm. And I go in to get my hair cut, and there were you screaming at me about sports. I'm like, you were just doing politics. What is going on here? And I took a video of it, and I think I put it on X.
1: Yeah.
0: It was hilarious. But the woman who cuts my hair has a great personality.
1: Mm-hmm. Yeah. She's fantastic.
0: She is the only one that has a line of people waiting.

0: No, same thing.
1: And I'm thinking to myself, and I asked her, I said, you're always busy. And she just has this very bubbly personality.
0: Yep.
1: And she cuts my hair exactly the way I want it cut.
0: Yep.
1: No, which is, you know, old man style.
0: Yeah, exactly.
1: You know, and she covers up the bald spot on the top. No, I do not have a bald spot on the top.
0: I had Vivian, the nice lady who cuts my hair, create another bald spot because she's so good at what she does. I thought, look, she's better than nature. My first bald spot, well, that comes from the guy upstairs, but she, not her boss, but, you know, the guy. But she created, I said, look, let's go for a second one. No, it's weird that you say that.
1: Yeah.
0: One day I was next on cue, right? They have an app. You get.
1: Right.
0: By the way, they're not paying for this, so we might get chewed out for this later. You guys do a 20-minute commercial for Sports Clips? But, you know, it works. And they have an app and been going to the same one for years because she's there. But I've had other people there cut my hair, and they did a fine job, a great job. But I always choose her, and if she's not working that day, I'll wait until another day when she's working. And again, no disrespect to the others, but it just kind of, you get into the regular thing, right? And one day I showed up, and a guy came in, and it was right when they started launching, you know, the app part of it.
1: Mm-hmm.
0: It used to be just a walk-in, then you were on the waiting list or whatever. And so I'd get there back then. I'd get there right at 9 a.m. when they open and hope she's working that day. But so he comes in, and this was not long after they launched the app. And he's like, you know, he's kind of loud. He's like, well, I thought I was next. And actually, I was next. And she's like, well, no, I mean, you didn't check in, you know, yet. You've got to check in also when you get here, you know, because there's a, you know,
1: right,
0: we need to know you're here.
1: Right.
0: You can make the appointment, and then you got to get there within, like, whatever, 15 minutes, you know, and it'll say, please arrive at the store by this time, depending on how long the wait currently is for that stylist. And so he comes in. He goes, well, it says I'm, you know, I was next. I got here on time. She's, well, no, you have to. He goes, well, forget it. And he goes, Vivian, when are you working next? And he's like, oh, shouting across the store. And I'm thinking, and her wait, when you go onto the app, her wait on any given afternoon is an hour and a half to 2 hours.
1: Oh, wow. Well, I always get there. Well, I check in at 9 o'clock. As soon as they open at 9:05, I check in. But I hate being the first one.
0: Yeah.
1: Because it's like, okay, now I've got to race the 2.5 miles there, mm-hmm. because, and will she take somebody in front of me? So normally I'll wait till somebody else, and I check in second. It goes, okay, you got a half hour. And I'm like, okay, good. I can take my time and get there.
0: Right.
1: But it's the same thing where I've never checked it in the afternoon, so I don't know how long it is.
0: Yeah.
1: But she's the only one that always has 3 or 4, by the time you get to 10 o'clock, 3 or 4 or 5 people in line waiting, and the others don't. And the difference is one thing and one thing only. She has this incredible, great personality, laughing. How's your family? What's going on?
0: Yeah.
1: And the other, and this is for 5 years now,
0: mm-hmm.
1: I've been going to her.
0: Mm-hmm.
1: And it's been the same. It doesn't matter who else comes in there. You know, they're very much more, I guess, generic haircutters, where she has a personality where you don't view her as generic.
0: Yeah.
1: You know, she's, it's like, oh, she's really, really great. So I just found that interesting when I was looking at, you know, the hair cutting there, because normally it wouldn't be something. I go, hair cutting? No, get something more technical than that. But hey, that's a great side gig.
0: Well, I'll say this. Actually, my sister-in-law owned a salon for the longest time in a small town out in West Texas. And, you know, West Texas is big oil. It's the oil industry altogether, basically, collectively. And so these small towns actually have, you know, these interesting little spots. And I mean, they're tiny towns. And usually there's like a McDonald's, a Walmart, a car dealership, and then you got to get your hair cut, right? And mm-hmm. she owned this salon that was a big one in West Texas for the longest time. And it

0: was a real moneymaker. And if you get a good one, you know, it's then it's, I think a couple of former Cowboys players have franchised into Sports Clips. I don't know if that's still the case. But, you know, if you get a good one, I mean, it can be lucrative.
1: Yeah, but you know,
0: depending on what you're doing.
1: I just went there because I was going to another place and they closed down in the plaza before. I forgot the name of the other place.
0: Mm-hmm.
1: And so I just went there because they were closest.
0: Yeah.
1: Nobody's paying attention to what's on TV. It's not like you're watching games.
0: No.
1: It's all the panel discussions back and forth. And I don't think any of the guys that go in there care.
0: No,
1: I've never seen anybody like
0: it's changed drastically.
1: What's going on? So that whole thing that men want to go or place for their sports, they don't care.
0: No. I don't know anybody that's gone in there going, hey, can you point me toward the TV, please? You know, because they can swivel the chair around so that you can see the TV better. But
1: But as they look at trade schools, and the point is what he said. He goes, it's a job I can get wherever I go. Even if I want to do something else, even if I want to go back to college or do something else or get another trade, I can go anywhere and cut hair.
0: Yeah.
1: And that's a great point. But it says unemployment and underemployment among recent college graduates, which has rebounded after the pandemic, has steadily risen the last 4 years, according to the Federal Reserve Bank of New York. Meanwhile, check this out, Eric. Enrollment in two-year vocational programs has risen 20% since 2020.
0: Yeah.
1: That's massive.
0: No, that's
1: in that
0: a
1: short
0: huge
1: of a time.
0: Huge jump.
1: And we had talked about, was it Syracuse University? We did that story. They dropped like 48 different, degrees.
0: Right.
1: It was amazing.
0: If it's not like engineering or trade or something like that, because I think there's, especially with the growth of AI, you know, don't learn to code. Don't take the old Biden advice. Don't go learn to code because AI is doing all the coding now. So now, what do? You do a business degree. Accounting, by the way, is always going to be a need. You're always going to need accounting, human resources. All of those things won't be turned over to AI. They may integrate some AI, but there are things, engineering, trades, those will always be, of course, groceries, housing, anything like that is always going to be necessary. So learn to do it.
1: We are Red Eye Radio.
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1: Right.
0: And the technical jobs that are out there are going to pay. I don't believe colleges can adapt that quickly to it. More coming up following the bottom of the
2: 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When you need

0: is calling economic D-Day. Wyoming Republican Senator John Barrasso telling Sunday Morning Futures he believes Iran will finally crumble under the pressure.
1: The suffering that's going on in Iran right now, the maximum sanctions being applied, are the things that are going to make Iran finally say, you're right, we were wrong. No nuclear weapon. Straits open.
0: The Hawk Fire near Reno, Nevada, burning out of control. About 90,000 people ordered to evacuate.
2: We have 800 personnel working on the incident, and we're working and engaged 24 hours a day, foresee doing that for the foreseeable future. With both ground and aviation resources.
0: Shane Ackerson with the U.S. Forest Service says the human-caused wildfire has left 6 people injured. 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
5: 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Tonight, expect a chance of a thundershower in some areas early this evening, followed by mainly clear skies. The low will be around 58. Tomorrow will bring partly sunny skies with low humidity and a high of 85. Tomorrow night will be clear with a low of 57. On Tuesday, anticipate mostly sunny conditions with a high of 83. Wednesday is also expected to be mostly sunny with a high of 85. I'm AccuWeather meteorologist Jason Caterina on WPG Talk Radio 95.5. We'll be right back.

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3: We are Red Eye Radio. He is Eric Cronin. I'm Gary McNamara. Download our Red Eye Radio app today, and you can listen when you choose. All right, so just looking at this here, because I thought that was amazing that the trade schools increased in 20% since 2000. That's huge, Eric. That is massive when you think about it.
4: Yeah, yeah.
3: But one woman who's actually owns a salon said her own son majored in communications.
4: No.
3: A field with a 52% unemployment rate.
4: That's almost half.
3: Communications, I think, is like our business, just so people know.
4: Yeah.
3: And a median early...
4: Well, no, I guess it can be... a spokesperson for like a company or something.
3: Spokesperson, yeah. Public relations.
4: Yeah, it could be.
3: But her own son majored in communications. Yeah, you're right. With the field, a field with a 52% unemployment rate and a median early career wage of only $52,000. Well, no, that couldn't be radio. That'd be like $22,000. But ended up managing a major grocery store instead. A rewarding, decent-paying job that he enjoys. A healthy market and wage compression, which is higher wages for jobs requiring less or no education, are big draws for the trades, said Dr. Nathan Graw, professor of economics at Carleton College. If you go down to your local Aldi and they offer you $20 an hour plus benefits, or you can get a certificate in a high-paying trade and find a job, all of a sudden the idea of spending 4 years in college becomes less attractive for some students who are on the fence. So, you know, I think about in the 70s, there was a program that I went to for a short period. It was only like 6 weeks long. And it was called the Metalworking Institute.
4: Yes. Oh, you not music. Working with actual metal.
3: No, I didn't say the Metal Head Institute. The Metal Working Institute.
4: Well, did you at least work with heavy metal?
3: And it was run by, it was a joint thing at that time. I believe it was the county that I lived in. I don't know if the state had anything to do with it or not. And local businesses. And it was run by a guy who had run a big corporation.
4: Yeah.
3: And, you know, and a machining company. And you went in there for 6 weeks. And you learned, you had classroom time, and you learned how to run lathes, grinders, mills, and I believe introduction into NC and then CNC that just was, CNC was just coming into fruition at that time. Computer numerical control.
4: Right.
3: And most machines probably today are you know, CNC in some form with probably AI, with AI assistance at the minimum. But they placed every single person, got placed. After 6 weeks, you got placed. And boom, you were immersed into it. And I guess the point is that I'm talking about with the new technical jobs that are coming up. that high school may not prepare you for. Maybe they will. Maybe high schools will be start being responsive. And

0: have trades early, you know, have more trades like we had.
1: Yeah.
0: Do they have many trade classes? Remember, we had electronics class. We had metalworking class. Now, it wasn't like what we did. I mean, it wasn't really. The metalworking in high school did not prepare you to run a machine.
1: Right.
0: Which I believe it should have. It should have done at that, you know, at that point. But I remember electronics class, machining. What else was there? I think there was car mechanics. And a lot of that was done outside of my high school. You'd actually go and intern with a car mechanic place. And I think that's even being done now. I believe one of my nephews went into a mechanic internship, and now he's working for a place. And yeah. So I just wonder, I don't think... And I don't think in many of, I'll say it, blue states that are still focused on liberal arts, either colleges will be able to, their education systems will want to adapt quick enough to that. I could be wrong, and I hope I am wrong. I hope that's a stereotypical bigoted statement from me. Because I don't want it to be that way.
1: No.
0: But I wonder whether there will be, whether companies and corporations now that need technical people will say either let's do it ourselves as an industry to get people in, or they will have some type of agreement with local governments, counties, even states to have an education system for things that might be more technical in a way than, for example, you know, the one article was talking about Barber College, whatever.
1: Yeah.
0: And whether they'll have 10-week courses that will get you into the company, just be productive from day one and then continue to learn. Whatever the basic job would be in that company, and I don't know what it would be at that point.
1: Right.
0: But that's what they did back then, and it worked.
1: Well, you're seeing more on-the-job training now, entry-level positions. Now, the more technical it gets, obviously, the more time they're going to have to spend training you. But you're seeing a lot of those ads out there right now. No experience necessary, willing to train. You know, it's weird how there is this... And I think a lot of it is gig work. People have stacked gigs to make income. There were, in fact, I read this story that focused on three different people that were making pretty good money, close to a couple thousand a week, stacking gigs. Now, it didn't say for all three of them. One guy was working 6, sometimes 7 days a week to get that done. And they were working long hours with maybe a break in the afternoon. And, you know, they're using their vehicles quite often for delivery work. But there are people that have kind of come out of the I'm looking for a job phase. And there are retailers and all types of industries right now that are looking for employees, people that want to work. Because the gig worker, they have all the control. Turn your app off and you're off for the day. You say when you go home. Now, that also affects your income. But they like that control. And they're okay with doing that, even if it means it's not the greatest paying job in the world, but it gets the bills paid. So we're in this right now. We're in a very odd situation in the labor market. It's a transition into AI. We don't know what the full integration of AI will be. Most of us, well, at least you and I in our age group, probably won't be around to see the full integration of AI, but we're going to see a massive

0: massive integration into AI just over the next 5 to 10 years that will change the work environment completely, the job market completely. Well, but won't something that won't change is what we talked about earlier. What requires all these jobs that require humans? Because you can go learn AI if you want to, but in my opinion, just my tiny little brain with no experience in that field, you may be limited one day because of that particular industry, which it's like when there was a huge Google layoff. I said, wait a minute, you guys were on the forefront of AI. You had to have seen this coming. You know, it was bound to happen that many tech jobs were going to go away. And they did. Now, there will be different jobs, but those jobs require humans, hands-on. Mike Rowe has talked about this. We've seen this with the evidence you just pointed out of how the educational or training now experience has changed drastically, and what people desire, especially young people desire, to do, to get done. You know, the medical field right now is there's a tremendous shortage.
1: Nurses, registered nurse, $93,000.
0: Yeah.
1: Computer science software development. This is from National University. These are the job growth rates over the next 10 years. Software developer, 15% growth from the next 10 years. Computer network architect, this is all AI stuff here, 12% growth. That's mind-boggling.
0: Yeah.
1: The engineering, computer hardware engineer, 7% growth over the next 10 years. Petroleum engineer, only 1% growth, slower than average. Aerospace, 6%. Electrical, electronics engineer, 7% growth. 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
0: Yeah.
1: Chemical engineer, 3% growth. Now, the average salary for a software developer, $131,000 a year. Computer network architect, $130,000 a year. Computer hardware engineer, $155,000 a year. Petroleum engineer, $141,000. Aerospace engineer, $134,000. Electrical electronics engineer, 118,000. Expect that. I'm expecting that. I'm telling you, that's going to go up.
0: Yeah. Yeah.
1: That will go up.
0: Yeah.
1: And that may go up. And that's a 7% growth rate. So you have that. There's no way you're going to be able to fill all those positions.
0: No.
1: In the early years, as you're doing it right now, which means those salaries are going to go up.
0: No, because there is a skills match. There's also a desire match. People that desire to go into that or that are even considering that. You know what I mean? Mm-hmm. Because growing up in back in our day, it was what? It was manufacturing. Look, if you could get a job, and I graduated high school where there were 4 or 5 big manufacturers, global names. You get a job at one of those plants, you're set for life. And that was starting to change right about, it was probably about 2 years into my radio career, which I started at 18. But I probably would have gone had I been offered a job in manufacturing at one of the big plants permanently. I did work at a manufacturing plant part-time, but I was already in radio doing that. And so I probably would have taken one of those jobs straight out of high school in 1984 at one of those manufacturing plants. And they're all gone now in that town. Mm-hmm. What you have now, but we all plan. The point is, we all plan as young people. Oh, man, you get that job. You stick with it. Next thing you know, you have a pension. You get, lots of time off, that whole thing. The benefits and the pay are great, all that. Where is the mindset of the young person? What are they looking at? It's hard to know what there's going to be a demand for exactly, but what do they actually want to do? This is why trades will always be important. You're not going to... Yeah.

0: AI, plumbing and electrical.
1: If I hadn't got laid off from the steel plant in November of 82, I probably would be somewhere in management in some kind of, you know, mechanical engineering thing.
0: Yeah, I'd probably be in law enforcement myself.
1: That's probably where I would have ended up.
0: Yeah.
1: We are Red Eye Radio.
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0: We are Red Eye Radio. He's Eric Cronin. I'm Gary McNamara. Man, our thoughts and prayers go out to everybody in Reno. Some 42,000 people have been forced to evacuate. Another 45,000 has been told to prepare to leave. This is from NPR from a few hours ago.
1: Authorities are saying this was caused by humans, but they're not. I didn't see anywhere where they said arson versus a fire, maybe a campfire or something that got away from them, or a cigarette, or I haven't seen that direct cause. The only thing I saw, the latest I saw, was that it did start by some kind of human action. We just don't know if that was intentionally said or not.
0: Some of the video is absolutely terrifying.
1: It is. And those hills, and I've been through Reno so many times, but those hills, you know, in the background, it's just, with those flames coming up, that just looks horrific.

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2: D-Day for Iran. I'm Sue Guzman, Fox News. The Trump administration is set to announce sweeping sanctions on Iran today in what President Trump is calling economic D-Day. Treasury Secretary Scott Bessent with an afternoon news conference where he's set to unveil specifics. This is the United States Navy is apparently keeping the oil flowing through the Strait of Hormuz by escorting tankers through a safer passage.
3: Reports do indicate that crossings through the Strait of Hormuz are up 400%. Over the past 2 weeks. In the backdrop, there is an ongoing U.S. naval blockade, and fresh sanctions are expected for Iran next week. Iran's parliament speaker and top negotiator, Mohammad Khalibaf, posted to X over the weekend saying, "We've received numerous messages from neighboring countries about shaping new security arrangements and economic cooperation in the region. The United States put the security of every single one of its allies at such risk through bullying and pure disregard for their foreign interests for the sake of Israel." While President Trump indicated that talks with Iran have stopped, he says the United States is having trouble figuring out who to deal with inside of Iran.
2: Fox's Trey Yingst. Evacuations underway as the Hawk Fire approaches Reno, Nevada, the second most populous city. We have more from Fox's Rich Edson.
4: Crews are working to contain a fast-moving brush fire scorching parts of Reno, Nevada. The so-called Hawk Fire has burned more than 13,000 acres and injured at least six people since igniting Saturday. Officials say it was human-caused and are urging more than 90,000 people to evacuate. Several homes have already been destroyed, and thousands are without power. The fire is still 0% contained.
2: Officials have provided temporary shelter for evacuees, and Tropical Storm Mokay is starting to drench Hawaii with potentially more than a foot of rain 7 days after 4 feet of rain fell on the Big Island from Lala. 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
2: Voters in three states will head to the polls this week to cast ballots in runoff elections.
16: In Georgia, a special election runoff is being held to fill the 13th district seat that was held by Democratic Congressman David Scott, who passed away in April. Scott's daughter, Marcy, is running against Everton Blair. Both are Democrats. Neither candidate captured the 50% majority needed to win the seat outright in the July special election. Oklahoma is holding its primary runoff elections, including races for the Republican gubernatorial nominee and Democratic Senate nominee. And in South Carolina, voters will cast ballots in a special GOP primary runoff to determine the party's nominee in the November general election to fill Senator Lindsey Graham's seat following his death last month. Tanya J. Powers, Fox News.
2: The murder trial of a Massachusetts mother gets closer to the end of testimony and a final verdict.
17: Lindsey Clancy's legal team rested its case Friday. Clancy is on trial for the murder of her three young children in January 2023. Her attorneys have argued she was not criminally responsible due to mental illness and should be placed in a state health facility. Prosecutors seeking a life sentence have argued Clancy intentionally killed her kids. They have two planned rebuttal witnesses. After their testimony, closing arguments are expected to begin. 18 jurors were picked in July to hear the evidence. After each side closes, the court clerk will randomly draw the 12 people who will deliberate. Grinnell Scott, Fox News.
2: Baum Family Foods is recalling roughly 5,800 cases of two wet food products after receiving reports of metal.

0: contamination. The FDA says there were no reported injuries, but the voluntary recall involves From Turkey Pate wet food and From Diner Classics Milo's Meatloaf Pate wet dog food. Customers who have them are urged to return the affected foods to a retailer. I'm Sue Guzman. This is Fox News.
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2: 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Tonight, expect a chance of a thundershower in some areas early this evening, followed by mainly clear skies. The low will be around 58. Tomorrow will bring partly sunny skies with low humidity and a high of 85. Tomorrow night will be clear with a low of 57. On Tuesday, anticipate mostly sunny conditions with a high of 83. Wednesday is also expected to be mostly sunny with a high of 85. I'm AccuWeather meteorologist Jason Caterina on WPG Talk Radio 95.5.
3: Now, it's Red Eye Radio. Gary McNamara and Eric Harley talk about everything from politics to social issues and news of the day. Whether you're up late or you're just starting your day, welcome to the show from the Relief Factor Studios. 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
4: All across America, we are Red Eye Radio. He is Eric Harley and I'm Gary McNamara. Hi. You know, there's been so much news yesterday. You just happened to be talking about something you saw on Joe Rogan about a guest and used, you know, Bigfoot aliens and all that.
5: Yeah.
4: And it just popped into my mind. There was a story that came out a couple of weeks ago. There was another trove of documents that came out from the federal government on the whole UFO thing.
5: Right. Yeah.
4: And because there was nothing there, it didn't really make the news. And I wanted to make sure that we hit it because do you remember, was it last summer? Was it remember when Congress had the hearings and they were demanding and, you know, you had, you're going to be so surprised by what's out there. You're not going to believe what's out there. You had members of Congress, even Republicans.
5: Yeah.
4: But Bruchette of, the Republican from Tennessee, even talking about it. Well, the latest trove came out. They got nothing. No dead bodies.
5: It's nothing.
4: Nothing. Nothing.
5: It's nothing.
4: Nothing. It's...
5: Look, if you want to talk about something compelling to me, and maybe it's because I'm an Air Force brat and my father was in military intel, maybe that's why I'm so interested in development of weaponry, right? Or new aircraft. And that's constantly going on. Now, obviously, we can't learn about it, but you know, when the stealth bomber came out, my God, how long has that been?
4: Late 70s, early 80s.
5: I was gonna say,
4: they were running some of the
5: ancient
4: prototypes. Yeah,
5: it's just ancient.
4: Yeah.
5: And now they have, these new designs. There's the one military plane that China is testing, and it doesn't have a tail. It's just, it's got this wild design, and even commercial aircraft are being redesigned. And they showed, I don't know if this was a picture of a prototype. I'm assuming it was AI illustration of a prototype of the commercial aircraft. And it's going to have much more seating, and you're going to have essentially...
4: Oh, yeah, I've seen them.
5: Seats on the wing is what they say, but it's not really seats on the wing. It's just there's going to be more space where the wings are to go out. The aisles are going to go out further.
4: The whole plane is a wing.
5: Yeah, basically.
4: Yeah.
5: Yes.
4: Yeah.
5: And so you're going to, that's going to, the good seat is going to be on the wing. And I'm thinking, I don't know if that's a good seat or not. It depends on your level.
4: Well, it's
5: of
4: pretty
5: fear
4: cool because actually some of the seats, I've seen the prototype.
5: Yeah.
4: I've actually seen the prototype that they have and the design and everything else.
5: Right.
4: Some of those seats, you won't be looking out to the side. You'll be looking out to the side front.
5: Right. Yes.
4: You'll actually have, it'll be like maybe not a 45 degree angle, but it'll be an angle where you're not just looking out the side. It's, you know, again, an angle where you're looking.

0: forward also, which I find really cool. But they'll be like in the middle of the plane, I don't know, like 20 seats across.
1: Yeah.
0: And because there'll be seats in there where you're not even close to the window because the entire plane is basically a wing.
1: Right. Right.
0: You know, the whole plane is, so it's really one thing. You don't have, it's not like you have the fuselage and then you have the wings attached to it that go through it. The whole thing is basically, looks like one piece.
1: And now.
0: But if you see that, you have no idea what it is.
1: You look at the latest drones that are being built, not just by the U.S. It's actually the technology is being built by other countries. In fact, countries that aren't friendly to us. Ukraine right now is saying, you know, look, we need help because Russia's using these new drones that are capable of just pounding the daylights out of us. And to me, that's always been intriguing. Obviously, you know, you can't do the, you know, everybody talks about Area 51. No, let's go next door to Area 52. let's go see where the what's actually going on in the hangars. You know, probably everybody that's ever been through the Las Vegas airport, you see the planes going out. That's the people that basically work at Area 51. And it's not, there's nothing on the side of the plane.
0: A friend of mine is in a band called Area 52.
1: Yeah.
0: My friend Katie plays bass in a band called Area 52.
1: Right. And the thing is that Area 51, because this is the problem, Area 49 wasn't trying hard enough. They had to shut it down and open up a new facility. But I've always looked at everything as, in terms of the possibility of things that I know that are tangible, even though I've never flown an aircraft, I've been on a few. And I look at all these things and drone technology, you know, the whole Tic Tac video thing. I'm thinking to myself, the first thing I thought of was, and again, I could be completely wrong, I have no idea what's out there, but to me, it would be very logical that you have a set of drones, and I mean super fast drones that can move in ways we've never seen before. And I don't know if that's the case, but to me, that's the more intriguing path to go down because, first of all, national defense. We need to know that if it's our enemy testing, you know, basically all over the earth with a new kind of technology, and we're not up to speed on that technology, then yeah, there's a great concern.
0: Here's something that I've always thought of: jet engine drones and even rocket drones that could go up into the, you know, upper atmosphere.
1: Yeah,
0: whatever you use them for. But the point is, there's stuff in the files that, you know, unidentified.
1: Right.
0: You know, they can't figure out what it is.
1: Right.
0: But the fact is, this is part of the media plus the public is the public panics before they have any information.
1: Yeah. Yeah.
0: And the public panics just like, well, not the entire public. There's a bunch of skeptics and cynics out there. I like skinheads. What's a skinic? Well, it's a skinhead who is very doubtful of things that happen around him.
1: he's even doubtful of racism.
0: But it's a whole thing. I mean, when you talk about, you know, Bigfoot, well, just because we haven't found it doesn't mean it doesn't exist. That's not how you argue.
1: Yeah, right.
0: That's not how you argue and say, this is what makes my opinion credible,
1: right,
0: is the fact that nobody has seen what I have come up with.
1: Right.
0: Well, that would be sort of the opposite. If nobody has seen what you have come up with, as we know, when it comes to anything that would be alive, somebody would find bones.
1: Well, that's it. It's, you know, on the Bigfoot thing, you know, the original, that famous, whatever it is, 10-second, 15-second Bigfoot film, the son of the guy who put that out there and promoted it has now made a documentary because he's angry at his father for lying to him his whole life. He lied to him as a kid.
0: Imagine that. Because I hate my father because he lied to me about Bigfoot.
1: I know. I told you right before we went on the air, I hope my kids don't find out I'm in radio. I've been telling them I'm in Aerosmith.
0: Exactly.
1: And we rehearse at night. But, you know, this is the thing. And he said they found in this documentary, I haven't seen the documentary yet, just clips and

0: and articles about it, but he said they found in a vault, they found footage of them trying out the suit. And the first guy that got in the suit wasn't tall enough. So it was really baggy and obviously a suit. And I've always looked at it as, no, it was obviously a suit from the beginning. It didn't ever look like anything but that. And, you know, but you've made, I don't know how many, if you count all the advertising dollars and industry and everything else, and the UFO, I mean, if you go to Roswell, New Mexico, I mean, there's the little alien, you know, you can buy little alien toys and everything else all over Roswell. And that's all fun and dandy. But the problem is when you get the government involved and they come in and go, we're going to tell you everything, you know, okay, great. And then you also have binders filled with all the Epstein stuff, right?
1: Epstein extraterrestrials.
0: Yeah, exactly.
1: Epstein extraterrestrial binders.
0: Yes.
1: Is what we're, but you know, it's the public wanting to believe something, number one.
0: Yeah.
1: But, you know, I've always been a science guy and I pay attention to what the scientists say. And when you look at space travel and what it takes to do space travel, how impossible it is, you know, how far we're going to be able to go out is not going to be far into the universe.
0: Right.
1: Radiation itself will keep you from doing it. Mm-hmm. But when you actually talk to the scientists of what it takes for space travel or even what it would take physics wise to get even close to the speed of light, you can't do it.
0: Right.
1: You know, we're going to, you know, we talk about Mars. You haven't heard as much talk on Mars lately because the huge problem is how do you have enough fuel to get there and then get back?
0: Right.
1: You got to make the fuel when you get to Mars in order to get back.
0: Right.
1: And anything else out there, you know, when we talk about any type of technology that might get us there, right now, isn't possible for man to do and still doesn't solve the problem, number one, of radiation and how long it would take to get somewhere. And then the whole sociological things that if you're any type of intelligent life form, by the time you reach that planet, you're going to be 100 generations from then and a society in a, you know, spacecraft won't survive that. Just sociologically wouldn't survive that.
0: Mm-hmm.
1: And so when you look at it that way, the only thing I've ever said, I go, you're more likely, and this is impossible, but you're more likely that if there's, you know, extraterrestrials here, we hear the whole ocean thing. It's like, well, you got to deal with the pressure on that one, don't you?
0: Mm-hmm.
1: They're basically hiding, you know, down at the, you know, biggest depths of the ocean. They're actually Earth creatures,
0: right,
1: that have developed this incredible technology and been able to do everything from, from a couple of miles down in water. But the only thing that probably would be odds-wise more likely but still impossible is space travel from the future. Time travel from the future. And that's impossible, too.
0: Yeah, I've tried it.
1: Yeah, I mean, I know E equals MC squared. Hypothetically, you can do it, but can you get the infrastructure to do that, even if it is technically possible?
0: Right.
1: That's the problem.
0: Right. And you mentioned traveling at the speed of light. And I forget if it was Neil deGrasse Tyson or someone that was talking about it recently. Or I saw a clip of them. I don't know if this was them recently or if the clip just showed up in my algorithm. But they were talking about what it would actually take, that you can get right up to it, but you could never actually reach the speed of light and travel. And it's, you know, I, again, that's for much smarter people to figure out. But
1: right.
0: Here's what I look at. I mean, I always start with Bigfoot. You haven't found one skull, not one, not even one. Not even one femur. You know what you have found? You found footage of a couple of guys way back in the day trying on a suit, then saying, hey, we're going to have to get somebody taller because, you know, it's Bigfoot. Then they go out and get the guy who played Chewbacca,

0: put him in it. He's not in it. But it's, they would have to, you know, they had to go so far to fake it. It's grainy. It looks fake. And yet everybody just wants to jump and dive into it. Again, I don't have a problem if a guy wants to put on his, you know, camouflage and take his son out there looking for Bigfoot, you know, in the middle of the night. That's great. Be safe. God bless you. Have fun. But the fact of the matter is when the government jumps in.
1: Yes.
0: When they jump in and say, and I don't know what's out there. I just know what hasn't been presented yet, and that's evidence.
1: And that's the whole point.
0: Yeah.
1: It was Congress. Was it earlier this year or was it last year? I can't remember.
0: Yeah.
1: Time just is flying by.
0: Well, it's actually on and off been going on since COVID. For 5 or 6 years.
1: But there was a congressional hearing on it.
0: Mm-hmm.
1: And it was like, we need to get to the bottom. And you're going to be, once you see the evidence that's out there, everybody's going to be shocked.
0: Yeah.
1: And nothing has shocked anybody with any of the trove of evidence that they put out. In fact, when the evidence comes out, all these people that were screaming say nothing.
0: Because if I were at
1: This is where we get back to where I said before.
0: Mm-hmm.
1: And what Dad said, you give somebody a title and they believe they've got an instant infusion of brains.
0: And also people want to be BS'd. Combine the two.
1: Exactly. Or credibility. So you've got them screaming, wait till the public sees what we have in these files. And I'm like, okay, let's see. And nothing. It's like an extraterrestrial Epstein file or something.
0: Yeah,
1: I mean, it's just like, stop this. Stop it.
0: If I'm at the Pentagon and someone's asking me, hey, look, how do we handle this? Because we need to distract people. You know, because we're going to have a lot of things in the air that aren't going to look, you know, real. They're not going to look like anything anybody's ever seen. How do we do that? We've got to do testing.
1: Well,
0: it's not like, you know, they can control so much airspace. And the first thing you would do is put out stories like this just to get them going.
1: Well,
0: people may have seen something.
1: They admitted it in the 60s and 70s. Yeah. That's what they were happy.
0: Exactly.
1: They were happy that the public was enamored with the fact that extraterrestrials were out there. It was great because we could fly our stuff and people go, it's a UFO.
0: Well, then you get military, you know, and these pilots that see these Tic Tac UFOs, you know, mm-hmm. and it's like, all right. But the first thing I thought of again is what if either our country or another country, which is even scarier, has developed a super fast drone that can move through water, through air. And again, you know, we have to ask these questions. Now, there's most of that stuff we're not going to learn. But that, to me, is more tangible than anything that's been presented or theorized over the last, I don't know, 100 years.
1: Yeah, I just thought about it because that report came out a couple weeks ago, and we just never were able to get to it. So when you mentioned it to start, in our pre-show meeting, we're just having a discussion on something else, I went, oh, yeah, I got to make sure we bring that up.
0: Mm-hmm.
1: We are Red Eye Radio.
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0: I'm Lillian Wu with your Fox True Crime Minute. The Mushroom Murder case, one of the most high-profile ones in modern Australian history, returns to court. Defense attorneys fighting convictions against Erin Patterson, who was jailed for life last September after being found guilty of murdering her estranged husband's parents and aunt and trying to kill a fourth relative, deliberately poisoning them with death cap mushrooms in a beef Wellington meal. The defense citing a series of what they call major trial errors, such as housing jurors at one point in the same hotel as members of the prosecution. In the hearings, government prosecutors also appealing the sentence, calling it too lenient. It allows Patterson to apply for parole after serving at least 33 years. They argue the 51-year-old triple murderess should die behind bars. 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I'm Lillian Wu with your Fox True Crime Minute.
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2: We're on our radio. He is Eric Carlin. I'm Gary McNamara.
3: You know, the best one, and I don't know if this was, I'm trying to think where I read this. I read this years ago, and I don't know if it was something that was in Operation Blue Book. Remember, that's when the U.S. Air Force actually looked at UFOs.
4: Yeah, yeah.
3: But
4: yeah,
3: it was something that people had seen in the skies. They said, this thing's hovering, and it's completely quiet.
4: Oh, yeah,
3: and there
4: were
3: a number of them in the skies, and it was a guy who took, like, a bunch of plastic bags and, you know, had a base on it where he had, like, candles.
4: Right, right,
3: and they became hot air balloons, and he tied them all together.
4: Right.
3: And they just sat there, and they went up about, you know, 300 feet, 400 feet in the air.
4: Yeah.
3: And it was, not a very windy night because those things wasn't very stable. But they were just hovering there, and people are like, it looked like, because you could see the glow.
4: Yeah.
3: You know, and you're 1,000 feet away looking at something 500 feet in the air, and it's not moving, and it's not quiet. And people were screaming, it's a UFO, it's a UFO, it's a UFO, it's an extraterrestrial craft. It's not moving. It's making no sound. It's just hovering.
4: Yeah.
3: It's a plastic bag with plastic bags with candles tied together.
4: Right. Yeah. Oh, it's, you know, I mean, and again, we can make anything out of anything, right?
3: Yep.
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1: This is South

0: atmospheric effects, optical illusions, or classified conventional technology. Never has there ever been any verified physical evidence, materials, biological, or clear multi-sensor records has ever been produced, and governments have strong incentives to keep ordinary black projects secret while letting UFO lore serve as a convenient cover or distraction. And this is the part I was telling you about. The military may also wish to let the media frenzy continue to obscure real government secrets. After all, the U.S. government has a long track record of using alleged aliens as an explanation for programs it would rather not reveal and to request budget expansions. In the 1950s and 60s, the Air Force and CIA often intentionally called sightings of highly secret U-2 spy planes UFOs to hide the true nature of the aircraft. A CIA official who worked on spy plane projects later attributed over half of all UFO reports during that time to U-2 and SR-71 Blackbird projects.
1: Wow.
0: And it says, you know, the latest file from the Department of War underscores the notion that the default explanation for any unidentified object should remain the mundane explanation unless and until extraordinarily independent, verifiable evidence forces a different conclusion. It's what we've said all along.
1: Yeah.
0: And as I've said, if you pay attention to science, if you're not just a UFO drama king or queen, you look at it and you go, well, if it's out there, then it's got to be God, because there is no living thing that we know of. It would have to be supernatural like that to do it, because it's just physically impossible to do the kind of space, time travel, whatever any explanation comes up. And the thing that I find interesting is when they were all going crazy in Congress, I just went, what a bunch of idiots. I have lost all. When I first got into this business, I used to think, wow, these people, they must be really smart. They get to be congresspeople and senators.
1: Mm-hmm.
0: So many of them are just idiots. Sorry, they're idiots.
1: Yeah.
0: But they were like, you know, oh, the UFOs, and wait till you see it. There's nothing.
1: Well, even, you know, we've had a couple of, insiders basically come out and they're talking now. And when you have that kind of activity, if you're a propaganda machine, you actually want that.
0: Yeah.
1: You want, and then what did it turn out to be? Well, I didn't see it myself, but I talked to somebody who said that they talked to somebody who said they saw something on the internet that AI told them where to find it. And I looked at it according to what AI said, and it coincides with exactly my theory, but you never saw it. Well, no, I didn't. But people, it always falls apart.
0: Yeah.
1: It always falls. And if you're, you know, that's the problem. If you're going to have an insider come out, you know, if an insider came out and then, you know, one of the insiders was, well, yeah, but they kept it, you know, we only worked on this part and we didn't get to see what they were working on in the other department, and that was for a reason. And they didn't get to see what we were working on also for a reason. You mean exactly how the military works?
0: And
1: that's the thing. If you look, if they come down, Independence Day, the movie style, that's not going to be good. We're going to need Randy Quaid. We're gonna need. We're going to need a lot of power. But you know, if there is ever evidence, you know, there are otherworldly things that have come to Earth, and they're rocks, and it's like, oh, these are made up of things that, you know, we've never seen on Earth. Yeah, we know. Because it's from space. We know this. You know, I mean, the layman, and again, I don't have to be a scientist to know this. it's logical that anything that falls from outer space

0: to the earth is going to be otherworldly.
1: Look at this beautiful life this rock leads.
0: Yeah.
1: Remember that?
0: Right, yeah. Well, that you think that, young lady, you think that led a great life that or was a wonderful life?
2: That was in Code Pink. What were the names?
0: No, that was Earth First.
2: Earth First, yeah, Earth First. Look at the beautiful rock here in the trees.
0: Yeah.
2: When this was going on, Congress was looking at it, and you had the members of Congress, we were like, oh, God, please stop it. Okay, you say you've got something. Do you actually? No, they don't. At the same time, go and actually read from physicists out there.
0: Yeah.
2: At the same time, physicists were putting articles out there in publications. Nobody was covering that part of it.
0: Right, right.
2: But they were like, no, we're not saying there can't be life somewhere in the universe.
0: Right.
2: What we're saying is it can't get here.
0: Right.
2: And we can't get there.
0: Right.
2: It's impossible.
0: Right.
2: And here are the reasons that it can't happen.
0: Yeah.
2: And there are certain laws of physics that cannot be broken, and certain things like, you know, the fuel you're going to need to go somewhere, how do you keep producing more of it? And when you get to that speed, you need a hell of a lot of fuel to stop if you're going near the speed of light.
0: Right.
2: And how do you carry that? How do you produce the food? How do you go generation to generation of carbon-based life forms or whatever, you know, living and surviving and socializing? It can't be done. And then the big one, radiation.
0: Yeah.
2: Radiation.
0: Oh, yeah.
2: That's the one thing
0: that they
2: can't get over is radiation. But I just thought we'd hit that. But I just want to say one thing. Let me tell you a little story. There I was back in late 99, 2000. And
0: that would be 1999.
2: Yes, 1999, 2000.
0: Yeah.
2: Okay. And
0: World was about to end.
2: Well, no,
0: because
2: I was
0: Y2K.
2: No, I was fired
0: mm-hmm.
2: from KXL in Portland, Oregon.
0: Oh, so your world was ending.
2: Yes, yeah. My world was ending. Yes, exactly. Was it? No, not really. And KXL now, of course. Great radio station, the great
0: yes.
2: Lars Larson.
0: Right.
2: And believe me, as I've told before, I was fired because not at that station, but they actually told me at another station, you succeeded too well. The boss is afraid you're going to ask for a raise, so we're firing you. That mm-hmm. actually, that happened in music radio. Had a great time at KXL, loved it. We're back, you know, we've been back on there for years, mm-hmm. decades we've mm-hmm. been on, you know, mm-hmm. Back on KXL. And I had an offer outside the business
0: yeah.
2: from a client that I actually did commercials for, and it was paying great money. And I had turned down a few jobs in radio. I think three jobs.
0: Mm-hmm. Mm-hmm.
2: And I knew WBAP was interested.
0: Right.
2: And then I got the interview, and it was before I went on the interview. And there was a guy who took my place when I had left Buffalo in 97 by the name of Sandy Beach, who had been in the business 60 years, music, worked, I think, Hartford, worked in Dallas, mm-hmm. worked at WBAP.
0: Oh, yeah. Wasn't he Hal J's boss?
2: From what I know, he was Hal J's boss. I believe he put Hal J and Dick Siegel in the morning show.
0: That's what I think that right. I think that's my recollection and, too. If it's correct, right. I want to say that's true. Yeah, yeah.
2: So this was like 2000. So he'd been doing the job. He took over the job I had in Buffalo.
0: Yeah.
2: When I left, he took my talk slot in 97.
0: Yeah, yeah.
2: And so 3 years had gone by, and my old producer was his producer, Tony.
0: Mm-hmm.
2: And I get a message to Tony one day, and he goes, Sandy heard that, you know, you got an interview at WBAP, and you're not sure if you want to stay in it or not. And he said, if they offer you a job and you don't take it, you are a blankety, blankety, blankety, blankety, blank. Because if you take that job at WABC, ABC Radio at the time,
0: mm-hmm.
2: WBAP, ABC Radio at the time, he said, you'll never have to look for a job in your life, so you better damn take it.
0: Mm-hmm.
2: And again, I didn't know at that. I hadn't made any type of decision, but that did help push me in the right direction.
0: Yeah.
2: And when I took the job, he sent me, and I

0: You can go to my Facebook page and look at it because Sandy died last week at the age of 86.
1: Yeah.
0: He sent me a belt buckle. He sent me a WBAP Great State Fair of Texas belt buckle.
1: Wow.
0: Which is something that I really cherish. I actually got a belt to put on it. You know, I have a cowboy belt, but it is just, it's priceless to me. But I just wanted to, you know, say thank you for the career advice that he gave me. Legendary, you know, talent.
1: Indirectly responsible for, I think, me lasting so long here because I was part of Hal J's show.
0: Yeah.
1: Because I'm almost positive we're right about Hal J and Dick Siegel, that Sandy Beach put them on together, or he was the PD when, you know, when they got on, and it was, you know, so that means he's the coach then, of course. But I did voices on Hal's show for a decade, and
0: that's a great point. Yeah.
1: Still a great, you know, and that kind of gave me more spotlight. And I was doing that while I was doing this show. And so I would have Sandy to thank for that. Our thoughts and prayers are with his families. He made many great contributions to radio.
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0: We are Red Eye Radio. He's Eric Cronin, and I'm Gary McNamara. One more thing about Sandy Beach. Who knows? Maybe I wouldn't be doing this show because going to WBP led to Red Eye Radio.
1: Right.
0: But this is just a great story. If anybody remembers WKRP, the TV show, remember they had an episode called The Contest That Nobody Could Win. And it's where Dr. Johnny Fever, they were like, remember how the stations would cut those songs very short and put them together, and if you identify it, you won money.
1: Right.
0: And they were very short clips. Well, they did that, and Dr. Johnny Fever said, if you can guess the six songs, you'll win $5,000. It was supposed to be $50. So the first guy calls and gets five out of the six.
1: Yeah.
0: So they go, let's go to the next caller. And the next caller comes on and says, hello, my name is Donald Pasola. That's Sandy Beach's real name. Casey Petrowski, who used to work with him, wrote that episode of WKRP and put his real name, Don Pasola, in there instead of Sandy Beach, just to have a dig on him.
1: Well, you know, Doug McIntyre, who used to, who created the original Red Eye Radio, was a writer for WKRP. So there's radio ties actually to WKRP.
0: Wow.
1: Well, God bless you, Sandy. Yeah. And your legacy lives on.
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2: This coming week, I'm Ted Lindner, Fox News. Voters in three states, Georgia, Oklahoma, and South Carolina, will head to the polls to cast ballots in runoff elections. Fox's Tanya J. Powers has the preview for us this morning.
3: In Georgia, a special election runoff is being held to fill the 13th district seat that was held by Democratic Congressman David Scott, who passed away in April. Scott's daughter, Marcy, is running against Everton Blair. Both are Democrats. Neither candidate captured the 50% majority needed to win the seat outright in the July special election. Oklahoma is holding its primary runoff elections, including races for the Republican gubernatorial nominee and Democratic Senate nominee. And in South Carolina, voters will cast ballots in a special GOP primary runoff to determine the party's nominee in the November general election to fill Senator Lindsey Graham's seat following his death last month. Tanya J. Powers, Fox News.
2: President Trump has set new tariffs on Canadian goods after negotiators failed to reach a deal. Fox's Alex Hogan with more.
4: He wrote on Truth Social saying Canada wants the benefits of being a state without being one. They also have charged our great farmers for many years massive amounts of tariffs, adding, quote, no more. The U.S. will impose 50% tariffs on about $20 billion worth of Canadian goods. Canada, in response to all of this, said that it will be imposing these tariffs dollar for dollar.
2: Some critics arguing that the tariffs are raising costs for American businesses and consumers that depend on goods sourced from abroad. So will Iceland join the European Union? Icelanders will vote on the issue in an election this coming Saturday, the issue bitterly dividing the Scandinavian island nation. Some fearing joining the EU will destroy Iceland's sovereignty, important issues being decided by unelected EU bureaucrats in Brussels. Supporters of joining the EU believe it offers protection and economic benefits. 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
2: The murder trial of a Massachusetts mother gets closer to the end of testimony and a final verdict.
16: Lindsay Clancy's legal team rested its case Friday. Clancy is on trial for the murder of her three young children in January 2023. Her attorneys have argued she was not criminally responsible due to mental illness and should be placed in a state health facility. Prosecutors seeking a life sentence have argued Clancy intentionally killed her kids. They have two planned rebuttal witnesses. After their testimony, closing arguments are expected to begin. 18 jurors were picked in July to hear the evidence. After each side closes, the court clerk will randomly draw the 12 people who will deliberate. Grinnell Scott, Fox News.
2: Thousands of acres of land have been scorched by a brush fire in Nevada near the California border. Fox's Marion Rafferty with more.
17: Crews are working to contain a fast-moving brush fire scorching parts of Reno, Nevada. The so-called Hawk Fire has burned more than 15,000 acres and injured at least six people since igniting Saturday. Officials say it was human-caused and are urging more than 90,000 people to evacuate. Several homes have already been destroyed and thousands are without power. The fire is still 0% contained.
2: More than 23 square miles scorched by the Hawk fires so far. Tropical storm Mokay is starting to drench Hawaii with potentially more than 1 foot of rain 7 days after 4 feet of rain on the Big Island from Lala. Lala tore up roads and knocked out power. More than 6,000 residents remain in the dark. And Washington, D.C. hosting an IndyCar race through its streets Sunday. President Trump and First Lady Melania kicked off the Freedom 250 Grand Prix by leading a slow lap.

0: up in the presidential limousine through the course. It's the latest of the president's celebrations to mark America's 250th birthday. Kyle Kirkwood won the inaugural race driving the number 27 Sam's Club Andretti Global Honda. I'm Ted Lindner. This is Fox News.
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2: Your WPG Talk Radio 95.5 AccuWeather forecast for South Jersey. Tonight, expect a chance of a thundershower in some areas early this evening, followed by mainly clear skies. The low will be around 58. Tomorrow will bring partly sunny skies with low humidity and a high of 85. Tomorrow night will be clear with a low of 57. On Tuesday, anticipate mostly sunny conditions with a high of 83. Wednesday is also expected to be mostly sunny with a high of 85. I'm AccuWeather meteorologist Jason Caterina on WPG Talk Radio 95.5.

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1: Economic D-Day. Good morning. I'm Mike Gavin in for Gordon Deal along with Nicole Murray. It's Monday, August 24th, and here's what we have for you this hour.
2: Treasury Secretary Scott Bessent says the U.S. will unveil the greatest financial offensive ever against Iran today.
1: President Trump accuses Canada of wanting the benefits of being a state without being one.
2: Tens of thousands of Nevada residents are evacuating a fast-moving wildfire near Reno.
1: And what happens when you decide to vacation with your family for a week in an RV?
3: So you can find the type of RV you want, narrow it down, and then you can narrow down by your location and look through the photos. And just like with a vacation rental, you can see all the details about that particular vehicle, what year it is, other people's reviews about it.
1: Eve Chen from USA Today has the pros and cons of RV life later in the hour. The fallout continues from the breakdown in talks over tariffs between the U.S. and Canada. President Trump wrote on Truth Social Sunday morning that Canada wanted the, quote, benefits of being a state without being one. He added, they have also charged our great farmers for many years massive amounts of tariffs, no more. The new tariffs account for $20 billion of the $382 billion worth of products Americans bought from Canada last year and cover a wide array of goods from fake mustaches to dog leashes. The New York Times says the list single out several industries, particularly forestry, a sector long targeted by the U.S. Building products, especially plywood, are affected, as well as other products like tissue used to make toilet paper. Dairy products, clothing, and alcohol are also on the list. The tariffs came into effect on Saturday. Canadian Prime Minister Mark Carney says that his country's retaliatory tariffs will take effect on September 8th. Carney spoke out on Saturday.
4: Canada will match Washington's new tariffs, dollar for dollar, in order to protect Canadian workers, farmers, families, and businesses.
1: Canada has yet to unveil its list of tariffs, but Carney said it would largely target steel, dairy, appliances, agricultural equipment, pulp and paper, and electronics. Treasury Secretary Scott Bessent says that the U.S. will unveil the single greatest financial offensive ever against Iran today. In a post on X, Bessent wrote, quote, at dawn begins an economic D-Day. More now from this morning's Dom Savino.
5: The new measures are expected to add extensive sanctions to a list already targeting Iran's banking, energy, aviation, and cryptocurrency sectors. The Trump administration has claimed that Iran's economy is in free fall with runaway inflation and a collapsing currency. Bessent also warned other countries doing business with Iran, writing that, quote, any nation that serves as a financial artery of a withering regime should expect to share in its isolation. Iran has responded by warning Gulf neighbors against joining U.S. economic measures and tightening its grip on the Strait of Hormuz, through which about one-fifth of the world's oil passed before the war. Mike?
1: All right, thanks, Dom. Bessent is scheduled to have a press conference announcing the new sanctions later today. As the ripple effects of the Iran war continue to be felt, there seems to be at least one clear-cut beneficiary

0: Secondary from the conflict, pirates. That's according to Scott Waldman, who covers the White House and climate policy for Politico, and he joins us now to talk about it. Scott, explain how Somali pirates re-entered the conversation here.
1: Right. Some of your listeners might remember the Somali pirates. There was a famous movie starring them with Tom Hanks a number of years ago. They really were active from 2005 to 2011, just hijacking of the ship. All in the region where they are near Somalia, and they really went dormant for a while after just a significant naval presence was sent to the area. So what we've seen in the last, I guess, about 6 months, not even, really since April, is at least six hijackings from the pirates, which some of the maritime intelligence groups are saying is really a sign that it's not sporadic, that they are ramping up their activity. They are basically flaring up again because of a few different factors. Number one is a lot of the naval forces that were keeping them in check have now been shifted over to the Strait of Hormuz, closer to Iran, to get, you know, energy flowing again, oil flowing again through that region, which means that there's fewer cops on the beat, if you will, off the coast of Somalia. So that's one factor. And then also really the price of oil being as high as it is now means that the cargo on some of the ships they're hijacking, they've got at least one oil tanker, I think maybe two at this point. You know, that cargo is worth that much more when the price of oil is hovering about $90 to $95 a barrel as it is right now.
0: So what happens when they grab a ship? They take hostages and just demand a ransom just to get the tanker back?
1: Yeah, and oftentimes they'll actually have this, you know, the crew pilot the tanker to the off the coast of Somalia.
2: Oh, wow.
1: Where they help people. I mean, there's hostages right now. I think there's a few dozen, somewhere maybe around 40, a little bit more than that. No Americans, but crews from other parts of the world. And they can hold them hostage for months and months until, you know, this ransom is paid. Typically, it's a few million dollars. And it's up to the ship owners or sometimes various nations to pay it. So the problem for the ships that are trying to repel these pirates from boarding them is that basically you can't fire. If you're on an oil tanker, you really don't want to engage in a firefight with these pirates who really just pilot fairly simple and primitive ships, if you will. Sometimes they even take smaller hijacked vessels to go after the big tankers. But again, you know, sometimes they'll have, you know, automatic weapons. Other times they'll have shoulder-fired missiles on board the pirates. So you can't really engage in a firefight with them. There's not a lot you can do once they're on to you.
0: Speaking with Scott Waldman of Politico, his story, one beneficiary of the Iran war, pirates. So, Scott, do ships attempt to defend themselves at all with private security?
1: They do. And, you know, one thing, if you go online, you'll see all kinds of videos, most of them from, or maybe even all of them from the last round of when the pirates were active again. Their activity peaked in 2011. I think there were 200 attacks and hijackings that year, just a phenomenal amount. And I should add, they're also in some of these key oil shipping routes. Saudi Arabia is redirecting oil away from the Strait of Hormuz down into the Red Sea. You cross the Red Sea to get that oil out of that region through the Bab el-Mandab Strait, where these ships are going to have to contend with now the Houthis, where these pirates are operating. So you've got that challenge from them as well. But the ships, you know, have limited abilities. Sometimes, like I said in these videos, you'll see people using fire hoses get the small to prevent the small pirate ship from boarding. And then also, you know, I think we're going to see an increased use of drones. I think at least four pirates were taken out the other day. They left their main ship after hijacking one of the big tankers. And as soon as they got away from the larger tanker, a drone took out four of them. I don't even know if it's clear who was operating that drone, but imagine some of the new technology we've seen in fighting in the Iran area, as well as in Ukraine and Russia, that same kind of technology could be deployed against the pirates. So who knows what that'll bring.
0: All right. Thanks, Scott. Scott Waldman from Politico. 14 minutes after the hour now on This Morning, America's First News. Coming up next, tens of thousands on high alert in Nevada.
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2: 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This is America's First News, preparing you for the day ahead with headlines and in-depth analysis. 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
3: Gordon Deal, taking some time off. I'm Mike Gavin. Thanks for joining us as always. Tens of thousands of people were evacuated this weekend from the area surrounding Reno, Nevada, and many others were under orders to leave as a wildfire reached the outskirts of the state's third most populous city. Fire officials said about 42,000 residents have been displaced or are in active evacuations, and an additional 45,000 were in being prepared to evacuate status as the Hawk Fire threatened northern Reno. Fire tracking website showed evacuation zones extending from the Sierra Nevada Hills to the University of Nevada in northwest Reno. Washoe County Sheriff Darren Balaam.
4: We have almost, if you combine those that have been evacuated and those that are in the get ready, over 90,000 people that are in those areas. That shows you the magnitude compared to the last fire we had of the population and how the fire is moving into those more heavily urban areas.
3: At last update, the fire had burned more than 13,000 acres. Officials said the fire was human-caused and remains under investigation. Officials first received reports of a fire off Hawk Meadow Trail at about 11:15 a.m. Pacific time on Saturday, with firefighters on Saturday working amid extreme red flag conditions. This portion of the program is brought to you by Incogni. You've heard Gordon talk about Incogni and how it's helped silence his phone. No spam calls, no spam texts, just silence. Your phone? Probably not so quiet. 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
2: And now, the three big things you need to know. Number one.
5: President Trump is lashing out at Canada after trade talks collapsed, saying on Truth Social that the country wants, quote, the benefits of being a U.S. state without being one. Wyoming Senator John Barrasso on Fox News.
6: It'd be wise for them to come back to the table, have the discussions, and make sure that we move forward, because we need to continue trade with Canada.
5: The Trump administration's 50% tariffs on Canadian goods took effect on Saturday. Prime Minister Mark Carney said retaliatory duties are set to start on September 8th.
2: Number two.
5: Treasury Secretary Scott Bessent said the U.S. will unveil, quote, the single greatest financial offensive ever against Iran later today. Bessent added that the upcoming sanctions will also target any of Iran's trading partners.
2: Number three.
5: Authorities are investigating the deaths of five people and several domestic animals after a fire erupted in rural Oregon property. Washington County Sheriff's Detective Shannon Wild.
7: This is being investigated as a quintuple homicide. Five people deceased.
5: Detectives have also confirmed that the suspect in the quintuple homicide investigation has been found dead. A French tourist died last week in California's Death Valley after the vehicle he was in.

0: got stuck in the mud, and he ventured away for help in temperatures that reached 116 degrees. The deceased has been identified as 68-year-old Pierre Michael Formosa. For the first time, medical officials say they have identified a September 11th victim using genetic genealogy, which combines DNA testing with family tree research.
1: It's deeply meaningful, and being able to provide answers, even despite the passage of nearly 25 years now, to family members who lost someone as a homicide victim on 9/11 is deeply meaningful, and the families are uniformly grateful.
0: That was Chief Medical Examiner for NYC, Dr. Jason Graham on ABC News. This past weekend belonged to Sony.
2: Gemma, listen to me. You can do something I didn't know was possible. You can bring demons back from the further to the human world permanently.
3: How do I stop this?
0: Insidious, Out of the Further came in second at the box office, opening with roughly $25 million domestically. In first again is Spider-Man Brand New Day, which raked in another $39 million.
4: And that's not surprising. What is surprising is what Don told me earlier was that this is the sixth Insidious movie.
0: People love their horror movies.
4: Definitely not on my radar.
0: Oh, no, no, no.
4: Thanks, Nicole. 23 minutes after the hour.
5: Shh, here she comes.
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10: 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Today we're talking about dengue fever, not because of a specific outbreak, but to highlight the risk. The Mayo Clinic describes it as an illness from mosquito bites, most often found in tropical and subtropical areas of the world, like the Caribbean, Latin and South America, Southeast Asia, and the Pacific Islands. And while it's more common in those areas, there are cases in Europe and the United States. With a mild case, you might get a fever and flu-like symptoms, including headache, muscle or joint pain, upset stomach, vomiting, swollen glands, and a rash, but a worse version called dengue hemorrhagic fever can cause a sudden drop in blood pressure, bleeding, and even death. You can get a vaccine for it. It's two shots a few months apart, but the World Health Organization says the vaccine alone won't lower the number of cases where it's most common, suggesting people also need to prevent mosquito bites and manage mosquito populations. For more health news, go to foxnewshealth.com. House Call for Health. I'm Lisa Brady, Fox News.
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0: vacation has its pluses and minuses. To talk about that, here's Eve Chen of USA Today, who did just that. Eve, this piece is about your family's first RV trip. Talk about what made you want to take an RV trip in the first place.
1: You know, I think I'd always had it as a bucket list hope to take an RV trip one day. It's one of those things you hear about, you know, people saying, I remember when my parents drove us across the country or across the state in an RV, and now you can actually rent one instead of just buying one. And so I was hoping to make a forever memory with my family.
0: So then, you know, you rent. So then what is the process of renting an RV like?
1: You know, it's actually a lot like booking an Airbnb or Vrbo place to stay. There are several different providers. We went through RV Share, Outdoorsy, and some other companies that provide RV rentals. You look for the type of RV you want. So there's three different types of RV classes: the big kinds that you can drive, or trailers that you can tow behind you. Those are the big ones are Class A. Sprinter van type ones are going to be Class B. Those are vans. They don't house as many people in them. And then the Class C is what we rented. It kind of reminds me of like a U-Haul moving truck. It has a little bunk over the cab there, and ours slept, I think, 5 to 6 people. So it's a good size for a family. And we felt that it wasn't going to be as challenging to drive as maybe one of those bigger vehicles. And it was kind of like having a house on wheels. So you can find the type of RV you want, narrow it down, and then you can narrow down by your location and look through the photos. And just like with a vacation rental, you can see all the details about that particular vehicle, what year it is, other people's reviews about it, and find the one that works best for you. And then you get in contact with the person who is the owner. You can always, you know, ask questions and stuff like that, just like you would with a home you'd rent.
0: Speaking to Eve Chen, consumer travel reporter at USA Today, her story, our first RV trip, the pros, cons, and true cost of renting one. So let's talk about what were some of the biggest pros of having the RV on this trip.
1: It was really great being able to have the conveniences of home pretty much everywhere we went. So we were in a national park at one point at Great Basin, and right there was, you know, a little kitchenette and bathroom. Then we didn't even have to leave to go anywhere whenever we wanted something. If we wanted to take a nap, we could just hop right back from the trail to the RV. And it was very comfortable. Usually when, you know, you go on vacation, you spend the night in the hotel, and then you may go back once or twice during the day to kind of rest and refresh, but you're kind of going. When you have the RV, you're able to go back as often as you want. You're always just footsteps away from where you can rest. I also appreciated the conveniences of being able to cook my own meals, which is a big deal on vacation. Not only does it add up as far as price and expenses go, but, you know, eating out at every meal isn't always the most healthy choice. And so we enjoyed being able to choose when we wanted to eat out and cook most of our meals.
0: All right, lots to consider. Thanks, Eve. Eve Chen from USA Today. 30 minutes after the hour now, you're listening to This Morning, America's First News.
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3: News. I'm Sue Guzman. The Trump administration expected to announce new sanctions today against Iran, something the president is calling economic D-Day. Wyoming Republican Senator John Barrasso telling Sunday Morning Futures he believes Iran will finally crumble under the pressure.
4: The suffering that's going on in Iran right now, the maximum sanctions being applied, are the things that are going to make Iran finally say, you're right, we were wrong. No nuclear weapon, straits open.
3: A Hawk fire near Reno, Nevada, burning out of control. About 90,000 people ordered to evacuate.
5: We have 800 personnel working on the incident, and we're working and engaged 24 hours a day and foresee doing that for the foreseeable future. with both ground and aviation resources.
3: Shane Ackerson with the U.S. Forest Service says the human cause of the wildfire has left

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1: I'm Maria Bartiromo, and this is the Fox Business Report.
2: The major averages were down last week, with the Dow suffering its worst week since March, while the Nasdaq and S&P 500 snapped a 3-week winning streak. Surging bond yields and higher oil prices hammering stocks. Kyle Wool, CEO at Dominary Securities, says Treasury Secretary Scott Bessent is determined to calm the bond market.
3: So I think what he's doing gives a little bit of a pause, but I think people need to look at the underlying reason why the 10-year is actually up, why all their yields are up. And it's because you have these tech companies that are doing very well, making a large bet on the economy. They're borrowing money, hundreds of billions of dollars, to build out AI infrastructure. So you have a tale of a lot of cities going on.
2: This week, investors' attention will be on Fed Chair Kevin Warsh's comments at the Jackson Hole Economic Policy Symposium. Also this week, the PCE inflation report and NVIDIA reports earnings after the closing bell on Wednesday. That's your Fox Business Report. I'm Hillary Barsky, invested in you.
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0: From the Townsquare, New Jersey Info and Weather Network, I'm Chief Meteorologist Dan Zarrow. The chance of rain today isn't quite zero, but it's close. Other than a slight chance of an isolated shower today, we're looking at a string of three consistently beautiful weather days coming right up. Mostly sunny skies today, breezy and comfortably warm this afternoon. High of 83 degrees. We'll see a few clouds overhead tonight with a low of 65. And another beautiful day tomorrow, mostly sunny, high of 82. Get weather 24/7 wherever you are. 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
2: 34 minutes after the hour, Mike Gavin in for Gordon Deal along with Nicole Murray on this Monday. Here's some of the stories we're following for you this morning. President Trump lashes out after a trade war breaks out with Canada. Meanwhile, the U.S. is set to ramp up economic sanctions against Iran. Wildfires threaten homes near Reno, Nevada. A quintuple murder suspect was found dead inside a vehicle in Washington on Sunday. House Minority Leader Hakeem Jeffries and President Trump's son-in-law Jared Kushner reportedly met just 3 months before the midterms. The post office has released a new rule adding verification requirements to all mail-in ballots. Kyle Kirkwood wins the Freedom 250 IndyCar race in Washington, D.C. And the college student who got a life-changing windfall from a pop star. That story in about 20 minutes. 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Anyone who's trying to find a job right now will tell you how challenging it is to land one. Hiring managers, on the flip side, are saying that jobs are increasingly hard to fill. Where's the disconnect? We get more now from Gordon Deal.
3: We're speaking with Julie Bauke, career strategist we know as Julie on the Job. We're looking at this new survey that finds jobs are out there, but they're just getting harder to fill. Can you describe this landscape for us?
4: Yeah, it's so interesting. You know, we've talked, I know, several times over the last couple of years about skills mismatch. About if you had 1 million job openings and 1 million unemployed people, you can't say, there you go, problem solved. Everybody gets one of these jobs. It's not like you're handing out donuts. There has to be a match between the skills and abilities and experiences that the people want and have and what the employers are looking for. And we've been talking for a long time about, for instance, on the healthcare landscape, there aren't enough people to take the healthcare jobs. There aren't enough people to take the trades jobs. There aren't enough people that know enough about AI. And so it's really the skills mismatch. But hiring managers are saying, yeah, you know, 40% of hiring, over 40% said it's taking longer to fill a position than it did 2 years ago. And 25% reporting that it takes at least 4 weeks when you factor in all the steps that have to happen. And so on one side, you've got job seekers getting wildly frustrated at what seems like a snail's pace on the employer side. And it feels like that, especially when you're unemployed. And then on the employer side, they're saying, look, we're trying to hire the right people. And yes, some are using AI, which is another thing that turns off job seekers. And so there's just not only this skills mismatch, but a real clash of how this ought to be happening. And I think the reason when employers say, look, it's taking longer than it did 2 years ago, it's because they're looking for people. They have to dig deeper. They have to look for people who in some cases can come in and hit the ground running. And with companies doing more with less, it means they need more. They need people to be able to hit the ground running. This is not, let's bring in 25 people and train them time like it was several years ago. So there's just this, we're looking for people maybe that don't exist. And job seekers are saying, well, I can do these things, but no, I can't hit the ground running on day one doing this. So there's frustration on both sides. But it's also something I think it's also really interesting is hiring managers have started to come out and say, okay, or at least leaders are starting to come out and say, we overestimated how quickly we could get AI up and running and taking jobs. And so we're having a little egg on our face. We have to go back now and maybe hire some people to do the things we thought AI was going to be able to do quickly. Mm. So there's a little bit of that boomerang kind of hiring happening. But again, if you are someone who looks at all these job listings and says, okay, I've looked at these 100 jobs and I only meet the qualifications

0: of a handful of them. It's your possible piece of the pie is getting smaller and smaller. So it is up to each of us, each person who has runway left in their career, to make sure that you are constantly upskilling, making sure that you are learning and doing the things you need to be doing to stay relevant in the job market. And from the employer side, that some of them are, they are doing almost everything using AI, and that is a turnoff, and it makes people say, I don't know that I really want to work for you. And so we're in this kind of messy place right now.
1: All right. We're speaking with Julie Bauke, career strategist we know as Julie on the Job. We're looking at this new survey that finds the jobs are out there, but much harder to fill, at least according to the hiring managers. So what's the job seeker supposed to do here?
0: You know, I would, if there is, let's say you are a project manager and you've been in the healthcare space or in a particular industry, and you have sort of a general, here's what I do and here's where I've done it. Become a student of what those organizations are looking for. What? Look at the jobs out there on LinkedIn and everywhere you go. I'm not saying apply for them. I'm saying go out and read the job descriptions. That really is, think about when an employer puts a job description out there or a posting, think about it as a wish list, a shopping list, because it really is.
2: As career strategist Julie Bauke speaking with Gordon Deal. 20 minutes in front of the hour now on This Morning, America's First News. Coming up next, someone who had just one job and failed.

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4: Make sure you're keeping up with all that's happening on our social media feeds, including our latest videos now playing. Some of us want to go to happy hour after work. Some of us just want to sleep. See who wins out on Instagram, TikTok, Facebook, and X. Just search for This Morning with Gordon Deal. And I'm sitting in for Gordon Deal this week, and that means Dom Savino sitting in my chair for the mic drop. Good morning, Dom.
5: Good morning, Mike. We're less than 1 week away from the Sydney Marathon. And while some 40,000 participants are putting the final touches on their prep to run a perfect race, we already know it won't be a perfect go for the event's organizers. That's because they made a little mistake with the medal they're handing out to every single one of those finishers next week. The medallion is a nice concept. It features all the landmarks runners will pass on the route through Australia's biggest city. But there's just one problem. Situated between the iconic Opera House and the Harbour Bridge is a landmark located a long way from Sydney, Allianz Arena in Munich, Germany. Now, how in the world, you ask? Sydney is home to a venue with the same corporate sponsor, Allianz Stadium, where Sydney's pro rugby teams play, not Allianz Arena, where Bayern Munich, the soccer team, calls home. The stadiums, by the way, look nothing alike. The one in Munich looks like a white inflatable raft. It's ugly. The one in Sydney, not much prettier, but it's silver and industrial. And no surprise, Australians are having a field day with this. A headline in the local paper reads, "The medal will put Sydney on the map." The wrong map.
4: I like that one. So at least there is a reason for this. Because when I first heard about the story, I said, how is this possible? Like, did AI somehow get involved? But I guess there is a reason. Somebody who was, I guess, never seen these stadiums before just did a quick Google search or quick Google image search, and there you go.
5: Yeah, they haven't outed exactly who it is responsible for this blunder.
4: Yeah.
5: I would like to think it was some sort of third party.
4: Yes. Hopefully it's no one who has anything to do with this event at all.
5: Or somebody who's not from Sydney.
4: Yeah,
5: you looked at it twice, you would think you'd recognize it, right?
4: Yeah. Again, you always wonder where the proofreading comes in. Does anybody ever look at these things before they go out? My guess is probably not.
5: Mm-hmm. Don't fire the proofreaders. This is what this lesson tells you.
4: Yes, for sure.
5: And on a similar thought, in a sign that some things are better left to professionals, authorities in the Bay Area are happy they phoned a friend to help them end a wild bull chase. Now, cops in San Mateo County had their hands full when they got reports of a large bull loose on the highway. They responded and found the call was no bull. There it was, an ox using the highway for an evening stroll. Cops followed the animal for several miles and tried for a few hours themselves to wrangle it. No shock, no luck. That's when Samuel Ramos Palomino got a call that woke him up from a deep sleep. Cops called in the professional rancher to help him out. And Palomino, once he got on scene, managed to get to the bull quickly, but on his first attempt, the rope he used snapped in half.
4: Oh, no.
5: Still, ever the pro, he managed to use the remaining half of his rope to lasso the ox about 2:30 in the morning. The San Mateo County Sheriff's Office posted on Facebook, "Some calls for service require a little extra horsepower."
4: 2:30 in the morning. See, I thought initially this was broad daylight. This was the, imagine chasing a bull in the middle of the night. And this is not the first time we've had bulls escaping. Just a couple weeks ago, Gordon and I were talking about another bull getting out. We got to keep a tighter rein on our bulls because once they get out, they are not easy to get back.
5: It's a good life lesson right there. Keep a rein on the bull, please. Thank you.
4: Thank you very much, Tom. It's 13 minutes now in front of the hour.
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5: So far, you've been sharing roads with self-driving taxis. Are you ready for big tractor trailers? California officials are granting permits to two companies now developing autonomous long-haul semis to test drive their very large tech on public roads. Both Aurora and Kodiak AI will still need to have human safety drivers at the wheel and can't be driving on roads with speed limits of 25 miles an hour or slower unless driving a direct route. Kodiak AI has already started testing their trucks in the Mountain View area near their company offices. But not everyone in California is happy about the arrangement. The Teamsters in California are suing the California DMV, saying it didn't follow the laws requiring study of economic impacts of self-driving trucks on public roadways. The Teamsters are historically the largest union representing truck drivers. With Fox on Tech, I'm Eben Brown, Fox News.
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0: From the Townsquare, New Jersey Info and Weather Network, I'm Chief Meteorologist Dan Zarrow. The chance of rain today isn't quite zero, but it's close. Other than a slight chance of an isolated shower today, we're looking at a string of three consistently beautiful weather days coming right up. Mostly sunny skies today, breezy and comfortably warm this afternoon. High of 83 degrees. We'll see a few clouds overhead tonight with a low of 65. And another beautiful day tomorrow, mostly sunny, high of 82. Get weather 24/7 wherever you are. 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
2: 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MarketWatch put together some tips for helping to save on some of that cost. Number one, shop around for movers. Just a few phone calls can save you hundreds of dollars. Two, downsize and make some money doing it. 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Number three, reassess your internet plans and fees. Moving is always a good time to reevaluate what you're paying for and whether or not it's worth it. Four, use boxes from your last move. This is especially true if you move a lot. And five, take advantage of sales. 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Here's Nicole Murray.
1: And now, the three big things you need to know. Number one.
3: President Trump posted on Truth Social that Canada wants, quote, the benefits of being a U.S. state without being one amid a trade war between the two countries. Canadian Prime Minister Mark Carney.
4: We can't control the storm that blows in from Washington. We can, however, chart a new course by building Canada strong at home and diversifying our trading relationships abroad.
3: Canada said it will impose retaliatory tariffs starting September 8th in response to new 50% duties on Canadian goods, which took effect on Saturday.
1: Number two.
3: A wildfire burning in the Sierra Nevada and moving toward Reno has forced thousands of evacuations, shuttered two hospitals, and prompted emergency declarations from state officials. Washoe County Sheriff Darlin Balem.
5: We have over 1,000-plus first responders on this fire, and our main priority is the safety of you and our communities.
3: The blaze, known as the Hawk Fire, has burned more than 13,000 acres since Saturday without any containment.
1: Number three.
3: Sources say that House Minority Leader Hakeem Jeffries and President Trump's advisor and son-in-law Jared Kushner have recently met ahead of midterm elections. House Speaker Mike Johnson on Fox News.
6: We're also going to flip blue seats to red from coast to coast. I mean, in California, New York, and elsewhere. We're very, very excited. I'm very bullish about this.
3: Democrats are aiming to take control of the House in the November elections, with Jeffries in line to possibly become the next House Speaker if they win the majority. New Zealand officials say they are planning to introduce a bill in Parliament that seeks to ban children under 16 years old from using social media in the country. The new rule would also impose fines of up to 10% of a platform's global revenue for noncompliance. A prolonged and dangerous heat wave is set to hit parts of the southern United States this week, as forecasters warn that temperatures are expected to soar into triple digits. The Weather Prediction Center issued extreme heat warnings and advisories in Louisiana, Southern California, Texas, and more. Kyle Kirkwood crossed the finish line in first place to win the Freedom 250 Grand Prix in Washington, D.C.
7: What an incredible place to do it. You know, if you can't win at the 500, this is definitely the place to win.
3: That was Kirkwood after his win yesterday. President Trump also waved the green flag that kicked off the race.
2: And of course, the groan-worthy line was, well, he's something, moving fast in D.C. for once.
3: There's a first for everything.
2: Yeah, there is. Thanks, Nicole. 6 minutes in front of the hour.
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0: They're the Shore Agency, right here in Absecia, New Jersey, 609-641-0625. Turn to the Shore Agency and tell Nancy and Kirk that you heard about them right here on Hurley in the Morning.

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1: Sometimes a celebrity's biggest impact has nothing to do with a stage, a microphone, or a sold-out concert. For one University of Alabama graduate, it came in the form of a private message from Olivia Rodrigo and a generous offer to help her finish college. According to SunnySkies.com, Jamie Causey had previously caught Rodrigo's attention when the singer came across one of her videos and left a comment wishing her a happy birthday. Later, she posted another video talking honestly about her college experience and the difficulty of paying tuition during her final semester. She said the post was not intended it was just an example of giving back and something she'll carry with her. Her followers, she simply wanted to share it and share was what she was going through, but someone unexpected saw it. Rodrigo privately reached out to Jamie and offered to help. She ultimately sent more than $5,000. Jamie decided to keep the story private while she finished school because she didn't want something so personal to become a public spectacle. She said that the singer's example of giving back is something that she will carry with her. And that'll do it for this hour. For Nicole Murray and Dom Savino, I'm Mike Gavin. Thanks for listening to This Morning, America's First News.

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0: D-Day for Iran. I'm Sue Guzman, Fox News. Well, the Trump administration is set to announce sweeping sanctions on Iran today in what President Trump is calling economic D-Day. Treasury Secretary Scott Bessent has an afternoon news conference where he's set to unveil specifics. This as the United States Navy apparently is keeping the oil flowing through the Strait of Hormuz by escorting tankers through a safer passage.
1: Reports do indicate that crossings through the Strait of Hormuz are up 400% over the past 2 weeks. In the backdrop, there is an ongoing U.S. naval blockade, and fresh sanctions are expected for Iran next week. Iran's parliament speaker and top negotiator, Mohammad Khalibaf, posted to X over the weekend saying, "We've received numerous messages from neighboring countries about shaping new security arrangements and economic cooperation in the region. The United States put the security of every single one of its allies at such risk through bullying and pure disregard for their foreign interests for the sake of Israel." While President Trump indicated that talks with Iran have stopped, he says the United States is having trouble figuring out who to deal with inside of Iran.
0: Fox's Trey Yingst reporting. Evacuations underway as the Hawk Fire approaches Reno, Nevada, the state's second most populous city. More from Fox's Rich Edson.
2: Crews are working to contain a fast-moving brush fire scorching parts of Reno, Nevada. The so-called Hawk Fire has burned more than 13,000 acres and injured at least six people since igniting Saturday. Officials say it was human-caused and are urging more than 90,000 people to evacuate. Several homes have already been destroyed, and thousands are without power. The fire is still 0% contained.
0: Officials have provided temporary shelter for evacuees. And we're also keeping a close watch on Tropical Storm Moke, starting to drench Hawaii with potentially more than a foot of rain 7 days after 4 feet of rain fell on the Big Island with Lala. 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
9: Good morning. 68 degrees, mostly sunny, less humid today. I'm Christina Lang with everything you need to know. The New Jersey Attorney General's office investigating after two people were killed in a crash after a police encounter. The deadly incident happened just before 8 a.m. Saturday on Route 50 and 3rd Street in the Mays Landing section of Hamilton Township. 54-year-old Robert Barr Jr. and 67-year-old Alice Stilwell, both from Egg Harbor Township, died in the crash. An 18-year-old of Atlantic City and three juveniles are charged after joyriding in a stolen vehicle. In Ocean City, opponents of a proposed Verizon cell phone tower presented city council with petition seeking to have the city reconsider an approved plan that allows Verizon to erect a 115-foot pole on city-owned land at Bay Avenue. A lightning rod would bring its height to 125 feet. Verizon antennas would be installed near the top. It was indeed a tornado that touched down in Atlantic County Thursday. The National Weather Service confirmed the twister that lasted approximately 30 seconds in the wooded and marshy area 4 miles southeast of Estelle Manor. The Weather Service meteorologists say the storm touched down at 4:41, but since its path was in an inaccessible area and did not appear to cause significant damage, the tornado was given a lower classification. 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

0: settling over the eastern United States today. We enter a period of generally dry and quiet weather for the first half of this week. So I'll call it mostly sunny, although there is a slight chance of a shower or sprinkle at some point. It'll be breezy and comfortably warm. Look for a high temperature around South Jersey this afternoon of 83 degrees. A few clouds overhead tonight, low of 65. Another beautiful day coming up tomorrow, mostly sunny and 82. Increasing clouds but dry Wednesday, high of 83. I'm Chief Meteorologist Dan Zarrow on WPG Talk Radio 95.5.
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3: It is 7 minutes past the hour. Welcome to the Hurley in the Morning program. A very busy weekend. If you follow us digitally, you know what I'm talking about. We wrote 4 definitive articles on the Mays Landing. Very, very tragic. Never should have happened. Just a horrible, horrible situation. But we wrote 4 definitive articles about the Mays Landing fatal car crash that took place Saturday morning. And Saturday never ended. I mean, honestly, till the second I put my head on the pillow, it went from what should have been a day off to as long a day as a human can work. And it went right into Sunday as well, because the prosecutor's office did an update and actually revealed the exact charges and revealed the identities of those involved, other than the 3 minors. And I have to say, I did an Oprah request on Saturday afternoon, and Eric Bergman is a superstar. He really is. Terrific. The Atlanta County Prosecutor's Office could not have been more cooperative and transparent. Very tough situation. And when there is, and this one, I'm going to take a couple of minutes here at the beginning of the program, and I probably want to do this again in the early 8 o'clock hour for those who are not, like you, our earliest risers. I want to see how many of you picked up on something. And if you go to my article, you will see that the prosecutor's office delineates that whenever there is, that's why in my initial article, before the prosecutor's office even came out with a statement of any kind, and this is not a criticism of them, I was ahead of them on this story. I knew, because I saw that about, I didn't do a count of it, but just my old official days of counting to 10 to get the ball past half court. And I did that thousands of times in my head and usually with my right hand, counting it out demonstratively so the crowd could see that I was actually counting, because crowds get very demonstrative when they don't think you're counting. If a player is guarding a player and they don't have movement, you're doing a 5 count. If you're putting the ball from the backcourt and taking it up to the front court, you have 10 seconds to do that. The crowd, and look, you got to earn it. They want you to show them that you're on top of things. So I never counted it exactly, but my guess is somewhere between 4 and 5 seconds after the crash, you will see the, and this is very important, you will see, and nobody's talking about this, and it's not an insult to anyone, just nobody is thinking about it this way. But 4 or 5 seconds after the fatal crash, you see the Hamilton Township SUV police car come into the picture. I've also, and I would never do it, and I was really surprised at some of the people that did, and I'll just leave it at that. I would never publish that video, ever. That's not what I'm about. I want to do good work. I want to be accurate. I want to be first whenever possible. But I just don't go for that. I had the video the entire time and did not publish it. Still haven't published it. Still won't publish it. However, I did look at it. And there is a big cloud of smoke after the crash. The crash.

crash is horrific. And then you see the police cruiser, I guess technically it's not a cruiser, it's an SUV, come into the picture. And the reason that that is going to be very important, you might remember at around the time, I don't remember how many years ago, but it was a number of years ago, you had the crash on the Garden State Parkway. And New Jersey put in effect very strict guidelines about car chases, because car chases can result in innocent civilians being killed. I'm torn about it all, to be honest, because I'm very pro-police. And if you don't go after bad guys, then bad guys can do bad things and just take off. You got to be able to do your job. So I am hopeful that when the Attorney General's office does their review, that they determine, because it sure looked that way to me, that the Hamilton Township Police Department, I think, I don't know who the driver was, officer, but it looks to me like they were keeping an eye on an alleged stolen car that was traveling at a high rate of speed. But they did not, I don't think, in my view, I don't know everything that went on, but when they're like 4 or 5 seconds behind, then you know they're not right on the bumper of the alleged stolen car. And that's going to be very important in the state attorney general's investigation. Because as I mentioned, they have very strict guidelines about high-speed chases. And basically, they don't want them. But I don't know how you do your job. If somebody is going at a high rate of speed, if you travel at a low rate of speed, you're in the dust. You will never capture the bad guys. So it really is almost a vicious catch-22. But I want to let you know, I gave you a lot of inside information there. What I want you to know is that it is beyond dispute that at the time of the crash, and it was just a horrible head-on crash, the Hamilton Township Police SUV, and I might even during the next break count it, but it seems to me 4 or 5 seconds just roughly eyeballing it. And when I first watched it, I thought, I saw the smoke, and then all of a sudden I see the SUV. So I thought, all right. And immediately I thought of the Parkway incident. And I thought this car wasn't right on the other car, but it was doing, seemed to me, a good job of staying as close as they could without violating any high-speed chase thing that the Attorney General's office does not want to see. So the other thing I want to point out is I knew that something was up because I had gotten a lot of really good information. You know, I get a lot of information all the time, and I'm like a human like filter, because some of it winds up, if I hear someone say, this is what I heard, and it might be 2-3 people twice removed, you just never know how accurate something is going to be. On this, every single thing I was told, including the time of the accident, was basically spot on. Or I should say crash. But as soon as I saw, and in my original piece, I mentioned that if there's a fatality, the prosecutor's office has always been the lead agency here. And I said, if they need to, they bring in.

0: in the Attorney General's office. And I said that because I thought in the back of my mind that either there could have been a high-speed chase or somehow the police were involved, because you wouldn't, the Attorney General's office would not be investigating this otherwise. There's nothing for them to do here. It's being handled very well by the Hamilton Township Police, the Egg Harbor Township Police offer mutual aid, and the Atlanta County Prosecutor's Office has done a stellar. I have followed their involvement in this microscopically. And I didn't look for anything to be wrong, but I couldn't find one thing that they did wrong. They contacted the state, which they should in this case. I'm just really hoping that no police officers get jammed up here, because that would not be right. But I knew that once the Attorney General's office had opened an investigation, it would only be because of the potential for an officer to be involved. So unfortunately, the person or persons, the cops, are going to have to get cleared here, which stinks. But that is the way that it is. So in case you wondered, I will tell you, Don Hurley immediately, because I sent him copies of every article that I wrote, four of them throughout the weekend, he said, well, Harry, he goes, I know what's going on here. The Attorney General's involved. It could only be because of this. I said, exactly. So again, I don't know anything except what I've been told and what I saw with my own two eyes. And I know for a fact that that SUV, that police car, and let me tell you something, that video is one, and I don't know whether the SUV police car had cameras on it or not, but that video, that was a stationary camera, it's not a cell phone video, is in perfect focus. It shows before the crash, right before. It shows the horrific crash, and then a number of seconds later, exactly how many, I can't swear to. Everything else I can. That cop car was not right behind the crash. The cop car was about 4 or 5 seconds behind the crash, which I think may potentially save these officers, I want to say lives, but their careers. So there's a lot to this that no one else has reported. We've absolutely owned the coverage of this event. Let's take a brief time out. We'll be right back. It is the Hurley in the Morning program. This was tough yesterday. The Yankees were playing at the same time as the Freedom 250 Grand Prix Indy streetcar race, and I somehow found a way to watch both events. It was tricky, but I pulled it off. I'm going to give you some comments on that. Let me just say this going into the break. Just as an American, I was so proud. You saw the U.S. Capitol building, all these other iconic buildings and monuments. Oh, it was amazing. I hope it's not a one and done. I would love to see this next year be the second annual, the following year be the third annual, and then what's the new president going to kill it? I would hope not. It was extremely well done. And Fox News did a tremendous job covering it from every angle. So well done.
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4: The commies aren't contained. Now they're fracturing the party in key battlegrounds. Democrats are running against communism and Republicans. The good news is the Democrats are now saying they support capitalism and borders and police. So in that sense, they're making progress. But it's a tricky little two-step, and it's not getting any easier. The machines lost total control, and here's the reason why. They spent years fighting Trump instead of fighting for Americans. You know, every issue we care about, the cost of living, quality of life, they dismissed it. And they pushed hoaxes and impeachments. And now they're paying the price because all the impeachment crusaders are getting slaughtered. Vindman, Goldman, Shree, Al Green, Swalwell. Soon it'll be Schumer and Hakeem. They were so fixated on torching Trump, they let the Bernie bros slip right in the back door.
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2: 26 minutes past the hour. Thanks for waking up. Hurley in the Morning, wide open forum coming up at 7. 8 o'clock, we will figure out together. 9 o'clock, Bob Progner. It's going to be a great morning. So let me just share some thoughts about this Freedom 250 Grand Prix Indy streetcar race. I thought it was fantastic. I'm a fan. I like Jeff Gordon a lot. I have a lot of respect for Alex Palou. I mean, it's very tough to win consistently with the way this sport is now. NASCAR, Indy, whichever circuit, because it's just... It almost seems like this, it didn't happen here, but almost every race, although there was a caution flag towards the end, and Kyle Kirkwood masterfully got out of it because he was with the harder tires that weren't as fast as the other set of tires, and you had to use both, but all the people that were pretty close to him were all with the faster tires. But he got it done. Got to give it to him. He got it done. I'm wondering if Kirk Conover believes that because K-I-R-K is in the name here, that was a superpower. I'll have to ask Kirk that tomorrow. Kyle Kirkwood, an American, won the Freedom 250 Grand Prix Indy street car race. Now, this was usually a street car race is about 2 hours long. This was 3 hours long, I believe. Much longer. The temperature right there for them was about 125 degrees. I heard one of the announcers about maybe a third into the race say that the drivers have already lost 5 pounds, and that's of water. I mean, it's no joke. If you wonder why, now an older race car driver can still be really good, but this is a sport that the younger person has a real advantage. Because you are taxing the human body. It was a bumpy course. I mean, you're dealing with, I was going to say they soldered, but I forget the term, but they had to, what's that called? Well, they used the heat process, They welded the manhole covers because with

the cars coming over them, they could have flown anywhere, lifted up. There was so much drag. They did a really good job, though. I mean, every single vantage point was just spectacular. And I have to say, I love the U.S. Capitol building. I will always know in my heart that had that plane not taken off late, Todd Beamer's plane, had that not taken off late on September 11th, 2001, 25 years ago, in just a few weeks, that plane was going to crash right into the dome and inside of the Capitol building. Can you imagine? That would have been, there are movies like that. That would have been surreal. And if it wasn't going for the Capitol building, which I think it was, we'll never know, because anybody basically who knows firsthand is dead. And if it wasn't the Capitol building, it was the White House. And you can make a good case for that as well. The White House on fire would have been unbelievable, beyond surreal. But I love that Capitol building. When we went to the White House, and it was an amazing day, and we drove in to our nation's capital. I went with my son and my son-in-law, Andrew, who I call my son. And I took a picture, and I've used it in articles that I've written. I just love the Capitol building. It has such a, to me, a beautiful and a powerful look. I just love it. And I have to say, I love the architecture of Washington, D.C. They kept showing, at least I kept seeing it, the archives building. It's absolutely beautiful. I think it just reads the archives of the United States of America. Absolutely just beautiful buildings. But at every turn, you either saw the archives building of the United States of America, the Capitol building itself, monuments, or other very, very beautiful, notable structures. Really just fantastic. So I watched maybe, I don't even know. I know I watched the last 20 or 25 laps. I watched the pregame of it. I watched the beginning of it. Switched over to the Yankees game, which was very close until the Yankees broke it open. Then when the Yankees broke it open, I went back to the Freedom 250. But I kind of looked at this like maybe it's a once in forever kind of thing. I hope it's back next year. I think President Trump should do everything possible. Bring it back next year, call it second annual. Bring it back the year after that, third annual, and then see if you made it stick to where it will always continue to happen. I thought it was very interesting history that on the 25th anniversary of America, Thomas Jefferson had a horse race, and it was right there at the White House. You can imagine all the Democrats today would have lost their minds. Oh my God, you're tearing up the White House. I mean, because that track was all around. The White House was right in the background. They would have been crazy. By the way, thank you, John Roberts. John Roberts did not allow that bogus D.C. Court of Appeals decision that would have stopped the construction of the ballroom at the White House this past Friday after we left. So I was happy to see that. That will continue. It ultimately has to be dealt with permanently, but at least when you just keep winning, you know, that's why you can never give up. They might get

0: at you at this lower level, but you can always appeal. You don't lose until you lose at the United States Supreme Court level. Much more when we come back.
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0: Hey, thanks. It's Harry Hurley. Not three stories that you can follow. I have eight stories that you can follow. Well, I have thousands, actually, but here's six. Four definitive articles about the Mays Landing fatal car crash. Another strange criticism from the Atlantic County Sheriff candidate. And the Atlantic County Sheriff honors his daughter who died from addiction. Check it out.
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3: With high pressure settling over the eastern United States today, we enter a period of generally dry and quiet weather for the first half of this week. So I'll call it mostly sunny, although there is a slight chance of a shower or sprinkle at some point. It'll be breezy and comfortably warm. Look for a high temperature around South Jersey this afternoon of 83 degrees. A few clouds overhead tonight, low of 65. Another beautiful day coming up tomorrow, mostly sunny and 82. Increasing clouds but dry Wednesday, high of 83. I'm Chief Meteorologist Dan Zarrow on WPG Talk Radio 95.5.
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approve waiving because the Indy cars have advertising on them, and you're not allowed to have advertising there at the Capitol and in that whole particular area. I like that. Okay, good thing. You know, you don't want that to be commercial, and all right, good with that. But that should have been such a perfunctory, routine type thing. House would have been no problem. The votes would have been there. You need 60 votes once again in the Senate because of this filibuster. And can you believe that? And here's the thing. This evidently is the first Indy race where there hasn't been protests. Because as you know, everything is political anymore. We've been saying that for a very long time. There were no protests at this race. So with like 3 days to spare, because they had all the barriers, millions and millions of dollars worth of things that had to be ordered to make the track. You know, they just take streets like the Detroit street races and Cleveland street races. Some of the others, you're just on the regular street. It's amazing, actually, what they do. And they build the course with the barriers and all the different, you know, barricades and all of that. So Penske and his people, with 3 days to spare, they come to the White House. It's snowing. They walk the course. They had to create a new course that didn't go around the Capitol or between the Capitol and the Supreme Court building. And President Trump, on the same day, signed an executive order. The $7 million or wherever it was of barriers and barricades and all these things to be able to do the street race and set the course. All of it ordered. And then, of course, the rest is history. It all went off without a hitch. But what an endeavor. And as usual, and I'll tell you, at some point, I just wish the American people would care more. At some point, these rascally Democrat obstructionists have to pay a price for what they do. We just have to go back to normal where, oh, that's reasonable. Of course, we'll vote for that. They wouldn't approve the waiver. They wanted to kill the event. Just like AOC celebrated killing an Amazon project that would have brought an unbelievable amount of jobs. They celebrate this kind of stuff because deep down inside, they're sick. I know how I live my life. I will never be against something because someone who I may not care for is for it. I may still not care for them, but I would never vote against or publicly come out against something that's good, something that I agree with because of somebody else. But that's what these idiots do. Chuck Schumer calculated that Trump was going to get credit for a great thing. And did you notice during all of the Freedom 250 events, whether it was the mall in the States, New Jersey, I'm ashamed of our governor. I'm ashamed of these woke, broke, socialist, communist Democrats that they were protesting against our 250th birthday as a country. Now, you tell me that's not sick. Because even if you did tell me it's not sick, I'll say it is sick. And if you don't think it's sick, you're sick. That is messed up. But Cape May came through, and New Jersey had one of the best areas of the whole thing. Good for them. In no time at all, they put together something very, very special. But it's amazing. Democrats hate Trump so much that they hate their country. You know, the 200.

50th. I remember 1976 pretty well. I was 16 years old. I remember it was a big deal. I was old enough to know that I didn't hear anybody trashing our 200th birthday. It was very, very cool. Bicentennial. I still have some of them because I think they're cool looking and I just like to collect that kind of thing. I have some of the bicentennial quarters. But 250. Man, I'll tell you what, the loyal opposition, you might have thought that they were killing babies. Oh, no, that's right. That's what they like to do. I mean, it is just terrible. So you understand that beautiful event that took place, the Freedom 250 Grand Prix Indy Streetcar Race, that almost was a couple of days from not happening because of our Democrats again. Seemingly always doing the wrong thing, no matter what. They're against everything. Hey, dude, weren't you for that in the past? Yeah, but not now. No, not anymore. Maybe in two and a half years we'll be for it again, but not now.

Brian Kilmeade, Markley Van Camp and Robbins, Sean Hannity, and Mark Levin. 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

That's how it is with me. That's how it should be for all. You know, whatever happened, think about it. Teams, oh, I'm not going to the White House. Trump. But all the other teams went there when it was Obama or Biden or Jimmy Carter or pick your president. We've got to find a way. You know, I talk all the time about, and look, I'm going to pat myself on the back, all right? I'm going to break my right arm and pat myself on the back, and then forgive me, after I get that in a sling and a cast, I'm going to pat my arm, other arm, with my other hand till I break it. Because there's one thing that we're good at, and I mean this in a legitimate, accurate sense. We're a good storyteller. We understand how to paint a picture with the spoken word. One of my only criticisms, and I have a few, of Republican governance, they're not good at communicating. Newt Gingrich was, and look what they got for it. When he came out with something that was very easy to understand, and I know the Democrats called it the contract on America, and that they're just disgusting. They always are, and they always have been, and they always will. But I didn't care about that. The contract with America, 12 or however many,

they really, and they were rewarded. For many people, it was their entire lifetime back then that Democrats had been in control of both houses of Congress, and the House in particular, for 40 years straight. Imagine that. A nightmare. But every 2 years, for 20 elections, it kept happening again and again and again and again and again. And then Newt Gingrich comes along. A great orator, like a throwback, like a Teddy Roosevelt. Can you hear Teddy Roosevelt saying, "I am an American, free born, free bred"? Can't you hear him saying that? Or something like that? Newt Gingrich. I'll tell you what, I could listen to Newt. Now, his voice is getting a little weak, and it makes me sad, but he still got it. I could listen to Mr. Newt. I think that's what Rush called him. I could listen to him all day. He knows how to frame the issues. And Jim DeMint, the former senator from South Carolina, right? He appeared on, what's the name of the show? The Sunday Report, I think it's called, on Newsmax. I saw a clip of it. And he is absolutely right. He said that Republicans need a clearer message. Quote, "Republicans are bad about messaging." Quote, "It's not enough to say affordability is a problem, but how are we going to fix it?" And I think Republicans have a lot of good answers here. I do too. But they're not a good storyteller. Trump is. Quote, "I think one of the things we need to do is to try to somehow bring this Iran problem to a close, or at least put it on the back burner so that we can look at these domestic issues, because that's what the Democrats are going to get away with. They're going to get away with trashing the Iran war, saying that things are far worse because of it. Look at the cost of energy, and things are not as safe. I mean, they're threatening terrible things. But Republicans have to get better at messaging. They just have to. So frustrating. I'm telling you what they need. They need a train the trainer. They have to bring somebody in that helps them focus. They really do. This caught my eye. Three people named Dan Sullivan are at the center of Alaska's U.S. Senate race. It's very unusual and just crazy. So a Sullivan backs a Sullivan over a Sullivan. It's crazy. As the OG Dan Sullivan, I urge Alaskans to vote for Senator Dan S. Sullivan. He's been great for Alaska. So that's just on the heels of the other initial campaign, where the other Sullivan, I think it was it Dan J? He lost. He didn't do good at all. But a third Dan Sullivan has endorsed a Sullivan over a Sullivan. 609-407-1450. Call me.

0: third Dan Sullivan has endorsed a Sullivan over a Sullivan. 609-407-1450. Call me.
1: Ramping up the pressure, CJ Papa, Fox News, and the cracks appear to be showing. Iran's real currency hits a new record low of $2 million to the U.S. dollar in morning trading. Fox's Trey Yink explains from Tel Aviv.
2: And the United States is set to unleash new economic sanctions against Iran to put new pressure on the regime in Tehran. U.S. Treasury Secretary Scott Bessent wrote on Sunday, President Donald Trump and the overwhelming might of our military have significantly dismantled Iran's military capabilities and weakened its nuclear program. Now we are entering the endgame. At dawn begins an economic D-Day, the single greatest financial offensive ever marshaled against any adversary. The head of Iran's Supreme National Security Council responded on X, saying if the economic war continues, not a single drop of oil will be exported, neither through the Strait of Hormuz nor from anywhere in the Persian Gulf.
1: She's on trial for murdering her three little children, and the closing arguments in her case loom. Fox's Nate Foy reporting this morning from outside the courthouse in Plymouth, Massachusetts.
3: The witness taking the stand will continue from Friday, and it's Dr. Avram Mack, a forensic psychiatrist, who testified on Friday that he believes that Lindsey Clancy was not suffering from postpartum psychosis and that she knew the difference between right and wrong when she killed her three children. He interviewed her two times and reviewed her medical file as well. The jury heard about that. This case has really become a competing story from two expert witnesses. This is after the defense rested its case on Friday with their expert witness, forensic psychiatrist Dr. Philip Resnick, telling the jury that he believes that Clancy did suffer from postpartum psychosis.
1: The new tariffs placed on Canadian goods from President Trump include wine, hockey sticks, cement, as well as paper and textile products. Now the president awaits a response from his Canadian counterpart. 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
9: Good morning. 70 degrees, mostly sunny, less humid today. I'm Christina Lang with everything you need to know. A former Vineland will spend at least 25 years in prison for a guilty plea on child sex charges. 26-year-old Christopher Singletary pleaded guilty in May. Cumberland County prosecutors began their investigation of Singletary last November after receiving a tip from the National Center for Missing and Exploited Children. Singletary was then charged with offenses involving three juveniles. His sentence is for 30 years. As one beach town on the Jersey Shore has been struggling with staffing lifeguards, and they're getting some help with new technology. A remote control device called the Dolphin 3 can now be steered by first responders in Harvey Cedars still at the shore. The High Point Fire Company said the device can help multiple people at the same time, and it costs about $10,000. It comes during a critical time for beaches across the tri-state with the reductions in staff for the college-aged lifeguards. Ocean City Police are grieving the death of retired police department K-9 Penny. The Belgian Malinois died last Tuesday after serving the department from 2020 through 2024. Penny was one of the department's first canines, along with fellow Atlantic County K-9 Academy graduates Miles and Breyer. According to the Facebook page, Penny was particularly adept at sniffing out drugs and explosives. 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
2: With high pressure.

0: With high pressure settling over the eastern United States today, we enter a period of generally dry and quiet weather for the first half of this week. So I'll call it mostly sunny, although there is a slight chance of a shower or sprinkle at some point. It'll be breezy and comfortably warm. Look for a high temperature around South Jersey this afternoon of 83 degrees. A few clouds overhead tonight, low of 65. Another beautiful day coming up tomorrow, mostly sunny and 82. Increasing clouds but dry Wednesday, high of 83. I'm Chief Meteorologist Dan Zarrow on WPG Talk Radio 95.5.
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1: It is 8 minutes past the hour. Phone lines are open, 609-407-1450. And although we might take some calls in the second half of the next hour, I'm not guaranteeing it. So this is the only guaranteed hour of open forum today. Bob Progner will join us in the 9 o'clock hour, and it's going to fly by. First hour already did. 609-407-1450. The United States will announce today, quote, the greatest financial offensive, end quote. And the news will be delivered, and he's very competent, U.S. Secretary of the Treasury Scott Bessent will make the announcement. This is going to be a financial offensive against Iran. And I will tell you this, the New York Post, they call balls and strikes. I mean, and they have been critical of President Trump in some areas. But here's a great editorial by the, and it's not signed by any one particular editorial page editor. It's signed by the entire Post editorial board. And it's titled, Trump is Winning the Iran War. Stay the course. And it, part of it reads as follows. Iran's leaders are now doing another round of bad cop, good cop, with one set frothing at the mouth with threats, while the others insist that they want peace and offer to renew negotiations. The idea is to create an air of crisis that panics voters in both nations and so dislodges Prime Minister Benjamin Netanyahu while handing Democrats solid control of Congress. Trump and his team need to warn the American people of this possibility. That's what I keep saying. Explaining that Iran is cornered, but still has a few teeth left and will do its best to break our will. At this point, the two sides are in the final stages of staring each other down. Now is not the time for Washington to blink. Quote, end quote. Could not have said it any better. Excellent. Excellent point. Because here's another thing, and I'm going to go to your calls, so I'm going to tease it and then tell you about this when I have more time. But when you're calling, I go to you.

0: we're an open forum. I only speak at length when you're not calling in. 609-407-1450. But make no mistake about it, and I think we've been one of the best programs in the country to really drive this point home, that Democrats are gearing up for investigation after investigation into Trump, into Trump allies, and I'll go into more detail about this when you give me the opportunity. Welcome to Hurley in the Morning. You're on the air.
1: Good morning, Harry. How you doing?
0: Very well. Thank you.
1: You know, and if I could say, my readings of military history, I liked what you said, and I thoroughly agree, because now, as history proved, during the Second World War, when Germany had its back up against the wall, they were putting in teenagers and old men, you know, into battle. As far as the Japanese were concerned, they were using kamikaze tactics against our Navy. And face it, our Navy, we had the best submarine fleet during the Second World War, and we still do. They were torpedoing the lifelines going to the home islands. Not only that, but you had the Air Force bombing the living daylights out of them, firebombing them, Tokyo, Osaka, Nagoya. The list goes on. In fact, the Imperial Palace was considered off limits as far as any bombing. But anyway, they had their backs against the wall. They were on the ropes, and they were really desperate until we dropped the two big ones.
0: There you go.
1: And the thing is, we Iran, from what I, of course, I watch Fox information, Iran is in a similar situation. And now is a dangerous time, because they will go to any lengths to inflict as much damage, physical damage on our warships.
0: Yep.
1: Thank God nothing's happened up to now. Casualties, not just among our men and women in the armed forces, but civilians of our allies.
0: Oh, that's true. They've actually, you're right on point, Peter. They've actually announced to anyone that goes along with us that they will be attacked. They're absolutely making clear what you just said. The other thing that I have no doubt about, and I'm pretty sure you're going to agree with this too, Iran wants Democrats back in control of Congress, and at the earliest possible time, which obviously would be January of 2029, they want a Democrat back in the White House. They are trying to survive and outlast President Trump.
1: Guess what? They're in for a big surprise. And, you know, it's ironic. In the 80 years since the greatest generation saved the world, the civilized world, how times, of course, times have changed, but the mindset in those days, of course, even though he was a firebrand in his day, troublemaker and a pain in Ike's backside, Patton, he had a budding mentality, and face it, I read quite a few biographies on him, and he actually did say, and it's quoted, that all real Americans love the sting of battle. And try that today,
0: Yeah, there's no stomach for it. That's the problem. In the early going, it was very supportive. But that's when the American people thought it would be days or a couple of weeks. Now this has gone on for many months, and it's just the way that it is. The American people have no stomach for it. Peter, I want to get a comment from you on

0: this question or comment, actually. I've never seen anyone of any importance in Iran, meaning any of the religious clerics or anything out of the Revolutionary Guard, where they ever have expressed weakness, no matter how bad we hit them. I was struck, and I want to get your opinion on this. Iran's parliament speaker issued what is being called a very unusual warning, saying that their country is deepening economic troubles, which they don't even know. I mean, what Besant is going to lay down on behalf of President Trump today is going to be unbelievable. They're calling it like a D-Day of economics. This parliament speaker said even a powerful military cannot protect the Islamic Republic if the people are hungry and the economy continues to deteriorate. This guy, Mohammed Bagher Khalif, said that, quote, no matter how strong our military becomes, if we are hungry, we will not be able to endure. I've never heard of anybody in Iran at any high level ever admit something like this. What are your thoughts about that?
1: And I, you know, I'll leave you with this. I'm waiting for Trump to say it, but I'm going to beat him to the punch.
0: Okay.
1: As far as his D-Day, economic D-Day, quote, he would probably say, and sorry, Mr. President, I got you on this one. You ain't seen nothing yet.
0: There you go. All right, Peter. Have a good day.
1: Have a blessed day, you okay?
0: Too. Yep. See ya. Take care. 609. I try to get Peter to engage and answer a question. He can't do it. I don't know what it is. I've been trying for like 30 years. I tried. I thought I really did it this time. 609-407-1450. An open phone line, just because there are listeners that say, hey, you know, when you ask a question, it doesn't answer. It's not just because I don't comment. I always say this because I pick and choose when I decide to comment on something doesn't mean that I don't pick up on things. It is one of my skill sets. I have a very keen attention to detail. And I listen very, very carefully. And I will tell you, I've been doing this now over 35 years. I don't remember anyone from Iran ever admitting weakness. That's the point that I'm trying to make. So this economic approach on them could work. It could bring them to their knees. And I don't care what anybody, oh, it's just subterfuge. No, you don't say something like that. You don't admit weakness like that. They never do. I'm telling you, I'm reading something into that. 609-407-1450. It's open forum, and the phone lines are wide open, and we'll take your calls when we come back.
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6: 12 plus million unvetted illegals in our country, never gotaways, from over 200 countries, amongst them known terrorists, murderers, rapists, child molesters, other violent criminals, cartel members, gang members. Under President Trump, he showed, oh, you can stop the influx of illegal immigration. You know, we now have negative net migration in 2025. That's the first time in half a century the president stopped more than 10,000 individuals with narco-terrorism ties from entering. The president signed the, you know, Halt Fentanyl Act. What are Democrats doing? Pardons to illegals that are convicted of sexually attacking 10-year-old girls repeatedly.
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2: There's a new wave of construction in New Jersey, and it's making a huge impact across South Jersey. 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

0: comment that I just made. Tomorrow, I am going to be following this so close. And then Wednesday morning, because obviously it's not going to be, I won't be able to know what happens tomorrow. Tomorrow is election day, the runoff election in South Carolina for the U.S. Senate seat, because the Democrat cannot win, no disrespect intended. It's just zero chance. So the next senator from South Carolina will either be Darlene Graham, the interim senator now, who was appointed to the seat, but just to the unexpired term of her brother, which is until the end of the year, beginning of January, or it will be Congressman Ralph Norman. And in a normal world, this wouldn't even be close. Oh, okay, you want Lindsey's sister, you got it. President Trump, a president, you want Darlene Graham, you got it, Mr. President. But I think she's going to win. But the debate did not go well, particularly the Taiwan question. And she said that, you know, that sort of foreign policy is not my thing. That was just a terrible way of responding to that. But she's so honest. I don't know how it's going to go. I really don't. Welcome to Hurley in the Morning. You're on the air.
1: Hi, good morning, Harry. Thanks for taking my phone call.
0: My pleasure.
1: As far as, the Iran thing, yesterday I heard in the morning shows, if it's true or not, very, very upset about when I heard this, that the White House sent Jared Kushner to meet with Hakeem Jeffries ahead of the midterm elections.
0: Well, they did meet. Neither is admitting to it, but evidently they did meet. And you know the Democrat media is happy to put that out there because it's all part of their plan to make it look inevitable. I know why you're ticked off. The media is trying to make it look inevitable that the Democrats are winning and that they're going to win the midterms and that Hakeem Jeffries is going to be the next speaker. Here's what I say. That's not necessarily true, but if they don't win it, they're a disgrace because you always pick up a certain number of seats in a midterm election, the opposite party, and that's all they need. But here's what I say. Even if Democrats win the House, don't be surprised if Hakeem Jeffries doesn't have the votes to be speaker. But that's the deal. This isn't like they are going to meet. I think that's kind of how you said it. They have met. And they supposedly talked about things they can agree on and work together on. In other words, the media wants you to believe that even Trump thinks, he sent a son-in-law, even Trump thinks Democrats are going to be in the majority. So let's go try to make a deal. Can we work on housing? Can we work on this? Can we work on that? It's all part of trying to make Democrats inevitable that they've already won.
1: Yeah, I mean, me personally, I wouldn't have sent them because, like you said, exactly everything you said sends a message that they've already won and you're putting up the white flag. I would go on the offensive and, do what I could to take care of this war. You know, lower taxes, lower the food prices, lower the gas prices. Forget about me with that bum Hakeem Jeffries. I can't stand that guy. He's a waste of time. And at the end of the day, you're not going to get anything from this guy.
0: I would be going publicly and saying, met with him. We don't even know if they won, if he'd even be the speaker. So, no, that's premature. Even if you were thinking of doing it, I wouldn't let it be known. But probably Hakeem Jeffries leaked it out. And then he can say, when we went to Hakeem Jeffries for a comment, and he had no comment on whether there was a meeting or not. But ha, ha, ha, they get the word out.
1: Yeah, he just seems like he would sell his soul to the devil to get that speaker, job. And it just seems like, you're right. At the end of the day, we don't even know if he'd even get nominated because with that far left going the way it is now, they might even not have enough votes to give it to him.
0: Well, that's what I'm saying. I think that there's going to be 14 socialist, Democrats, communists on their side of the ledger. I don't know that they're going to have, if they win even the majority, that they're going to have a 14-vote majority. Allegedly, Republicans are within 6 votes of 18 races that are too close to call right now from keeping the majority. I kind of like their chances. You know, they keep saying the generic poll has Democrats up by 7 points, and that's ominous, believe me. And it usually means that party is going to win the midterms. But you got to go and discount all the races that are already over.

0: And then the ones that aren't, the Democrats would have to win like almost all of them. So that's probably not going to happen. I could see Republicans winning 6 and losing 12 and keeping the House. So I'm not counting them out yet.
1: No. And as far as like you were saying, but I agree with you wholeheartedly as far as the war is going. I mean, economic, you know, stranglehold, the whole thing. The problem with that is like it depends, like, you know, who's going to make the call there. Like, you have, in my opinion, it seems like the president of Iran is the one that's logical and makes sense. Whenever you hear him talk, he sounds like a leader who wants to get things done. The problem is he's got the IRG probably pulling guns at him half the time. So he can't make the decision.
0: There you go. My theory is whoever controls the weapons is the one that's in control.
1: In control. So it's like crazy rules of the day over there. And even though what Trump's doing does make sense, it's legitimate. It's the way to go. But
0: I thought Iran admitting, though, through their parliament speaker that they are hungry and almost saying we can't survive, you know, and they haven't even gotten hit with what's being called the greatest financial offensive later today. This could work.
1: Yeah, but again, Harry, like I said, I agree with you. The problem is one thing you're discounting is that crazy rules of the day over there. The IRG are nuts. They don't deal like you.
0: Oh, no. I'm not discounting it. I say every day how you get this from that side, and the other side says, hey, we're not meeting. And the other side said, yeah, we're meeting. Oh, we're not meeting. I mean, they're always, you know, who struck John. No, I agree with you on that.
1: Yeah, they're nuts. I mean, so it's you and I would say, yeah, hell, we'd be a fool not to take this deal. Let's get this going. Let's feed our people. Let's get back on the map here. But then you got that crazy caveman IRG is like, they don't care. They'll starve just to make a point, you know, and or starve their people, should I say. And at the end of the day, that's the problem. That's what this whole thing in a nutshell is like. They're crazy. They're nuts.
0: But as much as they oppress their people, if their people are literally starving, that becomes untenable at a certain point, because then people will risk everything. If you can't eat, you can't live. So they stay bottled up right now because they don't want to get their head shot off. But at some point, if this gets worse and worse, both the religious clerics and the Revolutionary Guard, they're going to have a big uprising on their hands.
1: Yeah, and depending on how many people they kill, like they show you, they don't discriminate. They'll kill anybody.
0: Yeah, it's true.
1: You know, they're not blinking twice about just shooting anybody's in their way. But I agree with you. I mean, maybe, you know, at some point you get enough people protesting, they could do an uprising and get hold of that regime. But it's gonna take them having weapons, and we can't seem to give them the weapons. That's a problem too. So it's like you got to arm those people, and if they don't have weapons, how the hell are they gonna fight these IRG? You know what I mean?
0: Yeah, or hopefully just this great financial offensive is going to really, drop the hammer on them.
1: The only other thing I was going to ask you, have you been following the Browns' quarterback battle? I don't know if that's what you want to call it. But it seems like nobody wants that job. If you follow Deshaun Watson and Deshaun Sanders, it's like, which one's worse than the other? You know what I mean?
0: Yeah, I mean, obviously Watson wants no NFL quarterback wants to be on the bench. Watson has a great contract, so he gets paid whether he plays or not, but they want to play. But I know what you're saying. It's like losing, you know, to the bottom or something, or winning to the bottom. It looks bad.
1: Yeah, I mean, I'm sure, like you said, they want him out in the field because he's the bigger, he's getting paid the most, so obviously you want the guy who's getting paid the most to play. But I don't know if he's good enough to be out there. Harry, that's a problem.
0: Yeah, you got to wonder what happened, because obviously he once was good enough. He's not old. He's older, but he's not old. And I don't know what to make of it. You know, maybe it's mental. I really don't know where did the skills go?
1: Yeah, I think it's off the field stuff. And then I don't know if you saw that lame handshake between AJ Brown and Jalen Hurts.
0: Yes.
1: And I'm like, what do you make of that?
0: Exactly what it is. A.J. Brown was very unhappy. He didn't feel that Hurst threw him the ball enough. He was very disgruntled as an Eagle. He has something to prove, and I predict he has a decent season because of it.
1: Yeah, maybe one, but then

0: We'll turn back into that diva again. I'm telling you, Harry.
1: He's
0: in that locker room.
1: He's locker room cancer. There's no a guy like him is a short term type of deal. Like you could get him, and he'll come and be on good behavior to have a good start, and then you're right. We'll then devolve back into who he really is.
0: Yeah, and I think the best thing they did was get rid of him because I think he was destroying that locker room in the Eagles, in my opinion.
1: Yeah, I regretfully agree because I really liked him, but it got to the point where he was posting crazy stuff, not good for the team. So all the talent in the world, and even the talent didn't look great towards the end, but all the talent in the world, if you're absolute locker room cancer, it's just no good. You can't have it on a team. It just doesn't work.
0: Yeah, they've had this happen so many times where they get these receivers that are great a couple of years, like you said, and then they cause problems, and
1: they
0: got to unload them because they caused too much dissension in the locker room, like you said.
1: All right, I'm late for the break. Have a wonderful day. I enjoyed our talk.
0: Thanks.
1: Thank you. Appreciate it. And when we come back, it will be your turn to play on the Hurley in the Morning program.
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1: And this is Harry Hurley with six stories that you can follow. Usually I say three. Over the weekend, we wrote four definitive articles. We owned the coverage on this very tragic, never should have happened, fatal car crash in Mays Landing. Another strange criticism from the Atlantic County Sheriff candidate to Sheriff Joe O'Donohue. It's not just once now, it's twice. I don't get it. Read that. An Atlanta County Sheriff honors his daughter who died from addiction. Back with your calls in just a moment. Stay with us.
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0: With high pressure settling over the eastern United States today, we enter a period of generally dry and quiet weather for the first half of this week. So I'll call it mostly sunny, although there is a slight chance of a shower or sprinkle at some point. It'll be breezy and comfortably warm. Look for a high temperature around South Jersey this afternoon of 83 degrees. A few clouds overhead tonight, low of 65. Another beautiful day coming up tomorrow, mostly sunny and 82. Increasing clouds but dry Wednesday, high of 83. I'm Chief Meteorologist Dan Zarrow on WPG Talk Radio 95.5.
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0: So you know how I always say, I almost always say it, I got to stop it, but it just cracks me up. So I like to say it. We're living in tough times whenever we can laugh. Every time I hear that cadence and that, even though it's not the same thing, I think about President Trump talking about loving the poorly educated. And that you have to take that in context. It's not just blurted like out of nowhere. It is hilarious when he did it. But I've been thinking about another thing, and I did it over the weekend at home. Hold on. Let me see if I can get it. Let's see. I have to remember how it goes. They're eating the pets. No. Let me go back. Stop. Roll back the tape. They're eating the dogs. They're eating the cats. They're eating the pets of the people who live there. Come on. Tell me you remember.
4: I remember.
0: Okay. Thank you.
4: Pepperidge Farm remembers.
0: That's good enough for me.
4: Do you remember Gary Johnson?
0: What is Aleppo?
4: Yes.
0: Yes, I do.
4: I have a funny feeling that Lindsey Graham's sister had her "What is Aleppo" moment.
0: Well, I said that last week, and if she loses tomorrow, you, sir, are correct.
4: Oh, did you mention the Aleppo moment?
0: I did. I mentioned, oh. We do seem to do this, you know. I did mention Aleppo, and I did mention that she just completely fumbled the Taiwan question. It was horrible.
4: Okay, so you and I came to that same place independently, because I didn't hear you say that.
0: Yes, but I am rooting for the fact that her brother died and that we're not that callous that he didn't die, you know, because it's a few weeks. It's now not that he didn't die. He still died. And the president came in for her full-throated endorsement. I'm hoping, I know hope is not a strategy, but I am hoping and praying that it puts her over the top. But I will say this, Ralph Norman is a good man. This is not a disaster. If Ralph Norman wins, he'll be the next senator. But I'd prefer it to be Darlene Graham, because I think it honors her brother. I know it's not a, you know, this kind of thing, you have to earn it. It's not a gift. It's not to be given. But I just, you know, I want to, the president wants it to be her. So I'm, you know, I'm going with that. But I know Ralph Norman, he's a good man. So this is two good choices. Who do you think is going to win tomorrow night?
4: I don't know. I think in the end, she's going to squeak by.
0: Yeah, that's what I think. I think it's going to be close, maybe not razor thin, but quite close. Because of that mistake, it will even be closer than it would have been. But I'll tell you what, though, South Carolina, you know, they're pretty independent, and they may just ignore the president's wishes. They may ignore that Lindsey Graham died. They may ignore that his sister has the seat temporarily, and they might just go and vote for Ralph Norman. I can't decide. I also am going to say that I think she's going to pull it out, but it's in doubt.
4: Well, Harry, we have a sitting congressman who expressed publicly his fears that if we stationed too many military on the island of Guam, because it's such a tiny island, that it would tip over and capsize.
0: I know. Imagine that. Scary.
4: Yeah. By the way, it's a great day in the city of Brigantine.
0: That's Hank Johnson, by the way, who you just referred to.
4: Yes.
0: Yeah.
4: Oh, yeah.
0: Yeah.
4: The brilliant Hank Johnson.
0: Yes.
4: Great, great singer, too.

0: Wow. So I'll get to some other things, but that terrible accident.
1: Heartbreaking.
0: You know, you've heard the phrase, what's in a name? When you see the name of the kid who stole the car and where he's from, I hate to say it, Harry, but I'm sure everybody who saw it is thinking it. We've seen this movie before. I mean, it pretty much tells the story. I put up a post yesterday. I drive probably 1,000 miles a week, and I have been driving for nearly 50 years, okay? I've had one accident which was caused by someone in Atlantic City who completely disregarded a red light, went through it, and because I was coming up the side street, it was a blind corner because the building comes almost to the corner. You know what I'm talking about.
1: Yes.
0: And I ended up T-boning. And thank God I wasn't going that fast. It's a 25-mile zone. But I was stepping on the brakes, like, you know, with Fred Flintstone's feet going through the floorboards. But I knew I was going to hit. There was nothing I could do. I was just praying it wasn't going to be too bad. And it wasn't. But, you know, when you've been driving for nearly 50 years, and I've been driving since I was 10 on the farm, anything that has wheels, I've driven it or operated it since my legs were long enough to push the clutch down, okay? So to go all those years without an accident and then to have something like that happen, okay, you know, this what I see on the roads, Harry, it's like Death Race 2000. There is a total disregard for traffic lights and traffic signals and road signs. I see people on the roads driving at rates of speed that I just cannot believe. Even people on motorcycles doing this. The aggressiveness, the total disregard for anybody else's safety. And, you know, I'm surprised that you don't see this like a few times a week. I really am, Harry. Yesterday, I was almost run off the road going over the Twin Bridges toward Philadelphia Airport by one of these thugs smoking dope, weaving all over the road, just suddenly came over in my lane, had no idea what he was doing, and the smoke is coming out of the car like Cheech and Chong.
1: Jeez.
0: And I, what's that?
1: I said, geez.
0: Yeah. Now, I got to tell you, Harry, and I posted this, if I'm ever in an accident caused by a drunk, a dope head, or someone playing around with their cell phone, they better hope that I'm killed in the crash, because if I can physically get out of the car and stand up, when I get done with that other driver, his own mother's not going to recognize him. Nope. I'm just telling you.
1: Wow.
0: Because I keep my nose clean. I don't drive this way. I never have. But I'm telling you, when you get out on the roads today, Irv Homer, if you remember Irv Homer.
1: Oh, of course. By the way, Irv Homer in the morning.
0: Yeah, well, when I worked with him, he was on in the afternoons.
1: Okay.
0: So Irv used to say 30 years ago that the car or the automobile is the great equalizer. And what he meant by that is it doesn't matter who you are, what you look like, you're lot in life, you hate your job, you have no power, your whole life is controlled by everybody else, your wife and kids hate you, you're ugly, you're fat, whatever. When you get behind the wheel of a car, and it doesn't matter if you're driving a brand new whatever or a 25-year-old rust bucket, it doesn't matter when you're on the road, you're as good as everybody else. And that's the one place where people feel that they can exercise some power in their lives, that they can beat somebody, that they can best somebody, that they can win.
1: Mm.
0: And that's really what it's all about. It's a psychological thing with people. And I don't know if, you know, I mean, I don't know how much you drive in your daily life. I mean, I know you take that long trip once a year, but let me tell you, the things that I have seen, particularly since COVID, I just cannot believe my eyes. I cannot believe
1: what it is, and we've seen it in the sports world, out on the court. I saw it as an official over 25 years. It's much worse now

0: than when I officiated. You see the societal evolution, the aggressive driver that today is at a level that we've never seen before. I mean, the moves that they make, the chances that they take. See, I pride myself on taking no chances.
1: Yeah. Well, O'Reilly used to say that when he was on every night, he used to always say that society has coarsened. And it has.
0: Oh, it's rough out there.
1: Everybody wants to be a badass.
0: By the way, hard break in 1 minute, just letting you know. Go.
1: Well, let's go to Iran. And as far as these guys saying that if the sanctions continue, they don't know if they could survive, if their people are hungry and all that. You know what that is, Harry? That's taqiya.
0: So that is subterfuge.
1: So admitting that you're weak because your people are hungry means that you've got something big planned and you're trying to throw us off. That's what that means.
0: All right. Yeah, because I've never known them to ever acknowledge weakness. So the fact that this parliament speaker is doing it, he's doing it for a reason. And what you're saying makes a lot of sense.
1: I've never, ever seen something like that, Harry,
0: never.
1: In my life. Not, no.
0: And by the way, if this guy turns up dead, like today, then you know that he really revealed something that's true. But if they just go along and he says something like that, then it is subterfuge. All right, Andy, have a great day. Good to talk to you. Bye-bye. We'll be back. Don't go away. It is the Hurley in the Morning program.
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6: 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We'll be back. A couple of important local issues that I'll frame next.

0: at the enemy's economy, Gianna Gelosi, Fox News. The Trump administration set to announce what is being described as economic D-Day on Iran, unveiling a package of measures to isolate Tehran from the rest of the world. Fox's Marianne Rafferty.
1: The U.S. Treasury is expected to detail what's being called the toughest sanctions in history Monday. In response, Iran is vowing to neutralize the economic war with the U.S. It's also threatening to halt oil flow out of the Strait of Hormuz if any neighboring countries join the effort. This, as a new report shows, traffic through the vital waterway is up nearly 400%, but still just 20% of pre-war levels. There are also signs of growing division within the Iranian leadership. Iran's president is defending an interim agreement reached with the U.S. in June, saying Tehran cannot continue with war forever.
0: Now, Pakistan's army chief is set to visit Iran today in an effort to get the peace talks going again. And the U.S.-Canada trade dispute escalating with no new talks planned and both sides digging in. Trade Representative Jameson Greer says the Trump administration is preparing countermeasures to Canada's tariff retaliation, arguing Ottawa rejected offers to ease duties on steel, autos, and lumber. Fox's Alex Hogan.
2: Negotiations with Canada fell through. The U.S. will impose 50% tariffs on $20 billion worth of Canadian products. Now, Canada imposing retaliatory tariffs, promising to match them dollar for dollar. And this was what President Trump said when he reacted, writing on Truth Social, Canada wants the benefits of being a state without being one. They also have charged our great farmers for many years massive amounts of tariffs. No more.
0: And President Trump's political poll facing a big test in the Palmetto State tomorrow. South Carolina voters are going to choose between Trump-backed Darlene Graham and Ralph Norman in a runoff election to fill the late Senator Lindsey Graham's Senate seat. 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
9: Good morning. 73 degrees, mostly sunny, less humid today. I'm Christina Lang with everything you need to know. Two people were killed in a head-on collision that involved a stolen vehicle Saturday morning in Hamilton Township. The deadly incident happened just before 8 on Saturday morning, Route 50 at 3rd Street in the Mays Landing section. 54-year-old Robert Barr and 67-year-old Alice Stillwell, both from Egg Harbor Township, died in the crash. The Atlantic County Prosecutor's Office says the stolen vehicle was at fault, and the occupants of the vehicle, an 18-year-old from Atlantic City and three juveniles, were charged. In Ocean City, opponents of a proposed Verizon cell phone tower presented City Council with a petition seeking to have the city reconsider an approved plan that allows Verizon to erect a 115-foot pole on city-owned land at Bay Avenue. Press of Atlantic City reports a lightning rod would bring its height to 125 feet. Verizon antennas would be installed near the top. It was indeed a tornado that touched down in Atlanta County Thursday. The National Weather Forecast confirmed the twister that lasted approximately 30 seconds in the wooded and marshy area 4 miles southeast of Estelle Manor was indeed a tornado. And despite all the rain that the area has received recently, there are parts of Atlantic and Cayman counties that are still under extreme drought. 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Meteorologist Dan Zarrow's forecast is next. 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

Open this hour with something very sad, should never have happened, and I've just had such a heavy heart this weekend because I thought my Saturday was going to be much different. The very good source reached out to me early in the going, and we just literally owned the coverage. I mean, I had the Philadelphia media, you know, coming from all directions that wanted to use our work and others beyond that. So we got word that something very terrible happened on Route 50. And it caused me basically to work all day and all night on Saturday and into Sunday as well. A couple of observations. Number one, I repeat, this should have never happened, and two innocent people should not be dead. And I feel so much pain for their families, and just that this was just something that was completely avoidable. Number two, and these are in no particular order except that of course is in particular order. Number one, the human resource, always number one before anything else. Everything else is way, way, way less important. The Atlanta County Prosecutor's Office could not have conducted themselves more professionally. Now, I'm always paying attention to what they're doing because I get the releases that they send, and they're very, very good about communicating. I put a written request in for information on Saturday. Hold on one second. This is a very important. Oh, yeah. Absolutely true. I cannot comment on this at this time, but I just wrote to a dear friend of mine. Absolutely true what they wrote to me. So I'm just making observations here because I had dealings all over the place. Local, people involved in law enforcement, people that used to be involved in law enforcement, people not involved, my request to the prosecutor's office and how professionally that was handled, because I did get a communication that evening at around 8:04 p.m. They were still working. They didn't stop working. They conducted themselves and are conducting themselves very, very well here. I mean, no smooching here. No, I'm just telling you like it is. This isn't, what was the movie? You're smooching with Gimpy. You're smooching with everybody. Home Alone. Not any of that. Just calling balls and strikes. Calling them like, you know, like I see them. With everything that I followed up on throughout the day, throughout the night, into Sunday, because I don't know why I thought to do it, but in my initial article, I wrote, it's not in front of me at the moment, it doesn't need to be, I made a point of emphasis in that article at how when there is a fatality, the prosecutor's office is the lead agency, and that's the way it's been. I'm trying to remember if that's the way it's always been. I mean, there have been times where the sheriff was considered the highest ranking law enforcement person. But I'll say at least for the Will Reynolds era, if there's a fatality, the prosecutor takes over. They work in coordination, in collaboration with other law enforcement entities. But I remembered to remember in my initial article that which I just said to you, that the prosecutor's office took the lead when there's a fatality, and when they deem necessary, they involve the New Jersey Attorney General's office. Now, I'm going to tell you the reason why I thought of this. Because on the surface, there doesn't appear to be any involvement with law enforcement. So, you know, the alleged thieves that stole the car that then killed two innocent people in their sedan that never knew what hit them.

at a high rate of speed on Route 50 in Mays Landing. It wouldn't appear to be anything involving law enforcement. Why would the Attorney General's office be involved? And I thought that, and this was just me hypothesizing, that could there have been a chase at some point where police were trailing the stolen vehicle? So I just put that in there as that they might involve the Attorney General. Well, here's the deal. When a police officer is involved, it does involve the New Jersey Attorney General. It's not like a maybe. It does involve the Attorney General. So what that told me is, because also a very trusted source sent me a high quality video, not a cell phone video, jumping all over the place and sideways and this way and changing as it's going on. This was a professional video from a still camera that is just always on. Honestly, couldn't have been a better view of this particular intersection on Route 50. And I see right before the crash, and then you see right after the crash. The crash happens, and there's just a smoke cloud everywhere in the video, all throughout it. But I didn't count it. I still haven't counted it. But about 4 or 5 seconds later, a Hamilton Township police SUV comes into the intersection, which tells me that they were doing their job, because they weren't right behind a high-speed crash. They were a number of seconds behind the crash, which means, and again, the hypothesis, they knew there was a stolen vehicle. They were doing their best to keep the stolen vehicle in their sights, but they were not pursuing in a dangerous manner. You might recall that horrible case on the Garden State Parkway where the two sisters died, and New Jersey changed up from the Attorney General's office directive about high-speed chases. New Jersey doesn't like them, doesn't want them. But again, it's really tough stuff, because if somebody steals something or a car or steals stuff, well, what does that mean? They just have to do a high-speed chase or just leave at a high speed and law enforcement just has to let them go? So you have to find a way to be able to do your job, but also not be in some high-speed pursuit, chase, right behind them on the bumper, and it winds up in some horrific wreck causing civilian casualties and death. So here is what I learned. I think it was 8.04 p.m. on Saturday night that my hypothesis in my first of four articles was correct, because here is the comment sent to me by the Atlanta County Prosecutor's Office on Saturday night. The Attorney General's Office of Public Integrity Accountability, OPIA, is investigating a fatal motor vehicle collision that occurred Saturday, August 22nd, 2026, in the area of Route 50 and 3rd Street in Mays Landing, New Jersey. Two adults were fatally injured in the collision. Their identities are not being released at this time. In our fourth article, we did release their identities because the prosecutor's office did reveal them and did reveal the adult who's alleged to have stolen the car, and they did not name the names of the three minors. The Atlanta County Prosecutor's Office and OPIA are investigating the circumstances of the incident, which occurred shortly before 8 a.m. I think it was 7:40-ish. The investigations are ongoing, and no further information is available at this time, although they did reveal more information. Again, this is prior to that.

Saturday. They revealed more information yesterday. And we did to you. If you go to the last article, what I would do is go to my last article, which is the most recent one from yesterday, and there are links to the other three embedded right into it, and you can catch up on everything, including exclusive photos that we have. A 2019 law, this is what I'm referring to, NJSA 5217B107A2, requires the Attorney General's office to conduct investigations of a person's death that occurs during an encounter with a law enforcement officer acting in the officer's official capacity or while the decedent is in custody. It requires that all such investigations be presented to a grand jury to determine if the evidence supports the return of an indictment against the officer or officers involved. And this is directly from the Atlanta County Prosecutor's Office. Now, what would make this an absolute horror show? If the Hamilton Township Police officer or officers, because I'm not aware if there was one person driving and a second person in the car, I just know about 4 or 5 seconds after the crash between the Mercedes luxury SUV and the sedan, the Mercedes SUV was the stolen vehicle. I don't think we have to say alleged that that vehicle was stolen. We'll say allegedly the people that were in the car, you know, allegedly stole it. They all survived. The two in the sedan did not. And somebody wrote me just a little while ago that they believe that that Mercedes SUV likely saved the lives of the four people in that SUV. Because I have to say, I have a Mercedes. They have curtain airbags. They have front airbags. They have ones below at the legs because so many people get their legs all broken up in bad collisions, even though the cage supposedly has room to live. So many bad things can happen. So they have airbags all over the place in these cars. So they were in a much better car. And I'm not qualified to talk about the dynamics, but they smashed in to the car that was coming the opposite direction. And you can tell who got the worst of it, not just because two people who died. That's obviously horrific and it tells the tale. But they went backward. And the car kept going forward, or the SUV kept going forward. That alone tells you who took the brunt. Now, the front of that Mercedes SUV is obliterated. But I know what I saw. I saw it happen on video, and I've watched it about 10 times. And I see that the Mercedes kept going forward. The sedan got sent backward. So that's very revealing. And the Hamilton Township police SUV was not right behind. I mean, I would be willing to say that they weren't involved in a high-speed chase because they were 4 and 5 seconds behind. They were not right on the bumper of that Mercedes SUV. But can you believe that we live in a time where the police are actually going to be brought before a grand jury? Have to sweat that out? That's why I'm saying it's really hard to be a police officer these days. My God, that's a nightmare. You know, in days gone by, oh my God, you'd have a high-speed chase. Oh, you've seen them on TV and elsewhere. So there you have it. Two innocent people are gone. Never should have happened. Four people have been charged. And again, if you go to our coverage, we have all the charges. In fact, I'm happy to give you an update on exactly how

0: the prosecutor's office has handled this. And again, I think they've handled this as well as you can handle anything, because it's not easy stuff. Here are the charges. All four persons in the SUV have been charged. This is based upon the results of an initial investigation with information that's presented, you know, presently available to law enforcement. And they make it clear that they could supplement more if more information becomes available. Here are the charges: conspiracy to commit second degree aggravated assault bodily injury while joyriding, conspiracy to commit third degree joyriding, conspiracy to commit second degree eluding, conspiracy to commit second degree theft by receiving a stolen motor vehicle, and the adult only first degree employing a juvenile in the commission of a crime. I would be shocked if something involving the deaths of these two people do not become part of what they're saying relative to supplementing this with additional charges. I mean, it's inconceivable to me that these would be the only charges. But if you go to our coverage, it's all there, including even the names of these two people that should not be gone. 54-year-old man and a 67-year-old woman, both from Egg Harbor Township. Very, very sad. And again, it's a developing story. We will keep you updated on it. I'm going to take some calls a little bit later this hour. I do have another local issue that I would like to bring up to you. And if you have anything that you want to add or any questions that you have, I'm happy to tell you anything that I know that I can release. I haven't released everything that I've been told, but I don't know any more than law enforcement knows. You know, that's for sure. We'll be back in just a little bit. Don't go away. This portion of the Hurley in the Morning program brought to us in part by AtlantiCare. AtlantiCare Regional Medical Center is the official, the exclusive hospital for the Hurley in the Morning program. And I'm proud to say the hospital of personal choice for the Harry Hurley family. And you can join us this Wednesday as I sit down with Dr. Scott Falk, the new chair of anesthesiology at AtlantiCare. 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We'll be back in just a little bit.
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As far as I can tell, the two criticisms of O'Donohue are that he works too hard and that if his opponent wins, he promises not to work as hard as Joe O'Donohue. Vote for me. And the second thing is criticism of the fact that the Atlanta County Sheriff's Department twice a month, because I'm one of the people that does it, I'm very familiar with this, they put out the list of people who have had warrants served. Now, let me explain something to you. They're serving warrants because people are already not meeting their obligations, whether it's child support or any other reason that law enforcement might be after someone. So I totally agree with Sheriff O'Donohue under Sheriff Suarez, who I've interviewed at length on this topic. When they came into office a little more than 2.5 years ago, there were more than 7,000 outstanding warrants, meaning these were warrants that should have been served to people but were not being served. They were just paperwork hanging out somewhere in a file cabinet or who knows where. So this I find to be a very strange criticism from Sean Riggin to Sheriff Joe O'Donohue. He doesn't agree with them publishing the names. He has some, whoa, I'm telling you, I didn't realize it, but he is a woke law enforcement guy. This guy, I mean, worked a career. He literally worked a career and knows, you know, the ins and outs. It's one thing if you have some, you know, psychologist out there that talks their babble. Hey, we don't want to have cops. I'll talk to the people. And good luck with that. But this Sean Riggin, he doesn't agree with printing their names. So think about this. If you think about deterrent, and that's what you're always looking to do. Law enforcement is always looking to deter crime from happening, in if it can be proactive, keep it from happening in the first place, and where you can't prevent it from happening, it's already happened, to de-escalate. So what's the best way to have people, I'm going to call it self-report, to where you don't have to serve a warrant? Because the people will come in, hey, you got me. You know, I don't want to be in that blotter. I don't want to be in Harry Hurley's twice a month column that he writes. I don't want to be in that. I don't want it publicized to the whole world. I'm going to come in and, you know, live up to my responsibility. I have confirmed their approach is working. And doesn't it make sense? Doesn't it make sense that if you knew, like, for example, if you knew nothing was going to happen, would you change certain behavior? It's like when they were stealing in California and elsewhere during the Summer of Love and other times, and they're allowed, hey, if you, as long as you steal under $1,000, we're not even going to arrest you. So what did people do? They stole $900 and some worth of stuff. They actually kept like a little calculator with them, went in with their little mopeds and sometimes bicycles and their big baskets or bags, and they just stuffed, you know, $900 worth of stuff into their getaway. And they know they're not getting charged. So is that going to, what that did is that closed CVS's and Walgreens and other stores that just simply could not afford to stay in business. So it's perfectly believable to me that people have pride. They don't want their name publicly released. And if you go and you self-report, then there was no warrant served upon you. You're not in the reporting charge, if you will. And there you go. It's working. But Joe O'Donohue's opponent is critical of that. So in other words, I mean, just, you know, when people tell you who they are, Maya Angelou, great quote, when someone tells you who they are, believe them. So we know that Sean Riggin

0: who I've known for a bit. I knew him when he was the chief of Pleasantville, and I've known him since. He's the civilian director of public safety in Atlantic City, a position that should not even exist. And evidently, he doesn't even want it to exist for him because he wants to leave it. He told you he's not going to work as hard as O'Donohue. And he told you he's not going to put those that have had warrants served upon them. He's not going to report on that. I think they're two of the most, and this is during a campaign that's going to be over in less than 2 months. I mean, I find it unbelievable. Or a little more than 2 months. You've got the rest of the week plus long week of August. And then you have all of September, all of October, and until November 3rd on general election day. Of course, early voting is going to happen before all of that. So election's going to start in less than 2 months. But I find it two of the most incredible just positions, public positions. Now, these aren't just flippant remarks. Like, anybody can just have whatever you want to call it, a brain fart or whatever you want to call it. If you don't like that term, whatever. You can just slip. But he's writing this stuff. I mean, these are thought out policies, positions. So I'll tell you what I would do. And I'm going to do it. I'm personally, again, this is not a station endorsement. This is a personal endorsement. I will vote for O'Donohue. I'm going to vote for the guy that's working harder than the other guy promises to work and that will continue to do things like publish those who have warrants served upon them. Keep in mind, you can avoid that if you go self-report. You can avoid that. That's not something that happens and you have no control over it. That only happens after you haven't either appeared at court or paid child support or any number of reasons why, after the fact, you haven't done something responsibly that you're supposed to do, and then a warrant is issued. So I find it incredible that somebody running for sheriff of Atlantic County would take these two positions. I find it, like, if somebody told me this, I would say, you're punking me, it's a joke, this can't possibly be true, but it is. All right, we'll get your calls in. You will be first, and you'll be right after that. It is the Hurley in the Morning program. Thanks for being with us.
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0: It's Harry Hurley. I have not three, but six stories that you can follow on the WPG Talk Radio 95.5 app. I've written four definitive articles about the Mays Landing tragic fatal car crash, and each one of them is worth your time. Take a look at it. Prosecutor's office and others have done a really good job. Another strange criticism from an Atlanta County sheriff candidate. We just talked about that. And the sheriff, O'Donohue, honored his daughter who died from addiction. Check it out.
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4: With high pressure settling over the eastern United States today, we enter a period of generally dry and quiet weather for the first half of this week. So I'll call it mostly sunny, although there is a slight chance of a shower or sprinkle at some point. It'll be breezy and comfortably warm. Look for a high temperature around South Jersey this afternoon of 83 degrees. A few clouds overhead tonight, low of 65. Another beautiful day coming up tomorrow, mostly sunny and 82. Increasing clouds but dry Wednesday, high of 83. I'm Chief Meteorologist Dan Zarrow on WPG Talk Radio 95.5.
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0: another, you know, value-added comment right there. And I need not remind everyone, we have a recent example of how dangerous serving a warrant is. It's extremely dangerous. So the best thing in the world would be to not have to do it in the first place. And when you give people a reason, look, some people, they're just scumbags and they don't care if they're in a police blotter or in an article. They don't care. But guess what? A lot of people do. You know, there are people that pay only when they have to pay something. And remember, there are moms out there, and I'm sure dads too, but mostly moms, that are not getting child support. These are very important matters. And that's why I'm just totally in disagreement with the weak, woke philosophy of Sean Riggin versus the much more appropriate, in my estimation, law enforcement philosophy of Joe O'Donohue. Welcome to Hurley in the Morning. You're on the air.
1: Good morning, Mr. Hurley.
0: Yes, indeed.
1: You know, there's before I get into the reason that I called, of course, let me add a few things regarding everything that you've spoken about this hour. Number one, I always, whenever I get a chance, tell a police officer, thank you for your service.
0: Oh, it's awesome to do that. Yep.
1: You know, every time, 100% of the time I do that. You know, I also tell them I think they're a little crazy for doing the job, but God bless them for doing it.
0: And now more than ever.
1: Absolutely. Okay.
0: I mean, for example, do you think that the, and I don't know if it's one or two, do you think the Hamilton Township police officer that went to work on Saturday morning, do you think that individual thought that before the end of the day at 8 o'clock at night, he or she would be hearing about the fact that the Attorney General's office is investigating and that it's going to be presented? I mean, this is happening. This is New Jersey law. This isn't like somebody's just making it up. I mean, they're going to be presented to a grand jury. This is crazy.
1: Well, it is what it is. But like I said, I thank them for their service whenever I get a chance. The actual main reason that I called was something, I don't know if you had a chance to take a look at or listen to, because you can listen to those articles that I sent you from the Epoch Times, which I think is a phenomenal, you know, news source for me.
0: Okay? Yeah, I used to see them every year at Talkers Magazine, the actual lead people within that entity. I know they had some kind of problem creep up or something. I don't remember quite what it is. It's not good, but I don't know what it is. But yeah, I know several of the people from the Epoch Times. Some call it Epoch Times.
1: Well, I
0: call it Epoch.
1: I pay for it monthly.
0: Yeah.
1: They also have an annual, which is $179. This time around, I'm going to get pay for the annual. But I've never, ever had a news source that I could enjoy every single facet of it. You know, their newspaper is phenomenal, okay? You know, for anybody that's interested in that kind of a thing. All right, now, the reason that I called, okay? The article that I sent you is specifically a conversation regarding, you know, this movement, shall we say, or this following of so many people with the socialism. It's been, you know, in America today.
0: Yeah.
1: Right? So it explains it. It's, you know, now I understand why.
0: Okay.
1: And the reason is, more than anything else, in my opinion, because of how horrible our public education system is in this country. Okay. You know, we have dumbed down, you know, our society so much with how horrible that we provide public education. Yeah, so I did a little bit of research based upon that, you know, article, because it explains reasons why. Now I better understand the reasons why there are so many that are pushing or following for this socialism crap. Now, it's only because, more than anything else, that students have

0: been so dumbed down, they don't even know. They don't even have the knowledge. Okay, now, in 1978, 79, I guess, when the Department of Education was established under the Carter administration, okay, we were considered number one in a rating worldwide.
1: It is ironic, when he created the Department of Education, things got worse. That's not a coincidence. I wish I had time to talk to you about this, George, but we have a hard break and I've got to go. We have a thing called social promotion. For those who don't know what that means, is if you go for the whole year and you fail, you repeat the year. If you go all the next year and you fail, you are promoted, socially promoted. You could literally fail your way out of school. To be continued, George. Have a great day.
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1: For cancer care in South Jersey.
0: And just like that, wow, what an hour. And we have Bob Progner joining us right after the break. Open forum with regrets has concluded. So sorry to those we could not get to. My brother posted an awesome photograph of Mike Tyson greeting Larry Holmes, once bitter rivals, such respect, just an awesome sight to see. I thought I was commenting on Don's post. I wrote the word respect and it wound up posting it on mine, but you'll see that it's really just his name is there, Don's post, and the photograph of Tyson and Larry Holmes. It's awesome. All right, we'll talk all things with Bob, including the Philadelphia Eagles versus the New England Patriots, even though you know my theory on preseason. It's

0: Despite this statement, reports do indicate that crossings through the Strait of Hormuz are up 400% over the last 2 weeks. The United States is overseeing vessels out of the Persian Gulf through a safer southern passage.
1: Well, things like natural honey, essential oils, candles, hockey sticks, as well as paper goods on President Trump's 50% tariff on those goods from Canada, their leader over the weekend.
2: We recognize that some U.S. companies and some U.S. states are innocent bystanders in a dispute that they did not want.
1: Canada's Prime Minister Mark Carney, whose countermove could begin September 8th. Coming up shortly, what could be the final day of testimony in front of a Massachusetts jury, which will decide the fate of Lindsay Clancy, the mom accused of killing her three kids.
3: The witness taking the stand will continue from Friday, and it's Dr. Avram Mack, a forensic psychiatrist, who testified on Friday that he believes that Lindsay Clancy was not suffering from postpartum psychosis and that she knew the difference between right and wrong when she killed her three children. He interviewed her two times and reviewed her medical file as well. The jury heard about that. This case has really become a competing story from two expert witnesses.
1: Fox's Nate Foy outside the courthouse in Plymouth, Massachusetts. Closing arguments could begin as soon as today. 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
9: Good morning. 75 degrees, mostly sunny, less humid today. I'm Christina Lang with everything you need to know. A former Vineland man will spend at least 25 years in prison for a guilty plea on child sex charges. 26-year-old Christopher Singletary pleaded guilty in May. Cumberland County prosecutors began their investigation of Singletary last November after receiving a tip from the National Center for Missing and Exploited Children. Singletary was then charged with offenses involving three juveniles. His sentence is for 30 years. As one beach town on the Jersey Shore has been struggling with staffing, lifeguards are getting some help with new technology. A remote-controlled device called the Dolphin 3 can now be steered by first responders in Harvey Cedars, still at the shore. The High Point Fire Company said the device can help multiple people at the same time, and it costs about $10,000. Ocean City police are grieving the death of retired police department K-9 Penny. The Belgian Malinois died last Tuesday after serving the department from 2020 through 2024. Penny was one of the department's first canines, along with fellow Atlantic County Canine Academy graduates Miles and Breyer. According to the Facebook page, Penny was particularly good at sniffing out drugs and explosives. 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
1: Thank you. Welcome. 7 minutes past the hour. Pleasure to welcome Bob Progner to the program Monday mornings in the 9 o'clock hour. I'm going to put out a little bit of an agenda. First item I would like to talk about with Bob is past weekend in Cape May, a look ahead at the week before Labor Day, and then what should we expect for Labor Day weekend? Because it's kind of sneaky. Feels like Labor Day weekend is a week later. I think that's good. That's good for business. So I like that. We'll talk about the 24-21 Patriots-Eagles game. At least the Eagles look like a football team. I watched more of the second game because it was watchable than I did of the first game. Eagles scored 21 points. They were in the game. New England won the game in like the last minute, 56 seconds or something like that they scored. And again, I said right before the end of the hour, preseason with me, who was it that said, was it John Adams? Somebody said that the vice presidency is not worth a warm bucket of spit. This is worth the NFL preseason, although in fairness, there are players who they have to see and make decisions on. So I guess it's not fair for me to say it's less than a warm bucket of spit, but I don't like the preseason at all. So we'll get into that. And we're going to get into economic D-Day, because at 1 p.m. today, our great, and I don't say that often, our great Secretary of the U.S. Treasury, Scott Bessent, is going to announce, quote unquote, the greatest financial offensive, end quote. And they're basically saying in history. So that's coming today. In other words, we got a lot to talk about. Good morning, Bob.
2: Hey, good morning, Harry.
1: All right, so,
2: beautiful.
1: Yeah.
2: Go ahead.
1: I was just going to say, we got a lot to talk about. Let's start with this past weekend in Cape May.
2: Well, look, it's about the nicest stretch of weather we've had lately. I'm talking about yesterday and a couple of days to come. Even though Saturday we had some rain, it was not a washout at all. People were enjoying themselves at our pool in the afternoon.
1: Good.
2: You know, it's it's been a decent season so far. Not a great season.
1: How about that crazy weather? I don't know if Cape May was spared. We had a tornado actually hit the ground here in Atlantic County. We had a lot of rain, a lot of ominous warnings were coming through on our cell phones about tornadoes and heavy rain, 5 inches of rain in Hamilton Township. How did Cape May fare?
2: We got pounded pretty hard too, Harry. You know, I think that was that Thursday evening?
1: Yes.
2: I think it was Thursday,
1: yes.
2: Right? Yeah, I mean, it hit us about, around 7:30 or so. So I sent my PM maintenance guy home early because his means of transportation to get to the bus station's a scooter.
1: Wow.
2: So instead of getting drenched, but
1: yeah.
2: the poor kid, Transport in New Jersey driver would not open the door for the poor people standing at the bus station. So they got to the bus station early. Okay, the bus was supposed to leave at 7:25. The bus driver would not open the door for these people till 7:25. They could have gotten on the bus all dry, but they got soaked. Because she wouldn't open the door.
1: Is that like a security thing, or what would that be about?
2: I don't understand it, Harry.
1: Right, because if you let them on at 7:25, anything that could happen at 7:25 could happen prior to that. That just seems like not a polite thing to do.
2: Bad
1: service.
2: I don't know. Was she on a coffee break and didn't want? I don't know.
1: Right.
2: But that's pretty terrible. But the poor kid, I sent him home. And anyway, my night clerk and I were securing

0: the pool really quick because it looked ominous and it was bad.
1: Did you have any damage?
0: No damage. But you know, one room got a little bit wet. There's an issue when we get very seldom do you get torrential wind-driven rain from the west, but that it happened this time, and but no big deal. So
1: there you go.
0: It's a good weekend, but in answer to your question, Labor Day looks really soft, at least for me.
1: Wow.
0: And I think it's probably a failure on my part. You know, I've been at this so many years, I should have known. The rates had to get a little bit less aggressive because it's later in the season. I mean, this coming weekend is not Labor Day weekend, right? But
1: correct.
0: Last year, it in effect was last year.
1: Exactly, that was my point.
0: You know,
1: so it's like a bonus week, and then you get Labor Day.
0: It's kind of a bonus week, but boy, it just drops off the reservations, at least for us, are dropping off a cliff.
1: I'm not saying you, because I've seen your rates, but the rates, and it's not just Cape May, but since we're talking about Cape May, the rates are unbelievable, Bob.
0: I agree, Harry. You know, Harry, I guess I've been critical of my colleagues for having such really high rates, but I do have to make a defense. And for everybody in our industry, the capital costs of constructing our buildings, it's just astronomical. And to make a decent rate of return, you know, you've got to charge these rates.
1: How did they used to not do that, and they had all the capital costs of building these buildings? I mean, these rates just seem crazy out of line.
0: Well, look, the to acquire a beachfront property, it's incredibly expensive. Just the land costs, building costs that are astronomical. You know, when you build a home, the most expensive part of your home is. Are the bathrooms.
1: Right, but we're not talking new construction, though. We're talking about buildings. Now, you could be a new owner, and you've now paid the premium of the appreciation. But we also are talking about a lot of very mature, long-standing properties with even the same owners.
0: No, you're right about that, Harry. You know, the cost of doing business, period, I think I mentioned this before. You know, 30 years ago, even 25 years ago, we didn't have a room tax in New Jersey.
1: Good point.
0: We didn't.
1: That was
0: have
1: no good when they put that on. No good.
0: No. That was Jim McGreevy special right there.
1: Yeah. I want to give you another item that is only fair to point out. It used to be very reasonable. You know, when I was a hotel executive, it cost about $25 to clean a hotel room. How much does that cost now?
0: It's probably double that, Harry.
1: Easy.
0: You know, I haven't.
1: And in Atlantic City, it's probably $100.
0: Yeah.
1: So you kind of understand. You've got the VAT tax. You've got all that. Now there's these things when you make a reservation. There's like a $50. You can't even say, okay, my rate's like $500. And I'm just pulling that number out of the air, although it's not ridiculous, as you know, although it should be ridiculous. But it will have like a $50 resort fee. That's even if you don't use anything.
0: Well, look, Harry, you've got resort fees, which we don't charge. Okay. Now, if you do pay a resort fee, my competitors, they provide beach lounges and it provide beach tags. So you do get something back for that.
1: Right.
0: But a lot of our customers...
1: But they charge that if you don't want to go to the beach. You might have a whole different vacation plan that does not involve a beach chair, beach tag. You still pay the $50 resort fee.
0: Sure. And look, you know, if you want to be practical about it, like they stop checking for beach tags at 3:00.
1: Okay, that's good. That's good product knowledge.
0: For free.

0: That's
1: and,
0: a good
1: and,
0: one.
1: And, you know, you're not going to get the big UV, you know, the sun exposure. It's going to damage your skin, right? You can there are reasons to go to the beach after 3. But the point here, that big factor also is online travel agencies. The online travel agencies, and I've made this point before, they charge a minimum of 15% upcharge when you make a reservation through an online travel agency. That adds to the cost, and you're not getting anything for that, Harry. You're really not.
0: Agreed.
1: Yeah. So, you know, all those factors, and but look, the big driving force here too, and I have to absolutely admit this, we had phenomenal demand after COVID.
0: That's right. That's when the rates went bananas.
1: It created a false sense of optimism, a false sense of, it wasn't reflective of the real demand because other alternative travel was not in the picture, was not in the mix that historically should be in the mix, like cruising, like travel to Europe. All that was out, and local travel to the Jersey Shore was about the only option. And too many of us were on the false assumption that this was going to continue. And guess what? It's not.
0: So do you think because of that, rates will come down? There'll be some kind of reset?
1: Well, they're not going up, that's for sure. They're not going to go up. Now, going down, boy, you really have to, you know, that's not something you want to do.
0: No.
1: But maybe that's...
0: By the way, there lies the problem with the dreaded word inflation. Once prices hit a certain point, nobody wants to go back from that.
1: Well, Harry, how can I... Okay, think about this. My suppliers, the linen, the cleaning supplies, they're not going to drop their prices.
0: No.
1: People that work for me, can I really go to them and say, hey, look, I'm dropping my prices 5 to 10%. Will you take a reduced wage? They're going all, you know, they'll leave quickly.
0: Correct.
1: You can't do that. So,
0: yeah. So you get to a certain point where it is what it is.
1: Yeah. Yeah. But look, we're lucky in Cape May. We're really lucky. I mean, we have had over all these decades, it's become such a great destination resort.
0: It's true.
1: It really has.
0: Yeah, we love it.
1: You know, there's not much like this. You know, there's some great places to visit. We're not the only wonderful resort town. But look, with the combination of you know, the Victorian architecture we have, the vibe that goes on in Cape May, it takes you back decades when America was safe, clean.
0: True. So true.
1: And
0: you sir, are spot on. Also, I'm hoping that, and I'm going to be doing it, that people will vote for Cape May. Hallmark is having an election, and if Cape May can win it, then there will be a Hallmark movie filmed in Cape May. Cape May, they shouldn't even do a vote. I mean, Cape May should be a Hallmark movie.
1: You know what, Harry? I think we'll send out an email blast urging our customers to do that.
0: Awesome.
1: That's a good thank you.
0: Yeah, I'll get you the link because that would be wonderful for Cape May.
1: Oh, sure would be.
0: What was the movie? Yeah. Timothy Chalamet was there. As Adam Sandler would say, Chalamet. He was there. They did a big movie that Cape May was a part of.
1: The Bob Dylan movie, right?
0: That's exactly right. The Bob Dylan movie.
1: Yeah,
0: exactly.
1: Yeah.
0: Hold on, Bob. That was a good Cape May segment. I loved it. We'll be right back. Don't go away. 21 minutes past the hour. It is the Hurley in the Morning program. Thanks for spending this portion of your day with us. If you want to catch me later today, I'm going to visit with a great friend. We fill in for him a bunch. Today, I'll just be appearing as a guest on his, I'm thinking about his Newsmax show.

0: 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And then this Thursday, and you can catch it live from noon to 3 or from 10 p.m. to 12 midnight right here on WPG Talk Radio 95.5. I will be filling in guest hosting Fox Across America. That's this Thursday. Back with Bob and a whole lot more after this.
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0: 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All right, Bob, let's move on to the Eagles because they actually resembled a football team.
1: Well, look, there was a lot to learn from not just the preseason game, but the intel coming out of the joint practices. So in our preseason now, and this is probably true of most NFL, when teams have joint practices, that's when you really see how your starters are doing. Because, you know, you and I, we're just not going to see the starters play in the preseason, right?
0: What do you think about that? I'm so happy you brought that up, because I don't know what I think about that, the joint practices, because they always seem to have like a fight at them and stuff like that. I know you're going to say it's a good thing, aren't you? It's a good thing, right?
1: Yeah. Okay. The coaches like it.
0: All right.
1: These players are, you know, they've been practicing for weeks and weeks against the same guys. They need to get, you know, it's just not as intense as these joint practices with another team. And they always have a joint practice, Harry, with a team they're not going to play in a regular season. And the tape, the Eagles and New England, they cannot share these tapes with any other team. You're prohibited from doing that. A lot came out of these joint practices. We definitely need to get to the game too. But
0: did you happen to see the handshake, or if you want to even say if it qualifies as a handshake, between Jalen Hurts and AJ Brown?
1: I didn't see that.
0: Well, do me a favor, familiarize yourself with it, and we'll have fun with it next time. But it didn't look very cordial to me.
1: No, that's a shame. I think they've known each other a long time.
0: That's what I'm saying. They have great history. I mean, yeah, Super Bowl and everything.
1: Yeah.
0: Right.
1: So the in the practices here, this is what the intel apparently is, the reporters that saw it there. First day, the New England receivers really took the Eagles secondary apart, including A.J. Brown. In particular, Reek Woolen, our new cornerback opposite our All-Pro Mitchell, had a tough time. And, you know, it's not the end of the world, because that's what this is for, right? It's for learning. But Woolen has incredible length, incredible speed, but because he's so tall for a cornerback, he has big-time trouble throttling down, and that's where they really got him. And apparently New England didn't go after him. They just ran their plays. But he had trouble, and that's not good for the Eagles.
0: Bob, I'm hoping I can find this in my phone, because I took a screen capture of it to talk to you about it. But if I can't find it, I'll just have to say to you what I remember. ESPN does a thing, and I know they're not the oracle of all things, but, you know, they are a sports network. They ranked every position and every starter in the NFL. They have Jalen Hurts, if I'm not mistaken, as something like the 14th best quarterback in the NFL, and it might even be worse than that. 14, for some reason, rings a bell. I only read it once. He's better than that, isn't he?
1: Well, it's going to be a big year for Jalen Hurts, and I would say, given his track record, his achievement, sure seems that way, right? I mean, the guy's phenomenal in the big games.
0: I think so, yeah.
1: And in the biggest stage, I mean, he should have been the MVP twice. If he didn't drop a ball, literally, the Eagles would have two Super Bowl championships under Jalen Hurts. So, yeah. But look, this is a big year for Hurts. And it's a big year because this is a totally new offense that is going to require him to do what he hasn't been asked to do very much in his pro career, probably even in his college career, and that's run the McVay, Shanahan, West Coast offense.

0: that's all about anticipation and timing. And it's a big ask. And that's the Eagles' success is probably going to be, you know, more dependent on that than anything else. Because as an organization, I don't think they're going back to be a predominantly run-heavy team. I mean, they're going to run the ball a lot. That's what Shanahan does, and they do run the ball a lot. But this offense is changing, and they're not going back. And if Hurts has big issues, then I don't know what the Eagles are going to do as far as...
1: I would think this is an offense. He can move quick. He is capable of making fast decisions. I know some people don't agree with me on that point, but I agree with me. I think he should run the West Coast offense very, very well. By the way, let me see if I have it here. All right, they gave me, I can't find mine, but I'm asking my unpaid assistant, Mr. ChatGPT, who usually comes through for me, but they only gave me the top 10. They always ask you, would you like me to give you the whole order, 1 through 32? And I wrote, yes, I would like the entire order, but they haven't given it to me. Hold on. Let me ask again. This isn't good radio, but I'm going to do it anyhow. Please give me the rankings 1 through 32. What I want to find out is if I'm right about 14, because I don't agree with that. It might even be worse. Good. It took me basically three times, but I got them to do it here. Let's see if you're surprised by this. Who do you think is the number one ranked quarterback? Again, ESPN for 2026.
0: Oh, it's got to be the Rams quarterback.
1: Nope. It is Josh Allen.
0: Josh Allen. Okay. I think that's fair, but I think...
1: Okay. Now I'm confused because this is different than what I saw the other day. But this, I agree with it, this one. This one, let's see, ESPN's 2026 quarterback ranking. Okay. This is a different ranking. But I'm going to give it to you because Josh Allen was number one in ESPN's. This is ESPN's 2026 QB ranking for fantasy football. It's not the ESPN personnel scouting ranking of all 32. That's what I want. But interesting to note that Jalen Hurts is number five in this.
0: Okay.
1: It's Josh Allen, Lamar Jackson, Jaden Daniels. I don't agree with that at all. Drake May, Jalen Hurts, Joe Burrow, Jackson Dart, too high, Brock Purdy, too low, Trevor Lawrence, Bo Nix, that's your top 10. What do you think of that?
0: So, look, I don't know why his name escapes me, but the Rams quarterback, wasn't he MVP?
1: You mean Matthew Stafford, correct?
0: Stafford, I'm sorry, yeah. And he's not even in the top 10?
1: I think he is in the scouting ESPN ranking. In the fantasy football ranking, he is not in the top 10. He is
0: okay.
1: Number 13.
0: Well, is that...
1: Yeah, you know the difference. The scouting people are picking the best. Fantasy is picking for your points that you will get production-wise out of that quarterback. You would think that would mean the same thing because that means the guy's thrown for a lot of yards, thrown for a lot of touchdowns, and so on and so forth. But this is demonstrably different. And I'm now going to ask ChatGPT during the break, which we're going to go to, Bob. I want the top 32 by the scouting reports because that's more of the science and the serious. The fantasy football isn't a joke, but it's not the same. We'll be back. Don't go away. We'll clean this up in just a few minutes.
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0: He should be number six. Justin Herbert, Drake May, Jared Goff, Caleb Williams, ridiculous to be in the top 10. Sam Darnold, 11. He's got talent. Jaden Daniels shouldn't be 12. Jordan Love is a very good quarterback. Brock Purdy, probably too low at 14. Baker Mayfield, 15. You can make a case for him. He's too low. Trevor Lawrence, 16. Jalen Hurts, 17. I don't know where Hurts should be, but he shouldn't be 17.
1: Oh, Harry, I mean, look, I would not trade Lamar Jackson for Jalen Hurts. This is another guy. Big games, playoff games. You talk to a Baltimore Ravens fan, right? Jackson comes up so short in big games. He just does. Big time mistakes. And you know, it's
0: By the way, this one is all the personnel of ESPN voting for it. Get a load of this. Aaron Rodgers didn't get one vote from one ESPN personnel member. That to me means that they don't like what he says. I'm not a huge fan, but come on. And I know he's at the way, way last ditch end of his career, but somebody's got to vote for this guy. Nobody.
1: Yeah, I'm sure.
0: Nobody.
1: Yeah.
0: Because he says things they don't like. That's why.
1: Yeah. No, I you're right on that one. But anyway. But I think Hurts, look, I don't think it bothers Hurts. I don't think
0: he's used to it
1: at all.
0: I've heard him talk about it. He's used to it. Yeah, he's Rodney Dangerfield. He gets no respect.
1: Yeah. But anyway. So, Harry.
0: Bob, we got to get a break in. Hold on. Don't go away. We'll be back. A lot more to talk about on the Hurley in the Morning program.
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We hope you soon will be sharing your story with us.

0: So McKee is ahead of Dalton?
1: Yes.
0: Okay.
1: In practice.
0: I trust you. I believe you.
1: It's not just what you saw in the game.
0: Fair enough.
1: But McKee, yeah, Dalton missed a couple really easy throws in the game.
0: But let me ask you this, though. If Hurts went down and you now needed a new starting quarterback for 5 or 10 games even, maybe the rest of a season, I would take Dalton before Tanner McKee. Dalton is, he's a proven NFL, you know, top flight quarterback.
1: The competition's not over yet.
0: Okay.
1: Let's wait. I mean, Eagles.
0: Well, will they keep them both?
1: I think they'll keep them both.
0: Well, good. Then we're okay.
1: I think they'll keep them
0: both.
1: Yeah,
0: I think they should.
1: Sure. Yeah. But I think it's important for the Eagles. I think it's good for the Eagles that a young Tanner McKee, that they're seeing development, that he's finally comfortable with this offense. And, you know, that's and Mannion, look, this offense involves the quarterback being under center. It involves motion. Okay, it involves the wide zone running plays, which they really did a great job this time.
0: Will
1: Shipley, the third string running back,
0: the stiff arm.
1: He really came on. Yeah, on in practice.
0: You saw the stiff arm, right?
1: Right. He's got great explosiveness. We saw that against Washington in a playoff game a couple years ago.
0: All right, well, let me ask you this, because maybe some people wonder why. Look, I'm okay with this change. I like the West Coast offense. It's very dynamic. It's very successful. And when you have the right, you know, players, you know, you can really, you move the ball up and down the field very, very nicely. Opens up everything. Opens up the run game. The pass sometimes is like a run play. I mean, I'm a fan, so don't take this the wrong way. But what's wrong with going with the offense that annihilated the Kansas City Chiefs when they threw up 40 before Kansas City threw up 1 point? Why wouldn't we stick with something like that? You have to have, do you need a certain talent to do that? Or what's the reason for the change?
1: Well, last year.
0: Well, I agree with that.
1: Where the league plainly, obviously caught up with the Eagles offense.
0: Okay, fair comment.
1: They caught up with, and look, how many times did we see it, Harry? It was like the defense knew what was coming.
0: Right.
1: Barkley gets the ball. And
0: he's either stopped in the backfield or at the line, no gain. It

0: Cook, they're smart guys. They made the right move. I really think they made the right move. And I think there's early in the season, we may be a little disappointed, but by the time mid-season comes, I think, you know, as long as Hurts is good.
1: How compatible is Jalen Hurts to this system in your estimation?
0: Well, you know, around the league, his detractors claim he's not good at anticipation and timing, and that's what this system is all about. I don't agree with that because he has shown, and it's not all season long, but there were games where he was able to deliver the ball with anticipation and timing, and like the Pittsburgh game, the Baltimore game a couple years ago.
1: How about the dagger in when Kansas City thought they had like a Patriots against Atlanta fighting chance? And Jalen Hurts, it was a perfect timing play. He led him almost he didn't catch up to it. It was laid where only he could get it. He can throw the timing play.
0: Oh, he's got a great long ball. Yep. That's no doubt about it. Where the question is, like, over the middle, you know, the crossing patterns.
1: Now he's got to trust his receivers. Because he's now going to be throwing to a spot, correct?
0: Correct. Okay. All right. Exactly.
1: But that's when you watch the good teams, the great teams, that's how they play. They trust that their wide receivers or their tight ends will beat. And you know what happens? You know what happens if there's ever a cross-up and they mix it up, you get an interception. It's going to happen. But I like throwing to a spot. Trust that your player is going to be there.
0: Yeah. So, look, the other big takeaway is the offensive line. Okay, these are the second stringers, but these guys really played well. That's important. Really is important.
1: All right, do me a huge favor, because we could run out the clock. We've got about 5.5 minutes, and we have so much to still talk about on these topics. But I want to, because today at 1 o'clock, this is, I think, a very big deal, could be a turning point in the Iran war. You already have the prime minister, not the prime minister, the speaker of the parliament saying they're hungry. I can't believe this guy said this stuff, unless it's just pure propaganda, which, of course, they're liars, so it could be. But this economic D-Day, being called the greatest financial offensive in history, is going to be announced today at 1 o'clock. Could this be the boot on the neck that could take Iran down? Your thoughts?
0: Look, for the sake of our country, I sure hope it works. Because, look, Harry, it's pretty obvious. Unless we put soldiers on the ground, which nobody wants to do, I think the country will go crazy.
1: Yep.
0: If we do that.
1: You're right.
0: I don't think we can... I don't think we can bomb them I guess we could bomb them into oblivion, but what that will do to the world economy, I think the only way we're going to win this thing is if the economic war is successful. And look, the Secretary of the Treasury, I'm one of his biggest fans.
1: Me too.
0: I mean, I think this guy is one of the superstars of the administration. I sure hope it works. I sure hope we can get this thing settled so we can move on with the real Trump agenda, which should be to make the American people happier, healthier.
1: Let me give you a nuance observation that I am very pleased with. I'm pleased the president is having his Secretary of the Treasury announce this. It takes on, I think, a whole different flavor of President Trump, not handling every detail himself, leading at the highest level, having his Secretary of Treasury announce this greatest financial offensive, economic D-Day. You're going to hear all these things today. It hasn't happened yet, but Bessent never disappoints. He is so smooth. He always delivers. I think he's really going to bring it today. Then it leaves Trump out there for anything he wants to say after the fact, and not him being the one to announce –

0: know, it's like the chef comes out at the end of the meal and greets the table. I like this approach. It's more normal. I think it could be very effective.
1: Well, look, as I said, I'm a big fan of the Secretary of the Treasury. He wins when it comes to a verbal joust. This guy wins all the time.
0: He's unflappable. See what he does to those Democrat talking heads. He has them tied up in knots. He's fantastic.
1: You know, when he testifies before Congress, it's so entertaining.
0: Oh, it's the best.
1: It sure is.
0: Yeah, stop what you're doing and watch him. He's fantastic.
1: Look, the American people, they care more about the grocery prices. They care about gasoline. They care about that much more than the propaganda we hear about Islamic Jihad.
0: Yeah, it's true.
1: About Hezbollah.
0: All true. Here's another thing I don't understand. The price of oil went down over the weekend, but yet today the price of a gallon of gas went up 10 cents. So it's almost like nothing, you just can't, nothing seems to go the way that it always has, like opposite world results.
1: Well, look, one very disturbing thing it's very disappointing. What has been going on with the fluctuation of oil up and down, the volatility is insane.
0: Yeah.
1: But people have been making money off that, Harry. That's just a reality.
0: Well, we saw the profits. The oil, that's why it's a little bit disconcerting, because even though, like, you take, for example, airlines are getting crushed with the cost of airline fuel, which is not the same as the fuel that we use, but yet the profits are way up. So within the economies of scale, they're not getting hurt, but the consumer is getting hurt big time. Like a $6,000 a year gasoline bill is a joke. 30 seconds, closing comment.
1: Well, there have been some very, very suspicious big time trades that have taken place based on what's pretty obvious advanced knowledge of tweets coming.
0: And they have, they have prosecuted some of them.
1: Okay.
0: Yeah.
1: So it's concerning. Really,
0: it should be. All right, Bob. Good hour.
1: Sorry, Harry.
0: Enjoyed it.
1: Take care.
0: All right.
1: Bye-bye.
0: Have a profitable week. And we'll be in touch. Brian Kilmeade, he is here. I will see you on the digital platform. Don't give me a minute here. On the WPG Talk Radio 95.5 digital platform. It's 6 minutes past the hour. Here is Brian. Let's make it a great...
2: 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Always seeking solutions, never sowing division. It's Brian Kilmeade.
3: Get ready. It's going to be a big hour. We're going to be joined at the bottom of the hour by Rear Admiral Mark Montgomery. Get the latest on Iran. A lot of moving parts today. Michael Goodwin on New York Post. Guess what? From the New York Post, Mayor Mamdani getting sued for starting his own grocery stores. Turns out, using taxpayer dollars to fund grocery stores kind of drive private business out of business. That's why we don't do socialism. Yes, of course, there are tax incentives for certain companies and industries, but that's a lot different than totally supplying, using your money and supplying grocery stores to compete against bodegas, delis, and other supermarkets, and now they're being sued. I love it. Let's get to the big three.
4: Number three.
5: In recent days, the United States proposed new terms that were uneconomic, unfair, and undermined the net benefits for Canada. They asked too much, and they offered too little.
3: Canadian trade deal surprisingly collapses, but not dead for good. Why Trump needs to do this deal in Maine and Michigan for the economy and for the midterms.
4: Number two.
6: But what's happening in the Middle East, the conflict with Iran, is now a big driver of what's happening on inflation, because, as you know, energy goes into every facet of the U.S. economy.
3: Yep, Neil
6: Kesh.
3: And
6: the longer that conflict, the more turmoil there is, the longer it goes on.
3: And that's why it's got to come to an end, while showing patience. Neil Kashkari from the Fed, Economic D-Day, details emerge, led by Treasury Secretary, the new general in charge, Bessent, the economic general, will give the details.

0: today just after our show ends and talk about the extreme response and pressure we're putting on Iran.
1: Number one.
2: I'd rather an economy that has 1,000 millionaires in it than 1 billionaire. I also think we got to start taxing wealth for people who, you know, have over $100 million. I mean, at that point, like, what even are you going to do with more money?
0: Yeah, a lot. How about investing in other businesses? You ever hear about that? When primaries pass, candidates traditionally move to the middle. But not in Michigan, where El Sayed is actually going further to the left and being more arrogant than ever. Extremism personified. And now we find out about his mom's links to Osama bin Laden. I wonder if that's going to be helpful. Michael Goodwin from the New York Post, welcome back. Michael, we're used to these candidates going to the middle and denying that they said other things or clarifying. But now we're not getting that in Michigan with El Sayed.
3: No, Brian, I think that era is over, right? The left is running a slar to the left, and it seems to be this idea that the more shock you can throw into the system, the better you will do. You'll get more press attention, of course, and you'll energize your opponents, but you'll also energize your supporters who come to fight for you. It's kind of the other way around. The legislators are supposed to be fighting for the voters. Instead, they're pitting their voters against everybody else. It's a Wild West that's happening now.
0: Yeah, El Sayed took aim at Usha Vance because I guess she's Indian and essentially assumes that his grandfather, in growing up in Ohio, would have not approved of the wedding. Coming out on X and saying that, said I a little to, and then of course he goes on his campaign, goes on the campaign trail, tries to walk it back. So this is the quote. So do we think that JD is taking Usha with him back in time to meet his grandpa or no? So assuming now you're just saying that people from that time, from Appalachia, who were working class, were racist. Is that what we're supposed to take away from that?
3: Right. I mean, El Sayed hits on every hot spot every time he opens his mouth. I mean, he's full of bigotry, full of nonsense. And if he is elected to the Senate, I think this country has turned the page and not forward, but backwards.
0: Because Rogers is a really good campaigner. I mean, he's a really good candidate. Really good congressman, FBI guy, military background, not too locked in with Trump. He's not MAGA personified, but not anti-Trump. You can tie him back to more traditional Republicans, very comfortable in his own, you know, with his own personality. Almost won last time against a moderate in Michigan. He's got a great chance of flipping that seat every single day. The one person I got to give credit to, people like James Carville, to other people who have spoken out, like John Fetterman, of course.
3: Yeah.
0: But Joe Manchin over the weekend, I asked him, too, about AOC and the socialists. Listen to what he said. Would she be a good president? Cut eight.
4: Oh, no, absolutely not. I don't want her as a leader of our country at all. I think it would be devastating. And she knows that. We have differences of opinion. I disagree that there's some stability needs. We need energy. She wanted all green energy. Well, guess what? Tell me what 5 hours of the day you want your energy, and that's what you'll get if you want to go down her path. These people are absolutely unbelievable in their wish list that makes no sense, and nobody can live their life that way. You better find a balance.
0: But I looked at the New Hampshire primary. She's now second to Mayor Pete, buried in the body. It's just New Hampshire, and that's going to be the third primary for them, for Democrats. It's just New Hampshire. It's early, but she's a contender. It's sad.
3: It is. And, you know, Brian, your point about Mike Rogers, I think in almost any election up until the last couple, he would be seen as a kind of consensus candidate for both parties. I mean, that's who normally has been elected in the upper Midwest. I mean, these are solid Democrats or solid Republicans, but they're not firebrands from either side. They're more centrist. They support strong economies at home and strong militaries and defense abroad. So that's the kind of consensus candidate who normally would win a Senate seat. And that's why the Senate has had such a good reputation in our country historically. Unfortunately, it's getting to be wilder and wilder now.
0: We'll see what's going to happen. So you wrote this column today.

0: Let's focus on New York for a second. So Governor Hochul now has Bruce Blakeman breathing down her neck within 10 points. Case, you think that's far away. Keep in mind, that's closer than Lee Zeldin was at this point in the similar campaign. And you have a situation now in Bruce Blakeman is where you had a real stark choice because you had a mayor. You have a mayor now that says, I'm a proud socialist. And you have a governor afraid to ruffle that mayor's feathers at the same time. That mayor would not get elected statewide because he is a socialist, which is good in the city, but not in the state. How is she navigating this, and what should we know?
1: Well, Brian, I think you said it perfectly. I think that what Hochul is trying to do, if you remember back to the mayor's race, Mamdani got like 1.1 million votes in New York City. Hochul, to win the election, needs to get most of those voters in her camp in November. And so what she's doing is kind of mothering him in the sense of helping him financially, talking to him, giving him guidance, as she puts it, kind of being the big sister or the adult in the room. And I think, frankly, that this is what Bruce Blakeman ought to be running against. He ought to be running against Mamdani because he is increasingly a creature of Hochul. And I think he ought to paint them together in a way that would enable him to get the Mamdani skeptics and the people who don't like him to at least give Blakeman a second look.
0: You know, a couple of things are happening, too. Is that he had this famous free buses. It's not happening. MTA says we lose too much money. Number two, the grocery stores. Well, now people are suing. These business owners are suing, saying, I got to compete against tax dollars. That's not fair. So he's going to bring that to court. And then, of course, taxing people who have city apartments as second homes. He wants to give them an additional tax. But he blanketed everybody basically with a home over $1 million. And now they got to prove that this is not their second home. It's been a disaster. And now lawsuits are flowing in. So this guy's inexperience and ideas are clashing radically with reality.
1: Yes. And this is where I think Hochul comes into the picture. That tax, she pushed it through the legislature. And so she has advocated for it. She is giving the city billions of dollars so Mamdani could carry out his agenda. So that's where I think the connection is so vital for statewide voters, because you're going to get Mamdani. First of all, the state's going to go bankrupt if it continues to funnel billions and billions of dollars to the city. And your point about the MTA is an interesting one, too, the free buses. The MTA has said just the talk of free buses has gotten more people to refuse to pay the fare because they think it should be free and they won't pay. So even his words have consequences in this way. And look, I'm not alone in thinking he has already damaged this city and we're only 7 months into his administration.
0: Yeah, I don't think there's any doubt about it. I'm very curious to see what it's going to mean. It's the DSA has single-handedly put the Republicans back in play in the House. You would weigh in on that. Cut 13.
2: It's very important to get out there early and make sure you label the opposition for the radicals that they've become. I think especially in Michigan, El Sayed, the Democrat nominee, is really a stalking horse for Hassan Piker, wing of the DSA. They're making it very clear to Michiganders, here's the most radical man in America running for the United States Senate, support Mike Rogers. They're going to go down to Texas. James Tallarico is so not tech. If James Tallarico ran and won in Texas, Aisha, they'd have to take Saturday Night or Friday Night Lights off the shelf of every streaming service and DVD service in America. Texas wouldn't be Texas with James Tallarico. So they got to get down there for Ken Paxton. There are a lot of places where early campaigning makes a difference. I'm glad to see the president and the vice president out there doing it.
0: Do you think it does? Or, you know, there's always conventional thought that no one pays attention until after Labor Day. Do you believe so?
1: Look, I believe the that rule has changed in part because of social media sort of broadcasting the news everywhere and people gathering online. But I think you is basically right.

0: in that these are dangerous candidates, and the Republicans have to do a better job, I think, of isolating them and pointing that out. But look, each state is different. The population mix, the political mix, of course, is different. So, but I do think that you're seeing lots of stories today, Brian, that Democrats have increasing chances of taking the Senate. Now, that, of course, includes El Said and Tallarico. So Republicans have their work cut out for them. And, of course, the Iran war is not helping, and along with the economic fallout of that war.
1: I know. And finally, the Canadian trade deal falling apart, not helpful. I think Trump has to go back in there and fix that, don't you?
0: I do. There's too much conflict, and there's things that spill over into the economy, whatever the motive, whatever the reality of the negotiations. The tariffs are now seen as driving up costs for Americans on many products, and that inflation is still here, so it has not been conquered as the president promised he would. It's better than it was, but it's still a problem for a lot of homeowners and shoppers.
1: Yeah, no doubt about it. 1-866-408-7669. Michael Goodwin, thanks so much. Truly appreciate it. The headline of his column today, yesterday, "Don't Be Fooled by Hochul's Act." And by the way, that's universal, not just in the state, but around the country. Understand the true agenda. Michael, thank you.
0: My pleasure, Brian.
1: All right, 1-866-408-766. I know you can write me, BrianKilmeade.com. I got a lot of emails over the weekend, which I'll get to. Be able to get to your calls then. Then I'm going to break up, going to preview what the Treasury Secretary is going to be saying today around 1, 2 o'clock at his press conference. I got two start times. One says 1, one says 2. And then and what the reaction is going to be. On some level, I don't want to see anyone hurt, but I almost wish that Iran would start striking our allies, because it would force us to finish them. And I think at this point, we got to finish them, and it's got to be before Labor Day. Back in a moment.
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13: The Vice Chief of Staff of the U.S. Army, General Christopher Lanive, recently released a letter detailing the strategic direction of the Army. He states that the Army's keys are to defend the homeland, win decisively when more fighting is necessary, and to project power on and from.

0: from the land. Leniv writes that the Army is the foundation of the U.S. military's joint force, and that in order to be ready to fight and win the nation's wars, the Army is transforming to a force capable of multi-domain operations at once. Leniv also writes that a key is the merging of human ingenuity and technology in order to maintain and maximize the readiness of individual troops. He adds that keeping the Western Hemisphere secure is a prerequisite to project power, closing with this phrase: the Army will stand ready to fight and win whenever and wherever the nation calls. Kidding, you're asking. Fox News.
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5: If I were the mayor of a town or the governor of a state, and I had a chance to get a big plant in, an AI plant or a data center, I would absolutely want it.
6: Would you welcome data centers in Maryland?
7: I leave it up to the individual county and state with respect to the siting of a data center. However, no data center should be freeloading on my constituents in the form of higher electricity bills. And that is what's happened in the grid that Maryland's part of, PJM. We spent $28 billion over the last 2 years subsidizing data centers. That's insane. That is what Republicans ultimately want, despite what they say. Donald Trump has these sort of feel-good things at the White House, but he hasn't supported the legislation that I've introduced.
8: Okay, a couple of things. What is he even talking about? Do you think Donald Trump put all those data centers into Maryland? That was you. What did you do when you were congressman and senator? What about Westmore? What was he doing? You want to insult the pseudo-Republican, Governor Hogan? What was he doing? Do you think Donald Trump was putting data centers in Maryland and you allowed electricity bills to go up? Look, I think some of them went in and they had big subsidies. They went in there, a whole bunch of jobs go in there, and then it becomes a tax base because it takes up a lot of space. You pay property taxes like you would a mall, like you would a housing tract, a bunch of condos, a bunch of office buildings. That's what it is, and it goes for a long time. Big campus, small campus, it's millions of dollars. You cannot not have data centers. Unless you want to give up your phone, you want to give up your iPad, you want to give up your storage, give up your pictures, give up your laptop, whatever you want. You can't have them both. Wow, I don't know why my phone bill's getting so expensive. Why is that? Why is storage getting so expensive? Because you stop building data centers. We're not doing that. Now, if you want to stop and set up criteria, I'm all for that. But to give it up, and now everybody's just showing cowardice and not standing up and explaining it to people. You have Republican governors alike now, and the governor of Texas say, okay, we're going to put a pause after doing hundreds of them. All right. Now you're going to do a pause. Now you're going to set up a criteria? I don't get it. A lot of people are writing me about the data centers. I got a lot of email over the weekend because that was my lead for One Nation over the weekend. I also got a lot of people writing me about history. Where is this one? Okay. A couple of people just say, look, when it comes to water, a lot of the data centers, especially the bigger ones, use water. So are they utilizing the water in a community? Could really make a difference. They said there's other things called chillers that would immediately cool down the equipment and you wouldn't need the water to flow through. Good. Press people to do it more economically, to do it that takes no dollars in your utility bills, doesn't make a loud humming noise, but you can't ban them. It's a joke. Just like banning oil and gas. I'm tired of oil and gas. All right, do you wear jeans? All right. Did you drive a car?

0: to your protest? Yes. Did you fly in a plane on your vacation? Yes. Did you, on your cruise, did you think you used any fuel at all? Or do you think that was just, what did you guys row on your cruise? No one thinks practically. And now people are panicked. This guy, John Husted, the senator from Ohio, is in a tough battle with Sherrod Brown. Now they're running ads. He is Mr. Data Center. He should fight back and speak up and talk about the right way to do things in Ohio. People get energy in Ohio. They wanted to vilify fracking for a long time. Then even Democrats realize I can't do that. When we come back, Rear Admiral Mark Montgomery.
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2: News. I'm CJ Papa. The world will find out about new U.S. sanctions for Iran.
3: At 1 p.m. today, Treasury Secretary Scott Bessent is expected to unveil the White House's latest financial offensive, touting what he calls the toughest sanctions in history. And President Trump just posted on Truth Social, writing this, Iran is completely collapsing.
2: Fox's Alex Hogan at the White House. Firefighters try to corral the Hawk Fire in Reno, Nevada.
4: They continue to battle this dangerous and fast-moving wildfire. The fire broke out on Saturday, fueled by dry conditions and strong winds. And so far, it's scorched around 15,000 acres. Officials say the fire was human-caused, but wouldn't elaborate further as an investigation continues.
2: Fox's Max Gordon at the Incident Command Center in Reno. Six people have been injured. A number of structures have been damaged or destroyed. 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

ending. Hamilton police say the vehicle was stolen and officers began pursuing it, but then called it off before the head-on crash. 54-year-old Robert Barr Jr. and 67-year-old Alice Stilwell died. 18-year-old Nashawn Brown of Atlantic City and three juveniles were charged with conspiracy to commit aggravated assault, conspiracy to commit joyriding, and other counts. Cape May has a new curfew for those under 18, but it appears very few summer visitors know about it. The Press of Atlantic City spoke to visitors and some residents over the weekend and found that most did not know about the restrictions that went into effect August 13th. Those under 18 are not allowed out between 10:30 p.m. and 6 a.m. and not allowed on the beach between 8 p.m. and 6 a.m. New Jersey Education Commissioner Lily Locke says she trusts Governor Sherrill's efforts to remove non-citizens from the state's voter rolls ahead of next month's special elections. Her statement comes as the state grapples with the recent controversy over what the Sherrill administration calls a mistake that allowed several thousand non-citizens to be registered as voters. Most of those registered have since been removed from the state's rolls. In sports, the Phillies beat the Cardinals 6-4. Kyle Schwarber blasted a three-run homer in the ninth. NFL preseason football, the Patriots beat the Eagles 24-21. 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

0: I'm Elizabeth MacDonald, and this is the Fox Business Report.
1: Stocks opened mixed. The Dow opened with a slight gain. The NASDAQ and S&P lost ground in early trading. Crude oil prices have moved slightly lower after Treasury Secretary Scott Bessent said he will outline plans today for an economic D-Day on Iran. The U.S. imposed 50% tariffs on Canadian imports over the weekend. Shares of U.S. steel companies are higher, and Deere opened 1% higher, even though UAW members have rejected a contract extension and will negotiate for a new deal. NVIDIA shares opened down more than 0.5%. The chipmaker reports earnings after the Wall Street close on Wednesday, but it's also said to be in talks to invest in AI startup Perplexity, which is used for automation. That's your Fox Business Report. I'm Jenny Cosola, invested in you.
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1: These sanctions are going to be dramatic. I think they're going to be meaningful, but I want to highlight their currency is as weak as it's ever been, and inflation is skyrocketing. And those two things combined with this naval blockade that's being successfully executed, together with us opening a lane in the Strait of Hormuz to move oil in and out and ships back in to get more oil. I mean, you know, some days, I think this is important, Ashley, some days we are moving more oil now than we did pre-conflict because of the pipelines that have been opened up and all that's happening in the Middle East.
2: So, yeah, if you talk about the reprogramming of the oil, because they may be building up rapid pipelines, but I also think it doesn't help that the Houthis are stopping the Red Sea and that travel. This just in, Iran has issued a warning that vessels violating its arrangement for transiting the Strait of Hormuz could face restrictions, including fines, detention, or confiscation. You know, we're just bringing everybody through the Oman side of the strait, kind of ignoring the other side of the strait. They're looking to charge tolls at Iran. But as we mentioned, there is an increase in the amount of merchant ships that are getting through there. Let's bring in Rear Admiral Mark Montgomery, Senior Director of the Center on Cyber and Technology Innovation for the Freedom of Defense of Democracies. Admiral, what do you think, what do you expect today when the Treasury Secretary comes out and speaks?
3: Hey, look, I'm excited. I think when you combine increased sanctions, particularly if they're done in concert with the United Arab Emirates, who has a lot of influence on the Iranian economy, along with the blockade, and let's be clear, this is anchored in the blockade that says we are going to block, 90 to 95%, because there's still small amounts of ground-based tanking, but 90 to 95% of your fossil fuel exports. We're going to cut off $250 to $300 billion a year worth value to the Iranian economy. Those are big numbers. And so if this truly is a useful, effective sanctions package with that, look, I want to see more economic pressure on Iran while we get as much fuel out via pipeline and the Omani channel as your clip just mentioned.
2: Inflation's up 80 to 90%. Currency, 2 million real for every $1. And they say it's been devalued 40% since this conflict started. Now, I see the president comes out and says, it is better that we demonstrate our strength and dignity today and tell the world that we have won and that we are ending the war. The speaker, Ghalibaf, says no matter how much military power we have, if our people are struggling and the country lacks financial circulation, economic growth, we will not achieve progress. As someone who has experienced war, we understand the true value of peace. So those are indications are, look, they want to get on the other side of this. But this is good cop, bad cop. The IRGC is saying belligerent things.
3: No, I agree. And I think we probably have to specifically target IRGC accounts outside the country, which I think are in United Arab Emirates and elsewhere. The IRGCs, we've mentioned this before, they're a criminal organization, right? In the sense that they take money from financial dealings by the state and pay, the IRGC senior leadership has funds overseas. We need to grab this money. We need to hold them accountable, and we need to make sure that the Iranian people understand this is about the IRGC, not you. So as much as possible, that's what I would do. I do think, though, Brian, a few weeks of this and Iran's going to have to lash out. They have to lash out at the Arab states, our Arab partners, with attacks on their critical infrastructure, because that's the only way they can impose pain on the U.S.-Israeli Arab partnership.
2: And then at that point, what do you expect us to do?
3: I think we're going to have to do return to combat operations. And again, I would very specifically target IRGC-held state-owned enterprises. What I mean by that is after 1979, when the clerics took over all the properties and all the companies, a lot of companies, they got rich. During the Iran-Iraq War, the IRGC said,

0: look what we're doing. Where's our scratch? And they got companies. Those companies, they're in shipbuilding, in construction, and communications. We should label them legitimate military targets because they fund the IRGC, and we should attack them. And again, message to the Iranian people, this is about the IRGC, not you. Strike those targets. I'd also still strike targets, maritime targets in the Bandar Abbas area on the Strait of Hormuz Islands, you know, to make sure that they can't easily target ships going through that Omani stretch of water.
1: Yeah, we got to start doing that again. Major John Spencer was on with me Sunday night. He's from the Urban Warfare Institute, executive director there, author of 20 Times I Almost Died. But he's also a professor at the War College. He said this about the reality of munitions and what we're capable of still. Cut 27.
2: Even if it was true and if I believed it, although there is no number, the wrong message to send to Iran or any enemy is you've figured us out. You attack our bases, you attack really our allies, and we'll stop because we're a shortage possibly of these munitions.
1: Right. And that's really what they've interpreted now. If we hit their allies in the Gulf states, they're going to yell at us to stop, and we do.
0: Yeah. So first of all, I'm glad I like Spencer a lot. He's a smart guy. We are not short on the munitions that we need to hit Iran. The munitions we need for them are shorter range precision guided munitions, 500, 1,000, 2,000 pound precision guided munitions. We have over 100,000, Brian. We can strike every target in the world we're fine. We're fine on that. What he's talking about there also is the defensive ones. Look, we were short Patriot and Thad before for a China plan before the war started. Now we're shorter. I get it. We need to finish this war off. You know, we need to finish this war properly and then rebuild our Patriot and Thad. And you just saw massive contracts to triple and quadruple Patriot and Thad production over the next 2 to 3 to 4 years. We got to let that go. One thing that is killing us, though, Brian, is the lack of drone defenses, ground-based drone defenses. Our air-based drone defenses are great, the ones in aircraft, but that's for defending things far away. For those close-in targets like Bahrain, Kuwait, Qatar, Eastern Saudi Arabia, they're 60, 90 miles from Iran. We need ground-based systems. They're located in Ukraine, also U.S. companies in Ukraine. That stuff needs to be flowing into our air partners and to United States forces so we can defend ourselves against that attack.
1: Are they flowing in?
0: I think some are. Not at the rate, like if you and I were, you know, in a bureaucratic free environment, there would be more. But the normal bureaucracy, the military integrating a weapon system, we haven't been fantastic on it. But we have actually used a MIROPS to shoot down a drone. I know that at least once.
1: What does that mean?
0: I think
1: what's a MIROPS? Can you say that?
0: A MIROPS. That's the Eric Schmidt company that's done a ton of great work in Ukraine. Their MIROPS has a effector, a missile called the Surveyor. Oh. It shoots down drones really well. And I know they've done at least one intercept, probably more than that, defending our air partners and our bases.
1: I saw this story in the New York Times yesterday. It looks like this. They started a bunch of companies that are making cheaper, more effective interceptors. There's one called Powerus, the largest defense contractor in the world, makes the PAC-3. In partnership with European manufacturers, the industry acknowledging that the last 4 years have demonstrated you cannot supply a modern conflict with single entity or faculty. So they're making these they're making these cheaper, there's these cheaper drones and interceptors. Raytheon announced a partnership to build a Coyote interceptor. Neros, a startup company in Torrance, is developing an interceptor drone called the Bandit. It's going to cost about $5,000. The other one with Raytheon, $126,000. And Powerus has their own. So it looks like there are some rapid things going on quickly.
0: Oh, there are. So look, Coyote's been around a while. That's the problem. When America's normal defense industrial base process, you end up with a $126,000 interceptor, like you just said. The right answer is the newer U.S. Initiatives, whether they're done by the defense industrial base or the new startups like Anduril Pelger or the new guys whose names you and I can't remember, they need to come in around $5,000 to $10,000 a round. By the way, the Ukrainians, for perspective, are $1,000 to $10,000 a round. But we don't have the kind of, you know, lack of supply chain authenticity and cheap labor that Ukraine has. But we could do to $5,000 to $10,000 a round, Brian. And if we could crank these out, it would remove the sole Iranian advantage here. And once you remove that, then we can cut.

0: their military advantage. Then we could concentrate on the Strait of Hormuz.
1: So when you say the Strait of Hormuz, things are getting better there. They say they're up 400%, but they're still behind where we want them to be?
0: Well, what I'd say is that they are rebuilding their ability to. So we smashed their ability to have radars and systems that could detect ship movement as far south as Oman. They're rebuilding those. You know, they're bringing them back. I promise you that there are new target sets on those islands and in Bandar Abbas, and we're going to need to hit them, because if they get all that situational awareness tools back up, then they'll be able to, you know, launch effective drone attacks on merchant ships going through. We'll probably shoot most of that stuff down with our aircraft overhead, but you don't, you know, the merchants are going to be a little nervous when there's a lot of firing. So we need to remove their capability to target shipping as far south as the Omani transit scheme.
1: So, Admiral, do you think that they know, are very aware of our election cycle, and will wait for October to do something to maximize the damage to Republicans and President Trump?
0: I think so. I mean, I would if I were them. I mean, I would say this. They're certainly bringing their, you know, there's an advantage to conserving their weapons now so they can do a stronger strike in October if you're trying to hurt President Trump.
1: Yeah. So looking at Ukraine, it looks like last year we gave them 670 Patriots. This year we've given them 274. And the UK is getting letting them build their own scout missiles. We said, we talked about letting them build their own Patriots, our Patriots, and give them licensing. What do you think is the best way to help Ukraine?
0: Yeah, so look, the Patriots that they would build themselves wouldn't come till 2028. Same with the ones that are being built in Germany now. That's probably late 2027. My recommendation is that we give them Starlink targeting over Russia so that their own strike weapons can strike Iskander launchers, ballistic missile launchers, when they begin to set up. It's about a 20-minute process to set this up. So, you know, to set up to launch a missile. Plus, there's a limited number of launchers, and there's a limited number of dudes who know how to operate the launcher, right? These aren't conscripts. And what you need to do is strike them. You strike them with weapons launched from F-16s, the ones we've given them, or our NATO allies have given them, with weapons we've given them called extended range attack munition. And you attack them with their own medium range strike that the Ukrainians are building at great speed. That's the way you do it. Shoot the archer, not the arrows. And if you kill the dudes manning the launchers, those guys are irreplaceable in Russia.
1: So they say they're going to look to mobilize 300,000 soldiers. Can they?
0: This is on top of their normal 300,000 they're getting each year. So I think they're looking to have a big year, like a 500 to 600,000 year. I don't know if he can or not. I mean, this is risky. You're going to start affecting, you know, your base. You know, in Putin has his own base, and so far he has not been drawing children from that base. He's been drawing them from minorities, from prisons, from other areas. If he does this kind of conscription, he's starting to risk his long-term credibility as the leader. But he's been told by his generals, if we just had a few 100,000 extra men for the next offensive, it would go better. I'm not sure that's true. I think that's just a few hundred thousand extra men to get killed by Ukrainian drone operators.
1: What do you think the reality is on the ground? Do you think Putin's getting the true story about how these guys are doing?
0: I can't believe he is, because he's really risking things here. He is not getting the traction he expects. They do make some advances, the Russians, but not in a way that guarantees grabbing any of the fortress belt cities. And he is absolutely destroying his economy. You know, his lead economist for the lead Russian bank called it out the other day and said, look, we're in a full wartime economy with no investment in infrastructure, no investment in the private sector. We are going to have a brutal collapse when this war is over in their economy. And so he was fired, obviously, the next day. I'm surprised he hasn't been arrested yet. But, you know, the truth is he is destroying his economy to achieve this gain, and he's not getting there.
1: Here's what the former vice president, Mike Pence, is in Ukraine right now and said this yesterday, cut 49.
2: Ukraine is winning this war 4.5 years after that brutal and unprovoked invasion by Russia.

0: Ukraine's military on the front lines, has fought Russia to a stalemate, and by essentially reinventing drone warfare, they've taken the fight directly in to the heart of Russia.
1: So, I mean, I know he's selling a little bit, but a lot of people are coming back very encouraged after meeting with Zelensky.
2: Well, you know, I'm there, like, I don't get to meet with Zelensky. I'm there 4 times a year for a couple weeks training their soldiers. And my take is probably less optimistic in the sense that they're not losing, is what I'd say. They are not losing this war. And Ukraine will not lose this war militarily. They have the resilience for the reasons he said. Drone, their adaptability in drone attack and drone defense, both on the front lines and medium range and long range strike. The question is, I don't know how they win, how they seize back Crimea, how they get back the 75% of Donbass they've lost. So I would define them as not losing. I think Zelensky would join me in this because he defines winning as getting back Crimea and the Donbass. And I don't know how you do that yet without a complete collapse of Russia as an entity. And I don't know that that's happening. And so I appreciate his optimism, but I probably take a slightly less optimistic approach and a more realistic one. Here's the other thing that we don't talk about. Their civilian resilience is so strong. If we had 10% of this, our country would be so much stronger. Their ability to take these strikes. I mean, the Russian ballistic missiles now, 75% of them, and they had that much, 65% just hit. They hit supermarkets, they hit apartment buildings, they hit schools, you know, and they hit defense industrial base sites. Sometimes they're accurate. And they come from North Korea, just whole missiles, and then parts from China. You know, they're getting supported by the axis of aggressors. And Russia, I mean, Ukraine is holding off 4 countries, Russia, China, North Korea, and Iran, you know, not on their own, but with no actual other forces in the field with them.
1: Amazing. Admiral Mark Montgomery, thanks so much. Appreciate it.
2: Thanks for having me, sir.
1: You got it. 1-866-408-7669. We'll get to your calls and your emails in just a moment. Don't move.
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2: Talk show that's getting you talking. 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
3: Our response will be concentrated in sectors such as steel, dairy, appliances, agricultural equipment, pulp and paper, and electronics. Some of these measures will raise costs and reduce choice for Canadians. Reluctantly, because we recognize that some U.S. companies and some U.S. states are innocent bystanders in a dispute that they did not want.
4: So that is Mark Carney, whose ratings go up when he takes on the U.S., say he walked away from a trade deal that the president thought was done on Friday. He gave a pretty good speech. He said, look, I think we've got something done. Talk to Carney, feel pretty good about it. Evidently, this is according to one report, we actually walked in and changed the rules a little bit at the end and asked for a special compensation for the F-150. They say the U.S. sought to exclude from tariff reductions heavy trucks produced in Ontario, such as the F-350 and F-450 and the GM Silverado. Over time, it would have made more uneconomic for automakers to keep making the vehicles in Canada. They want to keep making them in Canada. We wanted to bring them back here. So let the whole thing collapse because of that.
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5: Wrapping up a murder trial, Gianna Gelosi, Fox News. Closing arguments expected this week in Massachusetts for the trial of Lindsay Clancy, the mother charged with killing her three young kids. Fox's Nate Foy is outside the courthouse in Plymouth, Massachusetts.
6: The witness taking the stand will continue from Friday, and it's Dr. Avram Mack, a forensic psychiatrist, who testified on Friday that he believes that Lindsay Clancy was not suffering from postpartum psychosis and that she knew the difference between right and wrong when she killed her three children. He interviewed her two times and reviewed her medical file as well. The jury heard about that. This case has really become a competing story from two expert witnesses.
5: And that's Fox's Nate Foy. The Trump administration getting ready to unveil what it calls the toughest ever sanctions against a foreign adversary, operation dubbed Economic D-Day. Fox's Trey Yingst in Tel Aviv.
7: The economic pressure comes as the Iranian rial crossed 2 million to 1 U.S. dollar, a historic low for the country's currency. The head of Iran's Supreme National Security Council responded on X, saying if the economic war continues, not a single drop of oil will be exported, neither through the Strait of Hormuz nor from anywhere in the Persian Gulf. Iran will regard any country's participation in or support for America's economic war against the Iranian people as an act of war. Despite this statement, reports do indicate that crossings through the Strait of Hormuz are up 400% over the last 2 weeks. The United States is overseeing vessels out of the Persian Gulf through a safer southern passage.
5: President Trump posting on Truth Social this morning, Iran is completely collapsing. And things like honey, essential oils, candles, honey sticks are on President Trump's 50% tariff list from Canada, their leader, over the weekend.
8: We recognize that some U.S. companies and some U.S. states are innocent bystanders in a dispute that they did not want.
5: That is Canada's Prime Minister Mark Carney. 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
13: The

0: whole reason that the Democrat Party is being taken over by these crazy leftists is because the Democrat Party has completely left the working people, the working class. Part of that is because they've become like this college-educated, weird group of elites. But the other part is because Donald Trump, thanks to the Tea Party, and then Donald Trump himself, has come in and completely stolen all of those voters from the Democrat Party, and they're left with the dregs of it. And I don't think it's a winner for them. If you talk to regular working class people, and I hate in America talking about classes because we're not a class society, but if you want to talk about working people in this country, they care about having borders. They care about having police departments. They care about law and order. This stuff doesn't appeal to any of them.
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0: There are parts of Atlantic and Cape May counties that are still under an extreme drought warning. Eastern Atlantic County and Southern Cape May County are still in the second highest drought classification. Other parts of those counties in the severe drought category. It could change, though, tomorrow when a new drought map comes out to include this past weekend's rain. A former Vineland man will spend at least 25 years in prison for pleading guilty on child sex charges back in May. Cops got a tip from the National Center for Missing and Exploited Children. 26-year-old Christopher Singletary was then charged with offenses involving three kids. 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In sports, the Phillies beat the Cards 6-4. Preseason football, the Patriots beat the Eagles 24-21. 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

0: Tomorrow is expected to be mostly sunny with a high of 83. Wednesday will also have mostly sunny conditions with a high of 85. Thursday will see periods of clouds and sunshine with a chance of a thunderstorm later in the day, making it humid with a high of 81. I'm AccuWeather meteorologist Joe Lundberg on WPG Talk Radio 95.5.
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2: So glad you're there. Hope you had a fantastic weekend. We're back in action today. We're going to be speaking at the bottom of the hour with a former hostage in Iran about what's going on. He's got great contacts. Now, a professor at Columbia, he's going to be with us shortly. Nancy Hogshead is standing by, too. She's a civil rights lawyer, CEO of Champion Women, and a legal advocacy for girls and women's sports, and a fantastic athlete in her own right. And we're going to get to all that because, once again, another weekend, another controversy with the WNBA. So before we get to Nancy, let's get to the big three.
3: Number three.
4: In recent days, the United States proposed new terms that were uneconomic, unfair, and undermined the net benefits for Canada. They asked too much, and they offered too little.
2: All right, there you go. Canadian trade deal has fallen apart for now. The USMCA not to be updated for now. We got to the 8th to work it out. My hope as we go back, especially it's going to affect the midterms, Maine and Michigan specifically.
3: Number two.
5: But what's happening in the Middle East, the conflict with Iran, is now a big driver of what's happening on inflation because, as you know, energy goes into every facet of the U.S. economy. And the longer that conflict, the more turmoil there is, the longer it goes on.
2: Economic D-Day hours away, and the Iranians promise a swift and harsh retaliation for the Treasury Secretary's actions. We'll discuss it, what it means for other countries doing business with Iran.
3: Number one.
6: I'd rather an economy that has 1,000 millionaires in it than 1 billionaire. I also think we got to start taxing wealth for people who have over $100 million. I mean, at that point, like, what even are you going to do with more money?
2: Yeah, how about expanding your business? Does that ever occur to you? When primaries pass, candidates usually move to the middle, but not in Michigan with El Sayed and many of his cronies ratchet up the extremism as links to UBL emerge from his mom and her past work. So good luck with that as Mike Rogers will try to get some additional traction. First polls had him up by 4. So over the weekend, WNBA game, one in Brooklyn, another one in Chicago, involving the Indiana Fever. Prior to this, Caitlin Clark, you weren't really talking much about the WNBA, but yet it's been around for decades. Yet the quality of play is fine. And the players are averaging, I guess the salary is $1.4 million. But we now have some controversy because the way Caitlin Clark was received. And then we finally have Sophie Cunningham standing up for her. She's become a celebrity in her own right. And over the weekend, we had Enos Kanter, longtime NBA, or now retired at 35 years old, saying that unless the WNBA makes clear what their gender specifications are, he will declare himself eligible for the draft, and showed up to support Sophie Cunningham at the game with the WNBA last night, and that caused some controversy. He would eventually get tossed out of the arena when he was challenged by a player simply because he stood up after Sophie Cunningham hit a three. Joining us now, Nancy Hogshead. Nancy, welcome to the show. Great to see you. What is your take on this consistent drumbeat of controversy in the WNBA? Have you ever seen anything like it?
7: I have not. And what's sad is that they could easily solve this really quickly. And we're trying to help them. I'm on your show right now because we have a change.org petition that asks we want to show the WNBA that this is indeed an 80-20 issue, that women's sports should be for females.
2: Yes, it's not really hard. But how you define a woman, we have a Supreme Court justice that had trouble with that. Are we going to go back to that debate?
7: Well, you know, the mainstream media didn't cover the last Supreme Court argument very well when they said that it was unanimous. The Supreme Court, all justices held that when it came to Title IX, which bars discrimination based on sex, that equals biology. And everybody agrees to that. So, you know, but we heard about all the, you know, there was this ideological split when it came to the equal

0: protection clause, but not at all when it came to Title IX. So sex means biology. You can't just, you know, rename what a word means and have it, you know, subsume the reality of what it means. You can't just say, you know, a dog is a cat, and everybody has to agree that a dog is a cat.
1: But, if the dog felt like a cat, would you have to let him play with cats?
0: That's a perfect example of how somebody's feeling, whether they're feeling masculine or feminine, but that therefore means that they have changed sex. I mean, that's an ideology. That's a religion. That's a cult. That's a belief system. And people in America can have their belief systems. I don't believe in that belief system. I believe in biology and facts and verifiable. And our petition with XXXY Athletics, the brand that I'm wearing here, the Women's Sports Policy Working Group, which includes Martina Navratilova, also, you know, we just want to make clear to the WNBA, this is what everybody wants.
1: So a couple of statements. So here's an idea. So Saturday, the Fever with Sophie Cunningham and Caitlin Clark played in Brooklyn. And this is a little bit about the scene that was happening outside the arena. Cut 39.
2: If you're all going to stand here with me today, will you at least answer some questions for me? My first question is, do you believe...
3: Trans lives matter!
4: She did this with tremendous risk to her personal safety, her career, and I just am very grateful for her speaking up.
5: For Sophie speaking up and not backing down and continuing to say what she said and speaking up for all of us female athletes is so inspiring. And I know that's going to push every female athlete to speak out and continue to push for this.
1: Nancy Oxhead, did she do the right thing, Sophie Cunningham?
0: Oh, I'm so appreciative. She's the first professional current playing athlete that is speaking out on this issue. So, you know, kudos to her. We did have a lot of tennis players come out after the Women's Tennis Association, the WTA, came out and said that they were going to start sex testing. But I just want to remark on that clip that you just played. Sure. And where people are saying trans lives matter. I agree. I think everybody agrees. But that's not the issue. The issue is, do men belong in women's sports? That's what our petition with change.org is trying to establish, that they can live their lives, they can dress however they want to, but don't invade women's sports and women's spaces. We don't sex segregate. We don't segregate in any way throughout society, very many places. We don't in academics. We don't in when it comes to employment. But when it comes to sports, when it comes to women's spaces, changing spaces, rape crisis shelters, hospital wards, prison cells, we do sex segregate. And why? Because because women have fought for hundreds of years to be able to get those segregated spaces. We need them. Women need those spaces.
1: So how did you feel about Leah Thomas years ago at the University of Pennsylvania?
0: So Leah Thomas, I think, piqued a lot of people. When you first, you know, were saying, oh, well, you know, transgender people can go on hormones and be able to compete fairly, it just showed everybody that was nonsense, that they cannot do that. And the more people saw Leah Thomas, the more that they were in favor of having sex verification, sex tests mean that only women, the biological kind, could participate in women's sports. So it's not that they're excluded from sport. They're welcome in sport, but everybody plays in their sex category, their weight category, their age category. And you can't just, you know, wave away and say, I identify as something different to get out of those sport categories that are there to ensure fairness.
1: And you believe that Enos Kanter gets kicked out of the game last night because after Sophie Cunningham hit a three, he celebrated and one of the players on the other team didn't like it. So here's how he described what happened. Cut 40.
6: Sophie Cunningham shot a three and I put my hands up

0: to celebrate, right? Literally, a couple positions later, Natasha came back and started screaming and yelling and said, she's not going to sleep with you. And I was like, I am not trying to sleep with her. I'm just here to protect women and support her. And then obviously after that, she started yapping and she started to walk towards me. And literally I just got up and then I was like, I'm just here to protect women and that's all.
1: Unbelievable, right? So he gets tossed.
2: Right. Okay. I hope everybody, I didn't hear that segment before about the, she just wants to sleep with you. Like that is cuckoo for Cocoa Puffs. But what I did see of him standing up was these amazingly tall, strong women look like children next to him. So these are the literally the world's best female basketball players. And when he stood up and he's 6'10", it just showed exactly the biological differences between men and women. I mean, he's just enormous. So,
1: Nancy, when you swam, can you imagine if a man just said, listen, I want to swim against Nancy Hogshead?
2: So my entire career, which was between 1976 and 1984, I had to compete against the East Germans. And nobody of my stature, of Kara Dansky's stature, of Jen Say's stature, of all these amazing women who are coming out in favor of women's sports, were standing up for me. We were told we had to be quiet about it. And so I will not let an unfairness go by the way that sort of what happened to me. The difference is a woman on steroids is nowhere near men. So my peers in the East German world that I was competing against, they were nowhere near men. They were a little bit faster than we were in many cases, not in all cases, but they were nowhere near men. They were that 11% gotcha. Gap.
1: I remember those shots of those East German women. They were like men, you know, with the steroids, you know, back then they were raw. They didn't know a little about it.
2: Yeah, they were like men, but they weren't men.
1: Right.
2: They did not have the biological
1: But Nancy, let me ask you real quick. WNBA might be looking for a new commissioner, but there's a draft in March, and Enos Kanter and others are going to declare. He came out and said, look, the G League in the NBA, the minor leagues, they're making $45,000 a year. The average salary for the WNBA, $1.4 million. There's going to be guys lining up to play in that league. So they have to do something. What would you recommend?
2: Oh, it's simple. It's a 50 cent cheek swab. So I was cheek swabbed back in 1984 when I was competing, and it was part of our credential that we wore all the time. And, you know, you do a once in a lifetime cheek swab, you get verified, and the end. It's just as simple as that.
1: Got it. Let's see if they'll do it. It worked on the border.
2: Okay. This is so fixable. Yes. So I just want to encourage everybody to sign our petition. You can go to change.org/XXWNBA. So that's change.org/XXWNBA.
1: CEO.
2: Thank you very much.
1: Of Champion Woman, Nancy Hogshead. Thanks so much. Back in a moment.
2: Thank you. Okay.
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2: He's so busy, he'll make your head spin. 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
3: I think what it reminds me of is the anti-fossil fuel effort that went across America for decades, trying to keep our abundant fossil fuels in the ground and hanging it on this, you know, green climate issue, which was a false issue in most cases. So I see the same thing happening here. You know, it's the progressive left. Obviously, you nailed it when you talk about China not wanting America to win the AI data center race, so to speak. Whoever wins that wins. And I think that's the real key. It's why President Trump has been so strong in his position of saying, hey, you know, go out there, build these data centers, win this race, and we'll decide where they need to be.
4: Well, look, everyone's got a bid. Small town should matter. Have your town halls. But understand, this is to everybody's benefit, not just Facebook, not just Amazon. This is what people need. You actually need it to function on a regular basis. You want to use AI, you want to use it for school, you want to use it for work. That's what's going to have to happen. But I understand now everybody's so scared about saying they're for data centers. So now even Republican governors like in Texas and elsewhere are saying, I'm not for it. So that was Rick Perry on with me with One Nation last night. Now he's an investor in it. But the reason why I booked him, he's Secretary of Energy. And he remembers everyone saying, don't use oil and gas. He's like, are you crazy? Can't get jeans. You know, you're not going to be able to farm. You're not going to be able to drive. You think you're going to do everything in an electric car? What do you think is fueling the grid? Here's Senator Tim Scott. They're trying to pin him down on Meet the Press. Cut 44.
5: Well, we know that the Democrats, the Governor Shapiro, was for data centers as well. What we know with a question, I wrote an op-ed, Kristen, about a month ago on the importance of data centers paying their own way, paying for their own electricity, paying for their own water usage, and only going to communities that want them. But we also know that Democrats are being used as pawns for this disinformation campaign run by China to make sure that China wins the AI future instead of America. We absolutely have to make sure that data centers only go to communities that want them and they pay their own way.
4: Yeah, I don't give them massive tax breaks. In the beginning, they want the blue-collar jobs. They say, listen, why don't you come to my city, come to my state, and we're going to give you a tax break. And they said, okay, now we're not at that point now. And then they said, well, you know, I asked Doug Burgum flat out, Secretary of Interior, is it true that data centers up the utility rates? He said, absolutely not. Now, I've heard other things other times, but I guess it depends on the deal they cut. But now everybody's trying to say, you're for data centers, you're for data. No, well, you said you're for data centers. Like, for example, in Wisconsin, Tom Tiffany's against data centers. He's criticizing his opponent. He's a Republican. Criticizing an opponent, Democrat, for being for data centers. We all should be for them. It's how you build them and where you build them that's key. Listen to Chris Van Hollen. This guy just reeks of politics when every word he says. Cut 45.
6: Would you welcome data centers in Maryland?
7: I leave it up to the individual county and state with respect to the siting of a data center. However, no data center should be freeloading on my constituents in the form of higher electricity bills. And that is what's happened in the grid that Maryland is part of, PJM. We've spent $28 billion over the last 2 years subsidizing data centers. That's insane. That is what Republicans ultimately want, despite what they say. Donald Trump has these sort of feel-good things at the White House, but he hasn't supported the legislation that I've introduced.
4: Okay, nobody's going to support anything you introduce in the White House, ever. But Congressman Van Hollen, do you think that anyone's saying, I am running on upping the utility rates for anybody ever? And even the DSA wouldn't be for that, unless, of course, you're a billionaire or a trillionaire. Donald Trump, don't let anyone kid you, is for up.

0: upping the amount of money people pay for their phones and their data collection. Seriously? And you allow all these data centers to come in, and now over the last month, now you're against it. And now you want all these rules. 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We go inside this big move. Less than 2 hours away now from a big press conference announcing big-time sanctions on Iran. 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
4: News. I'm Therese Crowley. Final prosecution rebuttal witnesses in the Lindsey Clancy trial. Defense testimony that she was clearly psychotic when she killed her three children. That preceded it. Fox's Nate Foy in Plymouth.
5: The witness taking the stand will continue from Friday, and it's Dr. Avram Mack, a forensic psychiatrist, who testified on Friday that he believes that Lindsey Clancy was not suffering from postpartum psychosis and that she knew the difference between right and wrong.
4: President Trump hosting in all caps, Iran is completely collapsing. Treasury Secretary Bessent launching economic D-Day. And Ukraine President Zelensky says there'll be talks with Russia amid Russian attacks on the Black Sea. Prince Harry and Meghan Markle's role in returning to Britain from California now being described as private royals plus private citizens with some royal appearances. 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
6: The New Jersey AG's office investigating after two Egg Harbor Township residents were killed in a head-on crash involving a stolen vehicle. It happened Saturday morning at Route 50 in Mays Landing. Hamilton police say the vehicle was stolen and officers began pursuing it, but then called it off before the head-on crash. 54-year-old Robert Barr Jr. and 67-year-old Alice Stillwell died. 18-year-old Nashawn Brown of Atlantic City and three juveniles were charged with conspiracy to commit aggravated assault, conspiracy to commit joyriding, and other counts. Cape May has a new curfew for those under 18, but it appears very few summer visitors know about it. The Press of Atlantic City spoke to visitors and some residents over the weekend and found that most did not know about the restrictions that went into effect August 13th. Those under 18 are not allowed out between 10:30 p.m. and 6 a.m. and not allowed on the beach between 8 p.m. and 6 a.m. New Jersey Education Commissioner Lily Locke says she trusts Governor Sherrill's efforts to remove non-citizens from the state's voter rolls ahead of next month's special elections. Her statement comes as the state grapples with the recent controversy over what the Sherrill administration calls a mistake that allowed several thousand non-citizens to be registered as voters. Most of those registered have since been removed from the state's rolls. In sports, the Phillies beat the Cardinals 6-4. Kyle Schwarber blasted a three-run homer in the ninth. NFL preseason football, the Patriots beat the Eagles 24-21. 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
7: I'm Susan Lee, and this is the Fox Business Report.
8: The U.S. imposed new tariffs on Canada over the weekend. Canada plans to retaliate with tariffs on the U.S. September 8th. And now President Trump has posted on Truth Social the U.S. will also raise tariffs on imports of cars, trucks, and auto parts from Canada to 50% on January 1st, following the breakdown in trade negotiations last week. GM and Ford shares are lower. Treasury Secretary Scott Bessent is expected today to outline plans for an economic D-Day on Iran. Crude oil prices have moderated on the news, but are still elevated. There's some optimism about the Jersey Mike's sandwich chain this morning. Analyst Brian Vaccaro at Raymond James says new flavor profiles are continuing to bring in new customers. That's your Fox Business Report. I'm Ginny Cosola. Invested in you.
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2: 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This afternoon will bring partly sunny skies with low humidity and a high of 85. Tonight will be clear with a low of 56. Tomorrow is expected to be mostly sunny with a high of 83. Wednesday will also have mostly sunny conditions with a high of 85. Thursday will see periods of clouds and sunshine with a chance of a thunderstorm later in the day, making it humid with a high of 81. I'm AccuWeather meteorologist Joe Lundberg on WPG Talk Radio 95.5.

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1: There are several countries that still continue to trade with Iran, and it's no secret, and it's been publicly talked about that China still buys oil from Iran, especially when it was able to get out of the strait. Countries like India also accept shadow fleet oil from other countries, including Iran. So I think there's, you know, this is a clear indication that the conflict is with Iran. That we do not seek conflict to expand this conflict. We want everybody to join the United States in the denuclearization of Iran because this is an important project.
2: I hear you. That is, of course, the ambassador, Matt Whitaker, the UN, the ambassador of NATO, and trying to figure out way forward. One thing pretty clear, NATO nations have been stood back and done almost nothing. Kian Taj Bakhsh joins us now. He's a professor over at NYU. And he's an Iranian-American scholar and former political prisoner released as part of the 2015 Iran nuclear deal and author of the Iran Crisis Notebook. You could always catch his columns on Substack. Kian, welcome back.
3: Thank you very much, Brian.
2: So I guess, first off, are you optimistic that this Treasury Secretary will have the type of sanctions that'll get the Iranians' attention?
3: Well, Brian, I think that at this point, with so many months, stretching into a year of this operation, or at least let's say from February, I think the American people and a lot of people around the world will, I think, be justified in approaching this with some skepticism. And I'll tell you why. The reason is because it seems that if I was to assess where the U.S. is and where Iran is, there are some advantages that Iran has. On the one hand, the U.S. has so far on a number of things, not everything, has overpromised and underdelivered. So when we hear about this, the Treasury Secretary or Mr. Bessin saying this is a D-Day, I mean, in a sense, I would prefer him not to make such, let's say large promises about what could be done, partly because the U.S. has done a lot already, not only over the last year, but over the last several decades, in sanctioning secondary countries against Iran. So the first point I'd make is that if we look at the U.S. track record on the military side, the Straits of Hormuz, the number of missiles, there have been some real gains in the sense from the U.S. side. In other words, the bombing of the nuclear installations was both unprecedented for a U.S. president and also, from what we can tell, has been relatively successful. On the other hand, a majority of the military objectives have not been met. And here we are, several months in, still wrangling over the Straits of Hormuz. So the first point I'd make is, should people be skeptical in thinking, well, does really Mr. Bessent and the Treasury really know as much about the Iranian economy as they first of all claimed that they knew about the military? And then we discover there are lots of underground cities with missiles they didn't know about. They didn't know about the Iranian plans to close the Straits of Hormuz and so on and so forth. So you get my point on that one. On the other side,

0: side, Brian, is a very, very clear fact for people who have been living in Iran and who study Iran, and that is that the Iranian economy is incredibly opaque. It's not transparent. It's very hard, even for specialists like me, that study the government budgets, that study revenues, that study, get really into the weeds to understand how the Iranian economy actually works. I'll give you one startling data point, which several years ago, a leading Iranian economist, I mean, based in the US, a leading, one of the top universities, estimated that 40% of Iran's GDP is off the books. Now, for someone who studies a country, think about what that means. 40% of a country's economy is actually not in view. Now, either Bresson, I mean, I assume the U.S. Treasury has eyes on areas we don't. But if you put these two together, Brian, a poor track record of overpromising and underdelivering, plus a highly, highly opaque and non-transparent Iranian economy, which, by the way, has been built on evading sanctions. It's not that they're just now going to try to evade sanctions. The whole system is built on evading sanctions. The whole system is built on shadow financial sectors through the Gulf, through Chinese banks, and so on and so forth. And so they're very resilient. So if I put those two together, Brian, I'd say that we have to really wait and see.
1: Very interesting, because you would think if 40% is off the books, it's untrackable. But then again, we've had a lot of time to examine where the money's coming, what's coming in and what's coming out. Maybe we made some progress on that. And they also said we also are able to get ships through the Strait. They're up 400%, you know, over the last 2 weeks. So we're trying to maneuver that through the Oman side of the Strait. So that's something that's changing the dynamic a little bit, along with rerouting some of the oil through pipelines, correct?
0: Yes, but I mean, if you step back and think about where we are the world's number one superpower, dealing with one of the four main energy choke points on planet Earth. And we're really doing what is a kind of, you know, a salvage operation, trying to get through a few boats through the Omani thing.
1: True.
0: This is nowhere near the claim that the straits are open and that we control this, that the U.S. controls the straits and that it's back to business. So I think that, you know, I think we should see it in the perspective it is. I don't think it's a successful operation so far. And I think the U.S. is, you know, the U.S. administration is juggling a number of balls, domestic politics in the U.S., regional politics with the new Mecca Accords, which is maybe throwing a wrench into President Trump's Abrahamic Accords. And then globally, its relationship with China, its relationship with Asian markets. So the U.S. has a much harder task than the Iranian regime does. But nonetheless, I think at this point, people would not be unjustified to feel frustrated by the pace of progress.
1: Yeah, Professor, I want to bring you to the response the Iranians had. Now, the Speaker of the House and the President was, let's end it. They basically said, let's end this thing. Different response from Iran's Supreme National Security Council Secretary. Motion, Rezai. Cut 19.
2: If Trump decides to take further action, our response, our retaliation will be seismic. First, we'll tell all neighboring countries and countries around the world not to join the United States in its economic war. Any country that takes part in imposing economic restrictions on us will be regarded as enemy.
1: So, I mean, that, of course, would be UAE. And the pressure's got to go on Turkey and Pakistan, as well as obviously China and Russia, right? Do you think that the president is going to put pressure on Turkey and Pakistan as Pakistan makes another overture to be a mediator?
0: Well, again, we're going to have to wait and see. But given the track record, my feeling would be probably not enough to really, make this a game changer. Let's put it that way. Because

0: because at the moment, Turkey, because it's come into this pact with Saudi Arabia and Pakistan, is it's been, Turkey has been a spoiler of a lot of, I mean, it is a NATO ally. It is a, it has been up to now a friend of the United States. But on the other hand, it does play this double game with the Islamic world, in which Turkey, also comes out and accuses our closest ally, the US's closest ally in the Middle East, Israel, with destruction and the same kind of language as, the Taliban or ISIS or Al-Qaeda makes, or the Iranian regime for that matter. So I, it's hard. They're going to drive a hard bargain on a range of other things like Syria. So my sense is that the President Trump is not in a position to press them as hard as needed to fully, push the Iranian regime into a corner. But we'll have to see. And as for those different voices coming out of Iran, Brian, yes, there are always differences within an administration. But I think your viewers and listeners should realize that the person who's referred to as the president of the Iranian Islamic Republic is not a president in the term in the way we understand a president. In other words,
1: Yeah,
0: controlling
1: I know.
0: a strong executive power. In the U.S., the president is head of the, is commander in chief of the armed forces, has the top executive power in the country. That is not the case in Iran. The president in the Islamic Republic of Iran is more like a kind of prime minister
1: No, we
0: to the
1: understand that,
0: Supreme
1: but
0: Leader.
1: he is speaking regular for the government. So right now they say that you need 2 million real for $1. The currency has been devalued by 40%. Inflation's between 80% and 90%. When you talk to people on the ground or communicate with people on the ground, now the internet's back up. What are they saying conditions are like inside the country?
0: Yeah, I mean, I have a close relatives who just came back actually last week from Iran, spending some of the summer there. I speak with other family who are there. Look, the conditions are really dire. The prices are extremely high of goods and services. At the same time, and I don't want to minimize in any way the economic hardship faced by the Iranian people, but the reality is that these, maybe my impression is a lot of that money, that revenue, which is off the books, is used by the IRGC. It doesn't go into the government coffers, by the way. They control the oil, they control the oil revenue, then they give some of the money to the government, which shows up in the government budget. But they use that money to highly subsidize goods and services for many Iranians, not all Iranians, but many Iranians get very, very highly subsidized
1: Really?
0: basic goods and services: electricity, water, education, healthcare, and gasoline. Iran has probably the second cheapest gasoline in the world.
1: Still?
0: Yes, still, yes, yeah. They subsidize it very highly. There's a big debate going on inside Iran now, where the price they're asking for the price price of the pump to go up, because the government just simply cannot afford to subsidize that much. So this is a big, so it is a big, huge strain. And apart from anything else, it just disrupts everyday life. People who want to go about, their shopping, they want to
1: Have
0: go
1: we
0: about
1: done,
0: their
1: do you think
0: investments,
1: we
0: their
1: do
0: family.
1: anything to arm the population? Do they have to be trained too?
0: Oh, Brian, that is just such a hard question. As someone who is a who's always been a civil activist, I have to tell you, the only real empirical data point I can think is, what if I was in Tehran and my cousins and my family all of a sudden were given access to weapons? What would we do exactly? And I have to say, unless there's a groups of younger Iranians who get trained in and could be put somewhere in the country where they can be safely trained, I really don't see a lot of the urban middle class being able to. I mean,
1: Really?
0: I'll have to be
1: Okay.
0: frank here. Would I pick up an M16 and

0: go wandering around the city. I don't think I know what to do with it exactly. So it would be a big lift. It would be a big operation. It would take many months, if maybe years of training and so forth.
1: All right, Professor, we'll see what happens when the Treasury Secretary makes his speech. I think it's going to end up with some type of kinetic action all before the midterm elections. Professor Kian Taj Bakish, thanks so much. Appreciate it.
0: Thank you, Brian.
1: Back in a moment.
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0: his mouth to your ears. It's Brian Kilmeade. 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
1: When we read from paper, when we write, handwrite stuff down, that changes the way we think, that deepens the way we learn. A screen simply makes everything way too easy. No friction, no learning. When we type, we tend to type as fast as other people speak, so typing basically becomes like a courtroom stenographer. I'm just getting verbatim stuff down. But in that case, the only thing I'm paying attention to is the sound and the order of your words. The meaning is irrelevant. When I handwrite, I can't keep up with you, so already I have to parse, what are you saying? What does it mean? How does it fit together? So just by taking notes with a pen and paper, you're going to learn better.
2: Jared Horvath, The Digital Delusion, his book is now out. He was kind enough to join us on radio and TV over the weekend, and he basically just says this. I had no idea until he came out and testified and then wrote this book. That, for example, when you use an iPad or when you use a MacBook and you're taking notes in a classroom or you're learning things and reading things, it's much better to read from a book. It's much better to write out things with your hand. Here we are in the digital age and everybody's typing, but if you want to remember it and understand it, he said there's something about the way you learn and studying the brain and neuroscience that you have to write it out. And did you hear his explanation about if you're listening to a professor speak in a classroom tonight, today, or a teacher, you're in seventh or eighth grade, and you're taking notes, and they said you can use your MacBook or you could use your Chromebook. Don't. He's saying use a paper. Write on the lines on a paper, because as you write, it imprints on your brain. But when you type, it doesn't. And they say stenographers, for example, if you say, hey, you took down every word of the trial. Yes. If you ask a stenographer, what happened? They go, I don't know. Because they're an automatic pilot. They're not there to digest and understand. Here's more from Jared.
1: Oh, God bless the robots in the room. No, we simply cannot connect with a piece of machinery in the same way we connect biologically with another person. And that deepens learning. But if anyone who's ever been around a dinner table knows that if you're having a great conversation, as soon as a phone comes out, it breaks that entire system down. Same thing in the classroom.
2: And what I was talking about, too, is about they're starting to roll out robots for primary school. Would you think that would help? Because you have more teachers, a lot more patients, no absences. Would that work? Because after all, you're learning the thing. No, she says, absolutely not. You need a personal connection between the student, any age, first year of college. You need the connection with the person relaying it. Even if it's a bad teacher, you have a connection and something they're related to. This is somebody who not only knows education, knows neuroscience and studied the brain. So fascinating. Who can't relate to this? Grandparent, parent, student listening right now? Hey, just quick note. United in the States is coming out October 14th, 13th. I'm going to be in Red Bank, New Jersey on the 16th, Westbury, New York, on stage on the 17th, Clearwater, Florida, November 7th, Jacksonville, November 8th, and Chesterfield, Missouri, November 21st. Go to BrianKilmeade.com for tickets streamed on Fox Nation, but I want to see you in person, and you get a book with each ticket.
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3: Entering an end game. Elisa Brady, Fox News. That's how Treasury Secretary Scott Bessent describes new sanctions on Iran in a post calling Economic D-Day the single greatest financial offensive ever marshaled against an adversary. He's scheduled to detail the sanctions an hour from now as a tug of war over the Strait of Hormuz continues, along with a U.S. blockade of Iranian ports.
4: The Vanguard, those two carrier strike groups, USS George H.W. Bush and the USS George Washington, who just arrived in theater from the Pacific with Lincoln heading home after more than 250 consecutive days at sea without a port call. President Trump has said the U.S. is close to a deal with Iran dozens of times over the past nearly 6 months of this conflict. Some economists predict with Iran's currency, the rial now at $2 million per U.S. dollar, Iran's economy will crash eventually.
3: Fox's Lucas Tomlinson at the White House. The new sanctions also aimed at punishing any countries that help Iran, which is threatening seismic retaliation. Meantime, Pakistan pushing to renew diplomatic efforts to reach a peace deal. President Trump threatening higher tariffs on Canadian products as a trade dispute intensifies.
5: Accusing Canada of ripping off the U.S. for years, President Trump says tariffs on cars, trucks, and steel imports will be increased to 50% starting January 1st. The president's announcement made on social media comes after higher import taxes kicked in on dozens of Canadian products shipped to the U.S. over the weekend.
3: Fox's Jared Halpern at the White House. Canada's prime minister is vowing dollar-for-dollar retaliation beginning next month. The U.S. Trade Representative blames the breakdown in talks on the Canadians, saying they demanded restrictions on key U.S. goods. Schools are closed today in the Reno, Nevada area as crews battle a wildfire that exploded in size over the weekend. More than 90,000 people urged to evacuate. Firefighters are working to keep the Hawk Fire from jumping a main highway. 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
7: South Jersey Republican Congressman Jeff Van Drew accusing Governor Sherrill today of a political hit piece when she criticized Republicans on voter registration integrity. The Press of Atlantic City reports on Friday the governor in a letter stated Republicans are trying to undermine election integrity at the highest levels and have no business lecturing New Jersey. She wrote this in response to Van Drew and his colleagues in the Republican Study Committee. The committee is investigating how New Jersey allowed 6,600 non-citizens to register to vote. Both parties are investigating. Sherrill said it happened because of a software error in the state MVC system between June of 2023 and 2024 under Democrat Governor Phil Murphy. Cape May has a new curfew for those under 18, but it appears very few summer visitors know about it. The Press of Atlantic City spoke to visitors and some residents over the weekend and found that most did not know about the restrictions that went into effect August 13th. Those under 18 are not allowed out between 10:30 p.m. and 6 a.m. and not allowed on the beach age between 8 p.m. and 6 a.m. A former Vineland man will spend at least 25 years in prison for pleading guilty on child sex charges back in May. Cops got a tip from the National Center for Missing and Exploited Children. 26-year-old Christopher Singletary was then charged with offenses involving three kids. In sports, the Phillies beat the Cards 6-4. Preseason football, the Patriots beat the Eagles 24-21. 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
1: Your WPG Talk Radio 95.5 AccuWeather forecast for South Jersey. This afternoon will bring partly sunny skies with low humidity and a high of 85. Tonight will be clear with a low of 56. Tomorrow is expected to be mostly sunny with a high of 83. Wednesday will also have mostly sunny conditions with a high of 85. Thursday will see periods of clouds and sunshine with a chance of a thunderstorm later in the day, making it humid with a high of 81. I'm AccuWeather meteorologist Joe Lundberg on WPG Talk Radio 95.5.
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0: 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It's Brian Kilmeade.
1: Hi, everyone. So glad you're there. It's the Brian Kilmeade Show coming your way. Lawrence Jones in studio. Michael Allen, former special assistant to President, former NSC senior director and former House Intelligence Staff Director. He is going to be with us during the George W. Bush years. He was there. And during Trump years, he was there. So he's going to be breaking down the national security aspect to it. And we have a lot going on today. Go to youtube.com/@TheBrianKilmeade Show if you miss anything. But let's get to the big three.
2: Number three.
3: In recent days, the United States proposed new terms that were uneconomic, unfair, and undermined the net benefits for Canada. They asked too much, and they offered too little.
1: Really? Canadian trade deal surprisingly collapses, but not dead yet. Why Trump needs to get this deal done for Maine and Michigan and the election and for the economy.
2: Number two.
4: But what's happening in the Middle East, the conflict with Iran, is now a big driver of what's happening on inflation because, as you know, energy goes into every facet of the U.S. economy. And the longer that conflict, the more turmoil there is, the longer it goes on.
1: Neel Kashkari from the Fed. Economic D-Day details emerged today, led by Treasury Secretary Bessin, the economic general in charge. He aims at Iran and their economy, and they promise an extreme response.
2: Number one.
5: I'd rather an economy that has 1,000 millionaires in it than 1 billionaire. I also think we got to start taxing wealth for people who have over $100 million. I mean, at that point, like, what even are you going to do with more money?
1: Abdul El-Sayed weighing in on hating the rich. When primaries pass, candidates usually move to the middle, but not in Michigan, not with El-Sayed, as his cronies ratchet up the extremism. And the links to UBL emerge with his family, while South Carolina zeroes in on a Lindsey Graham replacement and more. With us right now is Lawrence Jones. So Tuesday, we're going to find out if it's going to be Ralph Norman or it's going to be Darlene Graham. What do you think?
6: You know, it's always hard to tackle this topic because you don't want to seem insensitive to someone that is right. Grieving. But she's not qualified for the position. And the Taiwan answer was a non-starter. I mean, this is something you got to be ready for. This is not a job that you need training for. And I just think that this moment was similar to the Taiwan question from AOC on the world stage. And she wasn't ready for it. And so I just think it's disqualifying. I don't think she has any qualification for this position. I think that the transition period is something that we have done historically for appointments, but running for the full term is a mistake.
1: Matt Gorman, a Republican strategist, said this on Meet the Press yesterday, cut 15.
7: If Darlene wins, it's going to be because of President Trump's rally, plain and simple. I mean, this is going to be close. And as much of a debacle the debate was for her, the rally was a success. You had Trump and Tim Scott and Governor McMaster all praising her. What I'm watching closely is turnout. Norman had the edge slightly, I believe, going into the debate. High turnout helps Darlene. Those are her voters. Older, low propensity, a little bit more female, smaller turnout, especially if you have a cluster in the upstate. That's good for Norman.
1: So
6: I just asked people to remember what happened for the race for governor. The president endorsed the lieutenant governor. She got shellacked by the attorney general.
1: Yeah.
6: And so, yes, the president's endorsement has a lot of weight, but people in the South are independent. They're going to vote for who they want to vote for. So we'll see.
1: So I didn't know McMaster signed on for Darlene Graham, too, because I knew Tim Scott did. He was waiting to see the runoff, to see who made the runoff.
6: And they signed on for the lieutenant governor as well.
1: So I want you to hear, I thought about you when I asked this question.
6: Oh,
1: I had Joe Manchin on Sunday.
6: Oh, boy.
1: And I asked him, because he has this rivalry with AOC. Remember, they never got along.
6: Never.
1: So I just wanted to ask him flat out, would you vote for her?
6: Okay.
1: Cut 8.
8: Oh, no, absolutely not. I don't want her as a leader of our country at all. I think it would be devastating. And she knows that. We have differences of opinion. I disagree that there's some stability needs. We need energy. She wanted all green energy. Well, guess what? Well, tell me what 5 hours of the day you want your energy, and that's what you'll get if you want to go down her path. These people are absolutely unbelievable in their wish list that makes no sense, and nobody can live their life that way. You better find a balance.
1: So pretty direct, right?
6: Yeah, and I

0: That has to be the answer, Brian. All these people that claim to be moderates, but then you ask them, because it's a binary choice. This is why I don't do the DSA thing. I just say Democrat. Because if you're going to tell me big tent, and you're going to tell me how awful these people are, but when it comes down to election day,
1: yeah,
0: you still vote for them? Sorry. You're not really that moderate. You're really not. I respect Manchin because that's the only answer. The only answer is if these people are bad for the country, then I won't vote for them. We've seen this with, you know, this guy, Saeed. You know, they say he's a bad guy, right? During the primary, they said that. But now all of them are going to vote for this guy. So we'll see.
1: Or just not say anything, but it looks like they're desperate to win Michigan because it could mean the balance of power in the Senate. Because if Collins can come back and they hold Michigan, and if Texas, if this guy Ken Paxton starts working hard and finds a way to overcome his personal frailties, it would be interesting. But over the weekend, it became pretty clear that El Saeed was not jogging to the middle. You know, when J.D. Vance called him out, listen to this, what he said on Friday, which is 100% true. Cut to.
2: Pay close attention, and they'll leave these little hints of what they actually care about. Now, El Saeed, this guy running for Senate in Michigan, he once argued, not too long ago, that criticisms of Sharia law were rooted in white supremacy. I'd love to go back in time and tell my papaw that there's a man who claims to stand for working people who says not only should we have Sharia law, but if you criticize it, you're a white supremacist.
1: So he came out and says this after J.D. Vance's speech. So do we think J.D. is asking Usha with him back in time, is going to be taking Usha with him back in time to meet his pawpaw? Or El Saeed said seemingly in reference to the second lady's Indian ethnicity. So in other words, he thinks that because back then he believes that she wouldn't have accepted him marrying and if someone of Indian heritage.
0: What evidence does he know something that we all don't know, or are you just making stuff up?
1: Why would
0: By the
1: you
0: way,
1: say that?
0: J.D. Vance comes from a family of Democrats.
1: Yeah.
0: They're Democrats. So are the old Democrats from Ohio a certain way? Does he know something that we don't know? Why does this guy always have so much passion and heat for the other side, but never his community? When they said someone, it's on a recording from someone in his community, a group of people that said that they were mourning a little bit when the Supreme Leader was taken out. You know, every time you bring him on air to talk about it, he never wants to talk about that. But he can make unfounded allegations about someone else's family. It's ridiculous.
1: Well, here he is in November of 2022. Cut three.
3: I don't have to tell you that the same exact forces that drove native peoples from their land 2 centuries ago, destroyed Black Wall Street a century ago, bombed a building decades ago, and tried to ban Sharia law not a decade ago, that those forces are alive and well today.
0: Excuse me. Can we just... I'm not even going to test the rest of this. I just want to hone in on Sharia law. What American, okay, in Michigan, besides Dearborn, is advocating for Sharia law? I'm just sorry. People can't be surprised anymore. He is not even hiding who he is and what he represents. And I just don't think that's a winning message, not in Michigan or anywhere in the country.
1: Yeah, here's more. What about what he said in a podcast in May? Cut four.
4: Jesus, peace and blessings be upon him, was considered radical in his time too. And there is a radical nature to being willing to stand forthright in a time of corruption.
1: So Jesus was radical too in his time?
0: It's unbelievable. Jesus is sovereign. Jesus had a mission. I mean, I'm not going to get a Jesus lesson from someone that has his type of views, but it just shows
1: he's
0: you.
1: Comparing himself to
0: I know.
1: Jesus.
0: It's just sad, though. This is an easy one. I understand. You're going to lose the race anyway. Mm-hmm. I don't understand why the Democrats just won't cut their eyes, right? Just cut.
1: They're going to flip.
0: Now, I do find it interesting, though, just show you the state of play in Michigan. There was a report that came out that Rogers, who barely...

0: barely lost the last time for Senate, has told AIPAC, don't do any ads. Don't do any ads in support of me in Michigan. That tells you the politics at play right now. They're completely anti-Israel right now. So
1: right. And the fact is, Republicans are afraid to take money from AIPAC, which is incredible, because they're a lobbyist organization, but they're willing to put in multi-million dollars, but he feels as though it'll boomerang. But obviously, he's pro-Israel.
0: Anybody, of course he is.
1: Yeah, but he doesn't want any part
0: of it. But the message
1: now
0: that's out there, there's some even on the fringe right that are buying into this nonsense.
1: So El Sayed responded to Donald Trump over the weekend, who came after him. He said, I think he had a little bit too much iPad time for the week. He needs his rest. Nice try. Nice try being Donald Trump. El Sayed, also his communications director, Roxy Richner, explained to Fox News Digital that Mason Pressler, when he came out and said Mike Rogers' campaign has the aesthetics of a 1960s white flight suburb and a KKK cross burning, they quickly tried to explain that Pressler's views are not representative of the campaign as a whole, because Pressler's ex bio explicitly states that his posts are his own opinions. She said she did not return a follow-up request for further comment on the post from El Sayed's campaign aide. Now, either you got the worst, most undisciplined campaign ever,
0: 100%,
1: or you're 100% backing that statement that Rogers in a pickup trunk is KKK.
0: Or both. I mean, it's so stupid. By the way, you're doing this of a place that where Motor City is. First of all, I drive a truck. A lot of people in America drive a truck, but Detroit is Motor City. So it's like, that's a part of Michigan. It just, look, the one thing that does scares me is that he is crafty with his words. He's obviously a very educated guy, and he never answers questions. And I just wonder if he's depending on some of the ignorance of some voters that are out there, that this could work for him. I think the voters in Michigan are smarter. I wish the governor there would do the right thing, though. She doesn't have to back this guy.
1: Whitmer.
0: Yeah.
1: Yeah, and I don't think she did, right? She came out for Stevens
0: during the primary, but during the general election, I'm hope she does the right thing.
1: So Noah Finley is a editorial page editor in the Detroit News. He's black. He said, there's zero chance Abdul El Sayed expects me to cast my ballot for him in the fall's U.S. Senate race, but at least he could pretend he wants my vote and those of voters like me. Instead, his campaign has placed me and his ilk in his version of Hillary Clinton's basket of deplorables, voters unworthy of courtship. Why? Because I'm a white suburbanite who has a fondness for old Ford pickup trucks and new ones. I should say this guy's white talking about that. Mm-hmm. And Finley said, El Sayed's campaign creates its own basket of deplorables. She's looking to see if that is going to be like the Hillary Clinton line that's going to be tough to shake. But I just think that this guy had Hassan Piker in the last days of the primary, and then the first week that he's got the nomination, he's just as radical as ever.
0: But, Brian, you do bring up another interesting point, though. He's going to have a huge problem with black voters. This democratic socialist nonsense, sorry, just don't have the appetite for it. That's just not something, even though black voters in large vote for Democrats, they won't subscribe to that. And then number two, from a religious standpoint, there's just a lot of value system that we just don't go along with. So he's not even trying to appeal to those groups.
1: So I just want to real quick, before you go, talk about the trade deal with the U.S. and Canada. The president's so optimistic on Friday, he said it was basically a done deal. And then on Saturday, Friday night, it all falls apart. And now Canada will retaliate on September 8th with new tariffs with its own trade measures. They said they're going to match us dollar for dollar. Now, the thing about this makes this difference. Yeah, they'll technically pay more of a price. But we are, and, you know, economically, we don't need prices to go up anywhere, especially for iron, for the farming, for dairy farmers, for a lot of for the lumber that they have. And at this, for the most part, we should find it. We actually got a lot of concessions from Canada, even before the USMCA. So you get the Canada deal done, and then you do the USMCA, and you get that done the way you want it. You could really send a good message to the market. But it looks like Howard Lutnick clashed with Jameson Greer after Greer had a deal done, along with Peter Navarro, saying, what the hell are you doing? What are you giving away?
0: I don't know what happened. The last reporting I heard from that they were close to the deal.
1: Yeah.

0: So, I anticipate that this will get resolved somewhere in the next 2 weeks, though. The president seemed optimistic about it at first as well. I said this on the couch earlier, and this is not even, look, I want the president to have maximum leverage, and I want us to get the best trade deal as possible. But leading into the midterm, no matter how crazy the Dems are, the number one issue is going to be the economy and the price of goods. And if this negatively impacts
1: them, it will. Michigan and Maine.
0: There you go.
1: So late in the talks, the U.S. sought to exclude from tariff reductions heavy trucks produced in Ontario, such as the Ford F-350 and the F-450 and the GM Silverado. Over time, that would have made it more uneconomic for the automakers to keep making the vehicles in Canada, Carney said. So that was the breaking point that we put in at the last minute. This, according to other unofficial New York Times. So it could be a little bit off. Greer hopped on Saturday. Didn't seem like he was down at all about it. My hope is they work it out.
0: Well, I know Greer has the ear of the president, and the president trusts him. And not only does it have the ear of the president, him and Scott Bessent work very well together.
1: Right.
0: So I'm hoping that they could get this back on track. There, again, we don't have any leverage from the standpoint. We have leverage when it comes to the negotiation with China. I'm sorry, with Canada. But we have no leverage when it comes to the election right now in November. We need wins. We need wins that people feel instantly.
1: Right.
0: Anything that goes counter to that could cost us.
1: Lawrence Jones, we'll see you back tomorrow.
0: Thanks, BK.
1: On TV.
0: Yes.
1: You don't have to come back and do radio, but we would like
0: we'll
1: that.
0: Do it again.
1: Back in a moment.
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0: are back, and coming up next is Michael Allen. I want to get his take on what they're calling Economic D-Day today. It's going to be announced just after our show is over, and we're going to find out what exactly is going to happen. The key is going to be for these D-Day sanctions to work, other nations. We've done as much as we can with the dollar, but now we need anybody trading with Iran are going to be facing sanctions if you trade with Iran. Now, we already know about China. We got to navigate that while setting a date for them to come here, September 28th, President Xi. So navigate that. They got to crack down there. Russia is doing it through the Caspian Sea kind of illicitly. But the people that are trading outright, Qatar, trading outright Turkey, trading outright Pakistan. You know Pakistan is going to chime in and say, wait a second, I just had this great conversation with Iran. Don't drop the sanctions and they'll open up the strait. Please don't fall for that again. They're trying to get closer and closer to the midterms. They're going to try to inflict some casualties on us and hurt Donald Trump's party. Mark my words.
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2: News. I'm Gianna Gelosi. The Trump administration set to announce new sanctions on Iran as the situation remains tense in the Strait of Hormuz.
3: Now, the naval blockade remains in effect today. The Vanguard, those two carrier strike groups, USS George H.W. Bush and the USS George Washington, who just arrived in theater from the Pacific with Lincoln heading home after more than 250 consecutive days at sea without a port call.
2: Fox's Lucas Tomlinson, President Trump threatening higher tariffs on Canadian products as a trade war between the two countries intensifies.
4: Accusing Canada of ripping off the U.S. for years, President Trump says tariffs on cars, trucks, and steel imports will be increased to 50% starting January 1st. The president's announcement made on social media comes after higher import taxes kicked in on dozens of Canadian products shipped to the U.S. over the weekend.
2: Fox's Jared Halpern, America's listening to Fox News.
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5: South Jersey Republican Congressman Jeff Van Drew accusing Governor Sherrill today of a political hit piece when she criticized Republicans on voter registration integrity. The Press of Atlantic City reports on Friday the governor in a letter stated Republicans are trying to undermine election integrity at the highest levels and have no business lecturing New Jersey. She wrote this in response to Van Drew and his colleagues in the Republican Study Committee. The committee is investigating how New Jersey allowed 6,600 non-citizens to register to vote. Both parties are investigating. Sherrill said it happened because of a software error in the state MVC system between June of 2023 and 2024 under Democrat Governor Phil Murphy.

Cape May has a new curfew for those under 18, but it appears very few summer visitors know about it. The Press of Atlantic City spoke to visitors and some residents over the weekend and found that most did not know about the restrictions that went into effect August 13th. Those under 18 are not allowed out between 10:30 p.m. and 6 a.m. and not allowed on the beach between 8 p.m. and 6 a.m. A former violent man will spend at least 25 years in prison for pleading guilty on child sex charges back in May. Cops got a tip from the National Center for Missing and Exploited Children. 26-year-old Christopher Singletary was then charged with offenses involving three kids. In sports, the Phillies beat the Cards 6-4. Preseason football, the Patriots beat the Eagles 24-21. 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

0: I'm Jerry Willis, and this is the Fox Business Report.
1: Interest rates on long-term U.S. Treasuries have moved lower after a report saying the Treasury Department could use its $1 trillion general account to buy back bonds and stabilize the bond market. The report doesn't say how much would be repurchased. Treasury Secretary Scott Bessent is expected today to outline tougher economic sanctions on Iran. Crude oil prices have moderated. The U.S. over the weekend imposed new tariffs on Canada. Canada plans retaliatory tariffs effective September 8th, and now President Trump says new tariffs are coming on the auto industry January 1st. UPS says it's investing in its international operation, its supply chain, and healthcare business to deliver treatments more quickly. That's your Fox Business Report. I'm Jenny Cosola. Invested in you.
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4: Tomorrow is expected to be mostly sunny with a high of 83. Wednesday will also have mostly sunny conditions with a high of 85. Thursday will see periods of clouds and sunshine with a chance of a thunderstorm later in the day, making it humid with a high of 81. I'm AccuWeather meteorologist Joe Lundberg on WPG Talk Radio 95.5.

0: you're interested in it, Brian's talking about it. You're with Brian Kilmeade.
1: If Trump decides to take further action, our response, our retaliation will be seismic. First, we'll tell all neighboring countries and countries around the world not to join the United States in its economic war. Any country that takes part in imposing economic restrictions on us will be regarded as enemy.
2: Okay, good luck with that. So House, so Turkey and Pakistan, who's you're meeting with the field marshal right now, they're the enemy, okay? UAE has already said they cut off all trade. Good job, guys. Saudi Arabia should do the same thing. I don't know what they have in the banks, but Qatar's the one. I mean, Qatar's the one right now. They're playing their cards. They don't want anything. They don't want their natural gas fields blown up. But at this point, this is for the win. So we're really going to find out where we stand now with Qatar and with these other countries. I'm not sure what we're going to do to China, besides urging them not to buy illegal gas from them, with oil, which they're doing already. So let's bring in Michael Allen, former special assistant to the president and used to work in the Bush administration. Michael, welcome back.
3: Hey, thanks for having me, Brian.
2: What do you think of Economic D-Day?
3: Well, I like it. I think it is something that is absolutely necessary. We need some combination of economic and military pressure to get Iran's attention again so that they might come back to the negotiating table and actually offer up real compromise concessions. Because so far, as you well know, they're cocky. They want us to pay reparations, get out of the region, and we need to do something to lower the boom on them.
2: So I guess we're going to get very specific. I really trust the creativity of Scott Bessin. But I worry that Pakistan's army chief set to travel to Iran today in an attempt to help mediate a peace agreement. Do you know what's going to happen? They're going to say, wow, we got a breakthrough. Let's call Jared and Steve Witkoff. And yes, they're going to tell the president, like, why don't we hold off on those sanctions till Thursday? And then Thursday will go by and they'll go, Saturday. And then Saturday will go by. And then all of a sudden the straits kind of open up. And then next thing you know, we're at Labor Day. Do you fear that'll happen?
3: I do, because I think I've seen this movie a couple of times before. I feel like some of our so-called allies have an interest in seeming to be these peacemaking intermediaries. And I think they kind of, and I think it's part and parcel of diplomatic negotiations anyway, but I think they try in the interest of peace to negotiate or exaggerate what the other side is willing to give. And so I think they come to us, they say, hey, you can make real progress on reopening the straits. But when it comes down to putting something on paper or hearing from the Iranians directly, it doesn't materialize. So I think we need to let them stew in their juices for a while. The new thing here, and we've had great sanctions on Iran for decades, the new thing here is the blockade. I mean, this is absolutely mostly preventing Iranian crude and other commercial vessels from getting in and out. That has an economic cost. It's not that the IRGC, the crazy rulers of the country, may care about the people, but if all of this pressure eventually stacks up against them and their economic interests, then maybe they come to the table.
2: Here is the former interim assistant secretary of the Treasury, who now is on the Fed, Neil Kashkari, on Face the Nation yesterday about how the conflict is affecting the economy. Cut 24.
4: But what's happening in the Middle East, the conflict with Iran, is now a big driver of what's happening on inflation, because, as you know, energy goes into every facet of the U.S. economy. And the longer that conflict, the more turmoil there is, the longer it goes on, the bigger effect it ends up having on the U.S. economy and on inflation. And even if it's driven by geopolitical factors like that, ultimately it does affect inflation. Ultimately, it does have a bearing on the Federal Reserve's mandate. And so the longer that goes on, the less confident I am that inflation is going to return to target.
2: So that's what they want in order to keep rates down or stop rates from going up. So I just think that figures into

0: all that, especially with this president, don't you think?
1: Yeah, I think so. I mean, the president is really interested in getting this economy humming. He's, of course, done the tax cuts. He's got regulatory reform. He's eager for the Fed to get into a position where the committee can lower interest rates. And so he doesn't like, of course, higher oil prices, which sacrifice the ability of the Fed to cut interest rates because it's upward pressure. So I think the president, though, is going to hang in there a little bit, and let's hope, let's pray that the oil prices don't get prohibitively high. Some people are suffering out there, so I don't want to, you know, take that for granted. But let's try and hold these rates down. Let's try and hold this price of oil down, because I think we have a ways to go with the Iranians to get something where we can get at least back to status quo ante, so that the international waterway for commercial goods and oil and gas can resume again.
0: Yeah, it would be interesting if we have to go back, and if they start hitting our guys. I want to go back with the IDF and finish these guys off for good, which is indeed possible. If we go ahead, we've consolidated our targets. We actually know so much more about them now. And now, economically, we know their real. You have 2 million reals for any $1. I mean, that's almost a worthless currency. Inflation there is up 80 to 90%. And the currency value has devalued 40% since this conflict happened. So the people are really paying the price for this. Unfortunately, we don't seem to have a plan to get them guns.
1: Yeah, I think you're right. I mean, there's a couple of different things with the people. I mean, it was great that the protests were broad-based. It was great that it was economic in nature, because that gets people more fired up. But you're right. They didn't have guns, and they didn't have a recognized leader. So over time, by the way, this is what Mossad and CIA and even the State Department ought to be working on, assessing who in the opposition community might have the ability to be a leader. That's eventually the only way out of this. Now, I don't want us to go in there, Iraq style 2003, and topple them, but we ought to try to help the Iranian opposition get into a position where they can affect change. And so you're right. I think it's about economic pressure, military pressure, but also what here in the United States we'd call covert action to enable the people to get news from the outside, to hear more about the corruption of their leaders, and actually have some people on the ground that could do something about it.
0: You know, it's interesting. There was a big story in the New York Times how we are doing a massive push effectively of mass producing cheaper made interceptors. And these other companies are propping up, you know, for-profit companies, taking some of that money, but doing things maybe not the highest sophistication in order to be faster. For example, Raytheon has gotten a partnership. They're building Coyote interceptors, a cost of $126,000 per interceptor, a lot cheaper. You got Powerus by Brett Velikovich is putting it together. This is a lot. They are teaming with the largest defense contractor in the world, building PAC-3 in partnerships with European manufacturers, which are coming in a fraction of the cost. Same thing with a Naros company, a startup in Torrance, California, developing an interceptor drone called Bandit that costs about $5,000 each. These are the types of things that could quickly impact the battlefield, not only in Ukraine, but certainly in Iran.
1: You bet. Necessity is the mother of invention. Finally, we here in the United States who to build expensive things that can do many different things simultaneously on the same platform. But the world's gone the opposite direction. They in the military call it attritables. They want to be able to have drones that fly once, blow something up, and we don't intend for them to come back because they were cheaply built. And you're right also about the interceptors. This is exciting. People are saying to themselves, God, everyone in the world needs them, and we don't have enough of them. And so let's make it less exquisite. Let's figure out a way for to be able to work these things at a lower price point that can get the job done. So I'm excited to hear that our military infrastructure and companies are beginning to adapt, because we have to change. There's so much to learn from these two hot wars, Iran and the Middle East, and so much on drones and interceptors in Ukraine.

0: our military's got to go to school on this for a couple of years just in case we're dragged into battle somewhere.
1: Yeah, Ukraine's only got 274 Patriots from us this year, 670 last year. I understand we need them. I get it. But they are dying just to get the licenses and build them themselves. And once they get it down, they said they'll give us 20% back for free. If they could just make 100, they'll give us 20. So that would be key. And that's why Russia is rushing to mobilize 300,000 more troops. Do you think they'll be able to do that?
0: Well, they are going to have a really hard time because by all accounts, their efforts over the last few months, maybe 6 months, to replenish the manpower have been very, very hard. They are losing, by some accounts, 35,000 per month. And I know they've lowered the standards for the military so that they can let even more criminals in and the rest. But here's the deal. Here's what's interesting. Conversely, it might be in Ukraine's interest to see Vladimir Putin do a nationwide conscription. That is what's going to get some of the Russian people upset. That is what might cause them to say, hey, what are we doing? I thought you said we had a handle on this. And not that it would overthrow the government, but I think Putin needs to feel some pressure from the people that the drafting of young men to go to war is broad-based, and what that means for the Russian economy, what it means demographically, is devastating. And so let's watch closely and see if this happens.
1: Yeah, let's see. Let's see where we go from here and see what other challenges we face. I'm just curious to think, Mike Allen, how hard a lift will it be to get $1.5 trillion for the Defense Department next year?
0: It's going to be really hard. We need it. It's all wrapped up, as you know, in this really complicated legislative process. Trump was right to ask for it. It's very Reagan-esque. We need to try and rebuild our military. We desperately need to. I'm hopeful that we can do it. The Trump Pentagon is doing the Lord's work out there, trying to fix this munitions problem that you referenced. The worst problem might be shipbuilding, but we need funds. By the way, here we always harangue our European allies about spending more on defense as a percentage of gross domestic product. We need to step it up. We need to get back to where we were in the Cold War, because as a National Defense Commission, a bipartisan group, put it last summer, this is the most dangerous threat environment we've faced since World War II. We've got wars in two theaters and the possibility of another in Asia. So we got to get this together, finish a lot of these programs, get ready for a drone war, and rebuild our defense industrial base.
1: $1.5 trillion would just get us to 5% of the GDP.
0: That's right.
1: What we're asking all our allies to do.
0: You bet. We got to do it. It's a lot of money. We have a lot of debt. But by the way, the only way we're going to stay secure is to have a great military. And the only way to have a great military is for us to have a great economy. So it's all interrelated. And we need to do it. We have to do it. And this, by the way, it leads to the incidence of war being decreased because people will resume where we want them to be, which is, God, we don't want to go to war with the Americans. They are still the superpower they always were.
1: Yep. That's why no one's factoring in what a win would look like for the president. I would love to see that. Michael Allen, thanks so much.
0: Thanks for having me.
1: You got it. Back in a moment.
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7: If you're all going to stand here with me today, will you at least answer some questions for me? My first question is... Do you believe
8: trans lives matter?
9: She did this with tremendous risk to her personal safety, her career, and I just am very grateful for her speaking up.
10: For Sophie speaking up and not backing down and continuing to say what she said and speaking up for all of us female athletes is so inspiring, and I know that's going to push every female athlete to speak out and continue to push for this.
11: So they talk about Sophie Cunningham coming out and saying, hey, be trans, but just don't play basketball, don't play sports against boys, against men. And that evidently, I think you might have heard, is controversial. So she was played in Brooklyn, and both sides came out in support, and detractors there. Of course, detractors, every time people would say, just, you know, want to state your opinion, why you feel that way, they were just saying, F this, F that, using expletives. So trans lives matter, yeah. But do you want to play basketball? Do you want to just give that slot to somebody else? Well, Enos Kanter Freedom showed up for a Sophie Cunningham game. Against Chicago, and when she's Indiana, and he showed up in support. And when he was there, all of a sudden, one of these women, who I don't know any of these players, but this other woman came up to him. Stephanie White's the coach, and this other woman came up, hit a three, and then came and started screaming at Enos Kanter, who's all he was doing was sitting there with a shirt on. Her name is Natasha Cloud. She did not speak with the media after the game or during the game, but she went after Kanter Freedom, stood there and walked over. So Enos Kanter stood up and walked towards her. An official jumped, meanwhile, he's 6'10". An official jumped in between them and then threw him out. You believe that? He gets thrown out. Here's his explanation about what happened. Cut 40.
12: Sophie Cunningham shot a three, and I put my hands up to celebrate, right? A couple position later, Natasha came back and started screaming and yelling and said, she's not gonna sleep with you. And I was like, I am not trying to sleep with her. I'm just here to protect women and support her. And then obviously after that, she started yapping and she started to walk towards me. And literally I just got up And then I was like, I'm just here to protect women, and that's all.
11: So it's just crazy. I mean, every week we talk about the craziness is going on in this league, and it happened again. Here's more from him. Cut 41.
13: First of all, I want to say she's an American hero.
14: Yes.
13: Everywhere she goes, I see now a lot of people are coming out and actually defending her. But obviously, if you're standing up for something that you believe in, you're going to get hate all the time. But I think she's inspiring not only the players in WNBA, but girls from all over the world, not only in America, because I get so many messages and they're saying that from all over the world. Wow. They're saying, now, hey, if you ever see Sophie, can you please say hi to her? It's just amazing what she's doing. And I think she's going to go down to one of the faces of the league, I think.
11: So here's Nate Burleson of CBS, because they're both former players, Enes Kanter and Burleson.

0: play in the NFL.
1: And I know his shirt was pointing to his statement that he wanted to make. And my concern with him is not about his right to free speech.
2: Yeah.
1: It's his inability to have restraint when he's in a professional setting. As a former athlete myself and him as a former NBA player, how can you go there, sit that close to the court, and then get that involved with the player doing her job? Mm-hmm. So for me, and him being an athlete that's been on the other side of that, that had to deal with fans stopping and harassing him while he's playing,
2: yeah,
1: how come he didn't just sit there, make your point with your shirt, enjoy the game just like every other fan? Yeah.
0: I don't know. All he did is stand up and put his hand like three, like it was good, like you do a field goal. I don't know if is that provocative enough. You're not supposed to even act at all. I see a lot of fans like John McEnroe and these guys going crazy at the Knick games. They're professional players.
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6: 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By 2025, that number had fallen to just 0.6%, with only a couple dozen models still offering stick shifts, as many drivers don't want to shift

0: 7 Carrera S for North America because of customer demand. That's Fox Wheels. I'm Jeff Manasso, Fox News.
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2: A record to run on. I'm Lisa Brady, Fox News. That's what Vice President J.D. Vance is pitching to midterm voters.
3: In just 18 months, we have seen an industrial renaissance all across the United States of America.
2: Visiting a manufacturing facility in Maine and aiming to counter Democrat messaging on affordability.
3: Our vision of America is that we want businesses and workers investing in their communities, investing in their homelands, and thriving together.
2: Vance also warning what's been accomplished could be undone. The vice president also noting that Maine borders Canada and saying what the Trump administration wants is a fair deal for cross-border trade. This is President Trump says cars, trucks, and steel imported from Canada will have tariffs increased to 50% beginning in January. The two countries accusing each other of derailing talks aimed at ending a trade dispute.
4: We did make some progress in recent weeks. In the end, that momentum reversed, and we could not accept what the U.S. had offered, nor could we give what they asked.
2: Canada's Prime Minister Mark Carney warning of dollar-for-dollar retaliation beginning next month.
5: U.S. Trade Representative Jamieson Greer, who is leading negotiations with his Canadian counterpart, blamed Canada for the breakdown, saying Ottawa demanded restrictions on U.S. wine, dairy, and auto imports.
2: Fox's Jared Halpern at the White House. Treasury Secretary Scott Bessent set to detail new sanctions on Iran.
6: He wrote this in the Financial Times today, quote, total financial isolation can obviate the need for American force. But Iran is standing firm. Its new security chief says they will strike their Gulf neighbors if they joined U.S. efforts to further isolate the country. And its Persian Gulf Strait Authority warns vessels violating its arrangements in Hormuz, they could be fined or confiscated.
2: Fox Business's Lauren Simonetti. Bessent describes economic D-Day as part of an endgame. 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
8: Cannabis dispensary operator Verano filing a federal lawsuit against New Jersey, arguing only the federal government has the power to set union bargaining rules. The state set guidelines for unionizing when medical marijuana was first legalized and carried over the regulations for recreational pot once that was legalized in 2021. The state's labor peace agreement rules prohibit businesses from interfering with workers unionizing, and unions in return cannot boycott or take other hostile actions against businesses. Gas prices going up again in New Jersey. In the past week, a gallon of gas went up 7 cents, according to Gas Buddy's survey of around 3,500 gas stations across the state. Ocean City police are grieving the death of retired police department canine Penny. The Belgian Malinois died last Tuesday after serving the department from 2020 through 2024. Penny was one of the department's first canines, along with fellow Atlantic County Canine Academy graduates Miles and Breer. According to the police department's Facebook page, Penny was particularly adept at sniffing out drugs and explosives. Penny, Miles, and Breer were either donated or adopted from shelters. 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In sports, the Phillies beat the Cardinals 6-4. NFL preseason football, the Patriots beat the Eagles 24-21. 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
1: 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This afternoon will bring partly sunny skies with low humidity and a high of 85. Tonight will be clear with a low of 56. Tomorrow is expected to be mostly sunny with a high of 83. Wednesday will also have mostly sunny conditions with a high of 85. Thursday will see periods of clouds and sunshine with a chance of a thunderstorm later in the day, making it humid with a high of 81. I'm AccuWeather meteorologist Joe Lundberg on WPG Talk Radio 95.5.
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8: The Markley, Van Camp, and Robbins Show. Jamie Markley, David Van Camp, Scott Robbins. A lot of people talking about this big trial, Clancy trial.
9: Oh, gosh.
8: Yeah. You're out of your mind about it.
9: I am out of my mind about it. I seriously am. I can't believe what I'm seeing.
10: Well, yeah. Lindsay Clancy, this is a mother of three who she had had some serious psychological issues, including a stint at a mental institution. Her husband took her there. They went together so that she could try to work things out. They're claiming that when she got back, she murdered her three children. And the reason for that is because of postpartum psychosis is what they're arguing right now. But, you know, basically the prosecution has been trying to say, you know, by all outward appearances, she was highly functioning, if not depressed, individual. And so therefore she should go to prison. Because she murdered her three children. The youngest was, what, 8 months old?
8: Terrible, yeah.
10: And, yeah, the bizarre thing that's been going on is the number of women sort of identifying with her.
8: Yes.
10: And saying, like, well, yes, you just don't know how hard it is to be a young mother and all that. And it's like, well, no, I understand. That's a unique thing. I am glad that we can all for once agree what a woman is.
8: Well, yes.
10: But
8: that's positive.
10: And that women are inherently different than men.
8: Yes.
10: But she did murder her three kids.
8: Yeah. Now, the defense today, you know, was trying to shoot holes in the prosecution expert today. Dr. Mack was testifying that postpartum is not a disease, basically, and she knew right from wrong, you know, in the end. I mean, I'm paraphrasing it all. I thought it was interesting seeing part of this earlier on Fox, and they're bringing in, you know, their experts when it comes to law and these sorts of cases. And they had Donna Returno, who is, you know, a prosecutor or a criminal defense lawyer. And they asked, I think it was, yeah, Bill Malugin was on this morning. He asked, do you think the prosecution's done a good job? And I thought this was interesting. She said,
11: well, I don't think they've done a great job, and I'll tell you why. They are laying out a narrative that they believe shows that she was this cold, calculated murderer. And that's how they started in their opening statements, that they were going to show that she planned this and that she carried this out. But, Bill, if you look at the other evidence in this case and you try to weigh that out with that narrative, it doesn't make sense. Every single witness that testified in this case testified that Lindsay Clancy has been nothing but a loving, wonderful, caring mother. Her ex-husband, her ex-mother-in-law, all the family members have shown her this grace and this level of forgiveness and this level of understanding. And that testimony does not fit the narrative that she was a cold, calculated person. And the prosecutors have to prove that she also understood not only the ramifications of her actions, but that she was able to stop herself. And I think we're seeing that if she was able to stop herself, a loving, caring mother that was in her right mind would have been able to do so.
8: But at the same time, they're also saying she waited for the husband to be gone, so she knew it was wrong.
10: Well, yeah, that's the one sort of fly in the ointment with that argument that we just heard there.
8: Yeah.
10: Because it wasn't just that she waited for him to go, she organized a

0: errand for him to go run.
1: Yeah. Yes.
2: Yeah, so he would be out of the way.
1: Right.
2: Because he couldn't stop her. She couldn't be stopped if he was gone.
1: Yes.
2: This, damn, man. I mean, I've seen all these people outside of this courtroom. I postpartum, I believe, is a real thing. I don't think it's made up.
1: No, no.
2: I think it happens to women all over the place.
1: Sure.
2: Constantly.
1: Yes.
2: But how do you start excusing mass murder, which is what this was, of your own children, and you just write it off as, well, you know, it's a mental crippling illness and...
1: Yeah.
2: Well, how about this then, okay? Life in a mental institution. Forever.
1: Well, that goes back to the case you brought up last week, David.
0: Andrea Yates in Houston, yeah.
2: Yeah.
0: He was initially sentenced to, I think it was life in prison.
2: Life in prison, yes.
0: She drowned her five children.
2: Yeah.
0: After a very troubled woman. But she's been basically, she got a retrial and resentencing, and she's been in a mental institution.
1: Yeah.
2: And if that's the case, then that's, you know, okay, I'll go along with that. But, I mean, the idea that you say, well, you know, it was postpartum, and therefore, you know, we've all experienced that, and we've all gone through this, and... That you kill your kids?
1: Well, there's some sort of mental condition where all of a sudden you've sort of lost your mind.
2: Well, most people who kill people, they would say the same thing, yes.
1: But you can't excuse it.
2: No.
1: You can't just say, well, we understand now.
2: Yeah, no, you can't.
0: Well, it's been pretty twisted seeing some of these people on TikTok,
2: yes.
0: Some of these women on TikTok and Instagram, like the one she's holding her baby and listening to the trial testimony, and she's crying, and then... And the caption just says, same, Lindsay. I'm like, whoa, hold on a second.
2: Yeah, exactly. What are you talking about? Exactly.
1: Yeah.
2: And again, I can have empathy for someone.
1: Sure.
2: I mean, who is feeling that way. I can have empathy for that. But when that defense is used, and if it's successfully used.
1: Oh, my gosh.
2: Right?
1: It opens the door.
2: It is. It's.
1: Yeah.
2: I mean, it's crippling, I think, if she's found anything but guilty out of this. If you want to do guilty by insanity, I suppose that's a defense I could get behind. But again, there's got to be some kind of punishment in charge here. I mean,
1: Kind of punishment. You got to do life.
2: Well, that's what I'm saying. You can't ever.
1: You can't kill your three kids.
2: No, and you can't. No, you have to be removed from society. No, you killed your three kids.
1: All right. Other issues out there. Florida. It's going to be terrible. Possibly, 100,000 healthcare workers or 10,000, I forget the number, are going to be gone.
0: Mm-hmm.
1: Because they're Haitian.
0: Okay.
1: And Margaret Brennan's bringing this up to Byron Donalds, who's running for governor in Florida. I don't know if you've heard this or not. You have not heard this.
2: Margaret Brennan.
3: So your favorite. Do you have a plan to replace the loss of 100,000 Haitians who work in healthcare in Florida if they are deported?
4: Well, let's just be very clear. You're talking about the labor force in Florida. What we want to do is, number one, we want to make sure that our kids coming out of high school are having internships and apprenticeships and the necessary workforce training to be able to work, whether it's healthcare or any other job field. Right now, about a third to a half of our kids are going into the college university system. The other half, quite frankly, there is no strategy or plan for them to be successful. This is why I have a launchpad initiative in Florida, where if you're a junior or senior in high school, you can actually have those apprenticeships and internships.
3: But this
4: so that
3: an
4: by the time you graduate high school, you're walking directly into the jobs. Hold on, Margaret. Number two. Number two, there are jobs available in Florida. We want to change adult re-education, adult education, career source, have that really be supercharged mm-hmm. so people can transition from one job or going into those fields. That's number two. Number three, and this is a broader American issue, you cannot let the borders of our country be blown wide open and then talk about, well, we need people in this field or that field and not actually have consistent immigration policy. And so a lot of what you're talking about really stems from terrible decisions when it comes to immigration from the Biden administration and, quite frankly, from the Democrats like Angie Nixon, like David Jolly. That's the problem that we are presented with.
1: All right, time out a second. David, you're like 100,000.
0: Yes, I'm like 100,000 because, okay, so there's about, and I was just doubling back and looking at the information. It's like 93,000 in the workforce total in Florida.
1: Right.
0: Who would be affected by temporary protected status no longer being a thing.
1: Not just healthcare, but total.
0: Total.
1: That's why he said, that's why I'm talking about, that you're talking about the workforce.
0: Yeah.

0: That's, yes.
1: He brought that up.
2: But she's saying 100,000
0: in health care.
2: In health care. No, that's nonsense.
0: Of course. Yes. That's why he's given the answer he's given.
2: In health care, at least per the reporting that I've seen here, it's 4,000 nursing assistants.
1: Okay. Either one of you guys want to morrow, huh?
0: Well, here's the thing. If you've got that many skilled healthcare workers, that would really help Haiti.
2: No kidding.
0: Haiti's always wanting healthcare people to come to Haiti to help.
2: That's a great point, actually.
0: It makes sense.
1: It's actually humanitarian if we did that.
0: Send them back.
1: Yeah.
0: Heck yeah. And he goes on, this is the end.
3: We have to have a stable standard in immigration and naturalization.
4: Yes.
3: And that comes with following the law, not letting Democrats ignore
4: right.
3: our law.
4: That's federal. Allow illegal I was asking immigration, about your plan in your state to make up for the shortage of health care workers that are about to be deported.
3: I just gave you the plan, Margaret. I'm also a member of Congress. And so you have to have a standard for immigration while making sure that our children in our schools today and young people working.
0: And she just keeps going, okay, yeah.
2: Nationwide, per Reuters at least, when you're looking at Haitian TPS holders, it's 21,000 working as caregivers or nursing assistants nationwide.
0: There you go.
2: This the whole
0: they
2: thing,
0: lie, dude. They freaking lie.
2: Where'd she come up with 100,000?
0: No idea.
2: 100,000?
0: It probably
2: nurses?
0: Some think tank out of D.C. That's what we estimate. Some friggin' nonsense, and you run with it, and whatever. And the people watch you go, whoa, 100,000 healthcare workers are from Haiti. They're going to leave Florida.
2: There aren't even...
0: Those old people down there, what are they going to do?
2: per the state of Florida and DHS, there aren't even 100,000 Haitian TPS recipients in the workforce in Florida.
0: Yeah.
2: That's insane.
1: Maybe all these numbers came from that woman in Des Moines who said Kamala Harris was going to win Iowa.
2: Right. She's found a new calling.
0: Right, exactly. Yeah. Yep, you got that going on out there. Okay, Spencer Pratt, I know he should be the next mayor of Los Angeles. He's not going to be. No. But he went scorched earth, David?
2: Oh, he did. I don't know what in particular may have set him off. I know part of this was the Lindsey Clancy stuff.
0: Okay.
2: Because he's really ticked at seeing this all this stuff going on social media that is like the phones have melted our brains. And man, he also has had it with conspiracy theories about Charlie Kirk's assassination and the leftists celebrating the assassination. This is scorched earth, man.
0: Okay, roll it.
5: You have insane influencers making a fortune off shamelessly exploiting his death, tying themselves in knots with the most convoluted Rube Goldberg bullshit explanations to try and deny something we all saw in 4K and wish we didn't. It was an exploding mic.
6: And he had a rigged microphone.
5: And they timed it precisely to the millisecond with the fake gunshot from the patsy.
6: The shaped charge was actually supposed to hit him in the chest.
5: There were Jews hiding under the grass in the French special forces. Just the craziest, most unhinged imaginable. And people believe it. Anything but what actually happened. Anything but the most obvious, straightforward explanation. The woke communists you saw on camera who have Prince on the rifle killed an anti-communist leader because communists are violent lunatics. That's it. We have a communist violence problem, but psychos on the internet have made an entire cottage industry around denying and exploiting it.
6: We're not morons.
5: But what's so much worse than these crazy conspiracies is how it drives people to abandon their basic human decency. These people have a bloodlust. What have you become when you celebrate an assassination like this? Teachers mocking his death. Drag queens putting on assassination fashion shows. Who are these demons? What have we allowed ourselves to become? We have been so thoroughly demoralized, I fear that we can't get any lower. These things have fried our brains.
0: Where's the Tylenol?
2: Yeah.
0: Yeah. All what he said is true.
1: Yeah.
0: It's yes, insanity. It is. And now someone is saying throwing dildos is gay.
1: What?
0: I said, Scott, that someone is saying throwing dildos is gay. It might possibly be a WNBA player.
1: Can't wait to hear this one.
0: Oh, yeah, that story. And the five stories we're watching today all coming up right here.
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0: 5.
1: Number 5, New York City Democratic Socialist leader Gustavo Gordillo was kicked out of a labor union because he didn't pay his dues or show up, that man of the people. His parents also bought him a degree from Yale and a $1.5 million house. And now he's been caught lying about living in an apartment. He lived in an apartment for a few months during the renovation of said $1.5 million house. And he was evicted from that apartment because he didn't pay his bills.
2: Unreal. Gosh dang.
0: That's a Marxist.
1: It's a big tent party, Democrats say. Okay.
2: Yes. You got to sleep in it. Then.
1: You better get some deposits up front when you let them in that tent, because you're going to be left holding the bag.
2: Don't open the flap. Not too soon.
1: Number 4 in the Senate primary in Alaska, Dan Sullivan has endorsed Dan Sullivan over Dan Sullivan. Former Anchorage Mayor Dan A. Sullivan has endorsed Alaska Senator Dan S. Sullivan for his reelection this fall over teacher Dan J. Sullivan, who is a Democrat who was brought in to basically try to confuse Republican voters from voting for the real Dan Sullivan.
3: Yes.
1: So there you go. There's like, well,
2: who
1: three
2: won?
1: Huh?
2: Did the real Dan Sullivan win?
1: Well, they got another runoff. So
2: they haven't done it yet.
1: Primary.
2: Okay, all right. Yeah.
1: So
2: this will be fun.
1: Yeah, I need more Dan Sullivans to step up for Dan Sullivan. All right.
2: Well, the thing is, you can't get like vote Sullivan buttons or anything.
1: Right,
2: because
1: no, you can't.
2: No.
1: That was the whole point, yeah, to try to confuse people. Number 3, a Texas judge denied Carmelo Anthony's request for a new trial in the stabbing death of 17-year-old Austin Metcalf.
0: Right? Well, it got worse for him.
1: Yeah.
0: Because you find out a bunch of other stuff.
1: Oh, right? Yeah. We were talking about it on Friday where he had been texting a recently ex-girlfriend about, well, he threatened her. And then also said, I'm going to go off or something like that. He was looking for a fight that day.
3: Yes.
1: Because he got dumped.
3: Exactly.
2: Yeah, don't worry. You go to prison, you get lots of girlfriends.
1: You become
3: usually
1: a girlfriend.
3: Yes.
1: Yeah.
3: Mm-hmm. That's how it goes.
1: Number 2, President Trump announced tariffs on Canadian cars, trucks, automotive parts, and steel will jump to 50% on January 1st of 2027. He's accusing Canada once again of ripping off the United States. Number 1, nearly 200 vessels sailed through the Strait of Hormuz last week. That's a 400% spike in the last 2 weeks, while Iran's own exports of oil have dropped to near zero. 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
3: Like some of the topics of today's show, all true, but crazy enough, you would think. Mm-hmm. Throwing dildos is gay.
1: Yes, that's according.
3: Who said that?
1: That's according to WNBA player Natasha Cloud. She is not a fan of the neon green marital aids being bounced onto the court.
3: Okay.
1: We had another caper last week.
3: Yes, we did. Gone months without one, and all of a sudden, it's back.
4: And I just, man, and like, in most of these occasion, it's men. Yeah. And I want you to know that is the gayest thing that you can do is to go to a store, a sex shop, buy a dildo, come to a women's game to throw the dildo on the court. That is the gayest that I've ever heard.
2: Who is that?
1: Natasha Cloud.
2: Man.
3: Well, can I read the thought bubble on your head?
2: Go ahead.
3: You thought the name was Nate.
2: Yes.
3: Because it sounds like a dude.
2: Dude, it does.
1: By the way,
2: I thought, wait a minute, that can't be the same person, can it?
1: By the way, that's not the gayest thing a man could do with a one of those. I'm just saying, just to be technical about it.
2: It's a starter kit.
3: Thank you, David Obvious Fan Camp. Appreciate the commentary.
2: Oh, my God.
3: Well, how do you know they went to a sex shop?
1: Amazon. You can DoorDash those things.
3: Man, oh man.
5: That's got to be the
3: case. You think it's been crazy? Wait till what's coming up next.
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1: News. I'm Therese Crowley. President Trump posting in all caps, Iran is completely collapsing. Treasury Secretary Bessent calls it the end game with Iran. Every country's been given a timeline to shut down all business with Iran or be removed from the U.S. financial system. Senator John Barrasso tells Fox the goal.
2: Make Iran finally say, you're right, we were wrong. No nuclear weapon. Straits open.
1: A battle of the expert psychiatrists at Lindsey Clancy's murder trial. Final prosecution rebuttal witness believes Clancy suffered a major depressive episode, unlike defense testimony that she was clearly psychotic when she killed her three children. Beef on the hoof. The USDA reopening a border crossing at Douglas, Arizona for cattle from Mexico, saying concerns about the new world screwworm have dropped enough. The closing made the cattle shortage worse and prices higher. 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
3: Cannabis dispensary operator Verano filing a federal lawsuit against New Jersey, arguing only the federal government has the power to set union bargaining rules. The state set guidelines for unionizing when medical marijuana was first legalized and carried over the regulations for recreational pot once that was legalized in 2021. The state's labor peace agreement rules prohibit businesses from interfering with workers unionizing, and unions in return cannot boycott or take other hostile actions against businesses. Gas prices going up again in New Jersey. In the past week, a gallon of gas went up 7 cents, according to Gas Buddy's survey of around 3,500 gas stations across the state. Ocean City police are grieving the death of retired police department canine Penny. The Belgian Malinois died last Tuesday after serving the department from 2020 through 2024. Penny was one of the department's first canines, along with fellow Atlantic County Canine Academy graduates Miles and Breer. According to the police department's Facebook page, Penny was particularly adept at sniffing out drugs and explosives. Penny, Miles, and Breer were either donated or adopted from shelters. 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Their sleep experts will find you the right bed at an unbeatable price during the best sale of the year. They make sleep easy. In sports, the Phillies beat the Cardinals 6-4. NFL preseason football, the Patriots beat the Eagles 24-21. 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
4: I'm Lauren Simonetti, and this is the Fox Business Report.
5: The major averages are mixed in afternoon trading to kick off a pivotal week with NVIDIA's earnings release after the bell on Wednesday. Also on Wednesday, the Fed's preferred inflation gauge will be released, and Fed Chair Kevin Warsh will deliver a speech at Jackson Hole on Friday. A retreat in oil prices is offering relief to bond yields as investors await details on Washington's stepped-up economic pressure campaign against Iran. Stocks are pairing losses on strength of mega-cap tech. The Magnificent Seven big-cap tech stocks are mostly higher. The price of oil is falling, with West Texas Intermediate crude around $85 a barrel. And over the weekend, the U.S. imposed 50% tariffs on Canadian imports. As a result, shares of steel and aluminum stocks are climbing. President Trump says new tariffs are coming on the auto industry starting on January the 1st. That's your Fox Business Report. I'm Hillary Barsky, invested in you.
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8: 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This afternoon will bring partly sunny skies with low humidity and a high of 85. Tonight will be clear with a low of 56. Tomorrow is expected to be mostly sunny with a high of 83. Wednesday will also have mostly sunny conditions with a high of 85. Thursday will see periods of clouds and sunshine with a chance of a thunderstorm later in the day, making it humid with a high of 81. I'm AccuWeather meteorologist Joe Lundberg on WPG Talk Radio 95.5.

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1: All right. The Markley, Van Camp, and Robbins show. Jamie Markley, David Van Camp, Scott Robbins.
2: And I just, man, and like, in most of these occasions, it's men. And I want you to know that is the gayest thing that you can do, is to go to a store, a sex shop, buy a dildo, come to a women's game to throw the dildo on the court. That is the gayest shit that I've ever heard. A
1: lot of controversy around the WNBA right now.
3: All of the highlights from the WNBA have nothing to do with the game itself.
1: No.
3: It's amazing.
1: No. And again, that was Natasha Cloud. She's the one that was yelling at Enos Kanter-Freedom.
3: Wow.
1: And she was talking about the neon dildo that was thrown on the court last week.
3: Yes.
1: Okay.
4: Why do they don't embrace these things and put their logos on them?
1: You had mentioned that before.
4: Yeah, I mean, you know, hey.
1: Well, there's something else, too, in case you missed it. David Van Camp brought up a point that maybe needed to be said, that was not, in fact, the gayest thing you could do with such an item.
3: I'm just saying, it's true.
4: That's what he said.
3: Just in point of fact.
1: Yep. Yes. speaking of the WNBA, seeing they still have money issues. I was thinking maybe this thing has turned around now that it was turning a profit.
4: That's what I thought.
1: No. No, not according to John Dillman, wrote this piece that said, yes, the WNBA celebrates its 30th birthday. League has never been more popular. As far as the ratings, attendance never been higher. Merch sales bigger. And yet, for all that, the WNBA is still losing money.
3: Well, turns out that Thunderdome race war doesn't necessarily translate into people watching the games.
1: I guess. Yes. Still being subsidized by the NBA. Wow. Which I just thought was very interesting. And they do seem to just keep shooting themselves in the foot.
4: Well, again, I mean, if you take the Indiana Fever games out of the ratings equation.
1: Oh, boy.
4: Or out of the attendance equation, whether home or on the road, then it's a whole different story.
1: Yes.
4: You know, I mean.
1: It is.
4: It's the NBA when Michael Jordan played. I mean, if you got a crummy NBA team, they'd sell out when Jordan played.
1: Oh, wherever they were on the road.
4: Yeah, wherever they were. Yeah.
1: There's no doubt about that. But just, it's
4: But nobody was walking around saying how awful Michael Jordan was and trying to, you know.
1: Well, no.
4: I mean, you know, he was embraced not by everybody in the NBA, certainly, but certainly by owners in the NBA.
1: Yes. But it brings up the point where David was talking about, and no one's talking about the game.
4: No.
1: And somebody brought up, might have been Dave Portnoy from Barstool. Hey, with all of this going on, no one talked about Caitlin Clark and scoring 30 points and getting 10 assists.
4: Right.
1: She's done it five different times, right?
4: Mm-hmm.
1: Now, when you see different people talk about who are the best guards in the league, she usually doesn't finish in the top five, right?
4: Mm-hmm.
1: Yet, outside of Caitlin Clark, do you know how many players have scored 30 points and gotten 10 assists in a game?
3: I'm going to guess none. Zero.
1: It's four.
4: Oh, four. Okay.
1: Four in the history of the league. She's done it five times, just as an example.
3: Wow.
1: And there will be games where, obviously, the Fever are going to play, but it's not her picture on the poster to promote the game.
4: No, that's what's always funny to me.
1: After bringing all the eyeballs to it.
4: Yeah, nothing.
1: That is wild. And by the way, that game against the Chicago Sky, one of the funniest follows on X is Brick Center. And it says, DeJounte Carrington revenge game versus the Fever. She's ready for it. What'd she have? She had this game circled on the calendar. 7 points going 3 for 11 and 0 for 3 from 3-point range.
4: That's an off night, isn't it?
1: Oh, my gosh, that is funny. Okay, other things. Zoran Mamdani in New York City.
3: Yes, Zoran Mamdani. Well, he's being sued, I don't know if you know this, by a group of grocery stores.

0: owners, little bodega corner store owners, mostly immigrants and people of color, over the city-run grocery store plan. They're saying, hey, you're going to undercut our business. What's going on here? The mayor of New York, Zoran Mamdani, doesn't really care about these folks.
1: Oh, guess we shouldn't be surprised.
2: I continue to be fully confident in both the legality and the importance of our initiative to deliver 5 city-run grocery stores, one in each borough, to the people of our city. We are talking about a reflection of a cost of living crisis that has seen grocery prices increase by about 30%.
1: Okay.
0: Yeah. Well, then you had one of the people who was part of the grocery store rollout plan saying, well, we could, you know, subsidize those stores, too. How about you just not do it?
1: Of course not. You were going nuclear on this the other day, Seth.
3: Yeah, well, yeah.
1: Like, just basic economics.
3: Well, of course it is.
1: Yes.
3: Naturally. And, you know, and then you've got these people shrugging their shoulders, these bodega owners are like, hey, we're going to go out of business and we're not going to be able to serve our communities.
1: Right.
3: Again, if I have to pay for something versus not paying for something, or paying for something at a ridiculously low price, same item, then guess where I'm going to go?
1: But isn't the goal in the end to destroy it anyway?
3: Well, yeah, to tear it all down. Completely wreck it.
0: Yes, of course. Basically, you can throw a virtually unlimited amount of money at something like this.
1: Yeah.
0: And just run everybody out of town.
3: But, you know, again, you were warned.
1: Oh, yeah.
3: People told the voter exactly what they were going to do. And they're doing it.
1: But it hasn't been done this way before.
0: Right.
1: As far as socialism goes.
3: No, it's,
1: you know how that
3: it's
1: goes.
3: It's a slow death versus instant. Yes.
1: All right, it's that time. We do it a couple of times a day. Go around the table. It may not be the biggest story out there, but it caught your attention. What's your story here, David?
0: My story here has to do with the ongoing trade dispute with Canada, because Canadians have said, no, we're not gonna stop, you know, being a laundromat for Chinese steel on its way to the United States. No. We want to grow closer to China instead of the United States, instead of actually trying to give people a fair trade agreement. Well, Scott Bessent, Treasury Secretary, was asked about Canada, including, the Ontario Premier, Ford, saying, hey, we're going to cut off electricity to the United States, which is not really much of a threat, but okay. And the Prime Minister, Carney, is out there yapping, and here is Scott Bessent in response.
4: Canada to become a state. He did say that they're getting all the benefits of being a state without being one.
5: I think he would like Canada to come to the table and negotiate in good faith. They were offered quite a good deal last week. They chose to reject it. Unfortunately, Prime Minister Carney rose to power on an anti-American, anti-Trump platform. I believe he's more than 20 points behind. And, you know, he seems to have gone back to his old playbook. And I think one has to ask oneself, is he trying to benefit himself, the Liberal Party, or the Canadian people? Because they were offered a very good job. So,
0: yeah. So there you go. He's on the take.
1: Yeah. Pardon. All right, Scott, what do you got for your story?
3: American Federation of Teachers President Randy Weingarten.
1: Oh, gosh.
3: Promoting a nationwide back-to-school boycott of Target. She did this over the weekend because the company had not condemned ICE operations in Minnesota. That's where the headquarters are, of course. She said, and I quote, "We gave Target ample time to stand with the communities in which they operate and help their neighbors, but it's
1: ample time.
3: Silence. We drew
1: what
3: the
1: are you,
3: line
1: a mob boss? Same.
3: Yes.
0: Yeah, that's how she acts, yeah.
3: Absolutely.
1: What does that have to do with kids learning, teachers, anything?
3: That's a good question. The issue could not be more pressing, she went on to say. 7 months since the murder of Alex Preddy and Renee Good, masked ICE agents are still in our streets, our schools, and our communities, terrorizing families in the name of Donald Trump's illegal, immoral assault on immigrants, striving for their American dream. That's why we're urging our members to avoid Target and patronize ethical shops and alternatives this back-to-school season. Which, by the way, makes me want to spend even more money with Target now.
1: I wouldn't go that far, but I understand the sentiment.
3: I'm going to go that far.
1: Yeah. Well, they've screwed a lot of things up.
3: Well,
1: but this is stupid. Like, we've given you ample time.

0: What I don't understand is why she does this and is allowed to do this as an alleged representative of teachers.
1: Why does anybody do anything?
0: Does every teacher agree with this?
1: Because they can't until they stop paying and say, no, yeah, we're not doing this anymore. Get this load out of here.
0: Or until the federal government steps in and says, hey, no more unions here.
1: With the teachers.
0: Yeah, and we'll see where that goes. That'll probably go nowhere.
1: Can you imagine that?
0: Oh, gosh, no. No.
1: Holy smokes, dude. It would be bonkers across the entire country.
0: Or giving some of the money to the private schools or homeschoolers.
1: Oh, then you'd see even more craziness.
0: Oh, gosh.
1: Oh, yeah. For my story, I happened to see this last night. I'm like, holy smokes, I didn't know this. Scotty Scheffler. Playing in the tournament over the weekend, the BMW. Big playoffs are going on. And he finished 12th. He had a terrible day on Thursday. He started out just bad. And he had been on such a hot streak. And I'm reading this piece saying, yeah, he ended up finishing 12th, which is not bad, you know, especially the way he started. But when you play through hand, foot, and mouth disease,
0: what?
1: Finishing 12th is remarkably impressive.
0: Hand, foot, and mouth disease?
1: Yes.
0: I thought only cattle got that.
2: I think you're thinking of hoof and mouth.
0: Okay, maybe I am.
2: My kids had it when they were little.
0: How do you get that?
2: Well, just it's pretty common among young children.
1: Yeah, you get two little kids, too.
0: Oh, gosh.
2: Before they develop the immunity.
0: So he wasn't feeling up to par?
2: I hate you.
1: Okay.
2: I hate you so much right now.
0: I know.
1: That was bad.
0: Couldn't help it.
1: Don't cows get it? How do you get it? What's going on out there on the PGA Tour?
0: But maybe they, you know.
1: So he didn't tell anybody until the whole tournament was over. And he said, so to start the week, it was pretty painful to grip the club.
0: Dang.
1: So if I was smarter, maybe I would have pulled out, but I was playing so good, I felt like I could knock it out quickly and just get through the first couple rounds and still have a chance. It says it's usually a viral illness that affects kids. There's no cure for it, which means the common symptoms of painful blisters on the hands, feet, and mouth.
0: Jeez.
1: A fever and sore throat are things that he just had to play through.
2: Yeah, for adults who get it, it can be pretty serious.
1: Yeah.
2: Like little kids, it's usually, it's like they're sick, they got a little rash for a couple days, and then it's done.
1: Yeah, he said he got sick Monday night. So that was probably the most frustrating part, playing really good golf, and you come out of the heat and get a little adrenaline. Sometimes your body kind of crashes. Then it hit me pretty good all week. So I'm still not 100% now, but I'll get some rest, and hopefully that will help.
0: Oh, boy.
1: Yeah.
0: Jeez.
1: Yeah, that's something you don't see all the time with an athlete, the hand, foot, and mouth disease.
2: No.
1: Oh, blisters on the hands?
2: Yeah.
1: Oof. You got to grip that club? I mean, I know sometimes compared to football, injuries don't seem like that much. You know, David will all talk about a pitcher getting a blister.
2: Oh, yeah. It's like, yeah, he's on the 10-day list because, oh, he had a little blister on his hand. No.
1: You try to throw a curve with a blister on your finger.
0: Can't do it.
1: You can't, and you're going to get shelled. You see, you can't get spin on it.
0: Slider or anything else.
1: It's pretty tough, but, you know, you understand.
0: Yeah.
1: So, anyway, yeah, that's a wild one. Okay.
0: I bet if he pitched, though, he balled. Be dancing all over the place. Those blisters.
1: I don't know, man. Get a grip it. Nimrod's in the news in just a few, and a news update next.
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11: Gosh darn it. Woo! The Mark Lee Van Camp and Robbins Show. I'm Jamie Markley, and that's David Van Camp. There's Scott Robbins. I gotta get control here.
12: Yeah.
11: I'll just tell you this.
12: Good luck.
11: Okay, we were talking about something that had to do with Ted Williams because he got frozen, the body and everything.
12: Baseball player, yeah.
11: Yes, and there's a part of it that his head was lodged to a tuna can. And I'll get to that story later in the show, but I just remembered it off air, and Robbins' reaction. Oh. Made us all laugh hysterically, and we're just trying to get composure here.
12: Never heard that one before.
11: You know, a lot of people talk about the weight loss injections because, well, they get results. By the way, if you're a person that would like to lose significant weight, but you don't want to do any needles or have any of the side effects that can come with that, you know what I'm talking about.
12: Mm-hmm.
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11: All right. News update, David Van Camp.
13: All right. Well, I mentioned that the owner of the San Francisco 49ers, Jed York, was arrested in Ohio engaging in prostitution.
12: Oh, these guys.
13: And it was at the Wheat Hill Mobile Home Community. He got busted in a trailer park.
11: What in the world?
13: What is happening?
11: I don't know. This is one of the most bizarre Mondays I can remember. It really is. All right, we got to get the Nimrods. Here we go.
14: When the going gets tough.
15: Damn it, this is too hard.
14: The dumb get dumber.
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15: I love the poorly educated.
11: All right. Nimrods in the News, we go to Boston where this mom drops off her car at the shop, and all of a sudden she realizes this thing's got hundreds of miles on it. It was being driven around. She actually saw it at a stoplight with another woman driving her car.
12: Oh, man.
11: Yeah, her dash cam captured it, driving around and racking up tolls going through the Ted Williams Tunnel. That's what made me think of the Ted Williams frozen head thing.
12: More on that later.
11: It will be. It's wild. But yeah, she dropped off her car at River Street Auto Center, Hyde Park. Then finds out it's been driven all over the place. So yeah, they're in some trouble now. And that's Nimrod's in the
10: Markley Van.

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0: If they do not take action, we will do so unilaterally through Treasury authorities.
1: Using money laundering as an example of help for Iran that has to stop.
0: Any entity that facilitates money laundering on behalf of Iran will be removed from the U.S. dollar system. The clock just started ticking.
1: He says President Trump is calling world leaders as part of a level setting, a setting of expectations with countries that may be impacted. Bessent declining to say which countries or to confirm timelines, but he's signaling U.S. patience is limited and that no one is above the reach of sanctions. Iran has already warned of seismic retaliation for the economic isolation campaign. Earlier, Iran's currency hit a record low. Vice President J.D. Vance says he thought the U.S. and Canada had a deal on trade, but that Canada made last-minute demands he calls unreasonable, and that the U.S. just wants a fair deal.
2: If you look at the amount of tariffs that have been applied, not just on Maine, but on a lot of our northern states that are doing cross-border trade with Canada, Canada and China have been the two worst countries when it comes to trade policy anywhere in the world. What a shame that is.
1: The vice president visiting a manufacturing facility in Maine ahead of the midterm elections. Canada's prime minister accusing U.S. negotiators of making demands Canada could not meet. He is vowing retaliation for higher tariffs as President Trump warns of another increase beginning January 1st. Multiple ICE sources just confirming to Fox more than 1,300 arrests of illegal immigrants over 2 weeks in Virginia and Maryland, including nearly 400 with criminal convictions or pending criminal charges. 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
5: One of the most iconic landmarks on the Jersey Shore is getting a multi-million-dollar tax boost from the state. The New Jersey Economic Development Authority approved a $75 million tax credit for the Asbury Park Convention Hall. It'll go toward the $130 million restoration of the complex. Renovations on the hall began in April and is expected to take 3 years. In its heyday, the Rolling Stones performed there in 1966, as well as New Jersey's native son, the Boss, Bruce Springsteen. Republican Congressman Jeff Van Drew accusing Governor Sherrill of a political hit piece when she criticized Republicans on voter registration integrity. The Press of Atlantic City reports Sherrill wrote in a letter that Republicans are trying to undermine election integrity and have no business lecturing New Jersey. This was in response to Van Drew and his colleagues investigating how New Jersey allowed 6,600 non-citizens to register to vote. Both parties are investigating. Sherrill said it was due to a software error at the state MVC in 2023 and 24. Under Democrat Governor Murphy. Gas prices in New Jersey up again. Gas Buddy says about $4 a gallon on average. 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
1: 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This afternoon will bring partly sunny skies with low humidity and a high of 85. Tonight will be clear with a low of 56. Tomorrow is expected to be mostly sunny with a high of 83. Wednesday will also have mostly sunny conditions with a high of 85. Thursday will see periods of clouds and sunshine with a chance of a thunderstorm later in the day, making it humid with a high of 81. I'm AccuWeather meteorologist Joe Lundberg on WPG Talk Radio 95.5.
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7: 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Jamie Markley, David Van Camp, Scott Robbins. I know we have a plan of what we want to accomplish here.
8: We do.
7: In this segment. But David, where do you want to start first?
8: The only thing I can think of right now is something that is bewildering me. And it's sort of sports related, but not a sports story. The owner of the San Francisco 49ers, he has pleaded guilty to a charge of disorderly conduct. And also a misdemeanor charge of possessing criminal tools.
9: We've learned is like a cell phone.
8: And initially he was charged with engaging in prostitution. But due to a plea agreement, it was amended to disorderly conduct.
7: Okay.
8: This happened at a trailer park in East Palestine, Ohio.
7: Wow.
8: The owner of the San Francisco 49ers... at 9:35 in the morning on Sunday, was at a trailer park in East Palestine, Ohio, apparently to solicit a prostitute.
9: Is this like a pretty woman thing?
8: At a trailer park in East Palestine,
9: Ohio. Well, I'm just asking. I don't know. You know?
8: I don't know what's weirder to me, the 9:35 in the morning or the trailer park. What's the weird?
9: Chances are he's an early riser. You know, he's one of these guys, very motivated, right. Very focused. Gets up at 6 o'clock, right. Checks his email, goes for a run, and decides, you know what? I've been thinking about this.
10: I'm still stuck on you trying to compare this to a Julia Roberts Pretty Woman situation at the trailer park in Ohio.
9: She was a nobody. She was a down and out, right. You know.
10: I thought maybe you were just thinking, you know, the high heels.
9: Well, now I was thinking hair, that as much, you know, as I was just the whole idea, which is so far-fetched, it's incredibly
10: of course it is.
9: Crazy. That you
10: yes,
9: know.
10: I guess you would think with this kind of money, you're
9: well,
10: talking about high-priced
9: yeah.
10: call girl.
9: Yeah, you would think.
10: I mean, I have no idea what hookers at the trailer park in East Palestine, Ohio look like, but I'm guessing we're not talking top shelf.
9: No, but they're probably really nice.
10: What are you talking about, nice?
9: Just kind, you know, make him breakfast and everything before he leaves.
8: He gets the early bird special.
9: Right.
10: Exactly. You're going from one nonsensical take to the next.
9: Well, they're getting
10: worse as you're going.
9: I'm trying to make sense of any of this.
10: I have no idea. It is wild. And this, it sounds like I'm making a joke. I don't mean it to be this way. Is that something where you got some serious self-hatred somewhere?
9: Maybe you're afraid. Maybe you figure, look, she won't even know who I am. Right? So,
8: yeah,
9: anonymous, I can go completely under the radar here.
8: He's from the area. He's from Youngstown, which is like half an hour away.
9: Yeah.
10: I don't know, man.
9: Maybe he went to high school with her. I don't know.
10: Oh, my gosh.
8: Oh, gosh.
10: How old is the guy?
8: I don't know. Let me see.
9: Not that old, is he? I mean,
8: he's 46.
9: Yeah, I was going to say he's a fairly young guy.
10: Okay. So he's going, the guy with endless amounts of cash is going for the 46-year-old hooker at the trailer park.

0: Great theory.
1: Nobody makes eggs and bacon like her.
0: Well, then you would just pay her for the eggs and the bacon.
1: Maybe that's all it was.
2: I don't know, man.
1: Who knows?
3: She redefines the phrase "eggs over easy." You know,
1: man. Yeah,
2: that is something.
1: I think there's something about anonymity here.
2: To answer the other question, David, I think yes, the trailer park part is it's more questionable than the time of day.
3: Well, he's going and getting a daytime hooker at a trailer park. I mean, that's...
2: Yes, I understand. But I mean, does it... Yes, but I think it's the trailer park part that is more astounding than the time of day. If that was your question.
1: Well, I don't know.
2: If this is 11 p.m., then it's different?
1: Well, yeah, because maybe you're liquored up and, you know, I don't know.
2: Robert Kraft just wanted to take the edge off before a playoff game. Yeah. But if you remember that one.
3: He went to a spa, though.
1: Yeah,
3: like a gentleman.
1: Right, a health spa.
2: Well, where you know that there's a decent chance, because word was around,
1: yeah,
2: at the whatever that spa was named. Yes. This just, I don't know. I mean, I don't know. Is that something that's prevalent in the trailer parks? There's a lot of prostitution going on?
1: Probably the early bird special is a couple of different things. Maybe it's like half price if you go before, you know.
2: Like if this guy cares what it costs.
1: I don't know. Look, man, you want me to make sense of this? I can't. I'm just trying. I'm throwing things against the wall here.
3: Principal owner and CEO of the San Francisco 49ers, also co-owner of a couple of soccer teams, Leeds United and the Rangers. I mean, he's got some money. I'm actually now on Scott's side. That it's like the one that got away in high school, and she's fallen on hard times. He may not know what she does for a living,
2: mm-hmm.
3: and he's just there. And then there's the bust, and he.
2: My guess is this isn't the first time he's done something like this.
3: Probably very familiar with that trailer park. Yeah,
2: that'd be a guess. Wherever his soccer teams are, but we'll see. Yeah, that is a crazy story.
1: It's quite the story, though.
2: You want to hear about vaccines?
3: Sure.
2: You want to hear about pro-women messages getting censored? What do you want next?
3: After that, after the trailer park caper, I think we do need to hear some medical advice.
2: Yeah, that'd probably be good. Well, this is sort of the same thing. Byron Donalds is on CBS with Margaret Brennan. And she is all about vaccines. What about the recommended vaccines now? Because all of these kooks, basically, on the White House staff that want to take away the vaccines from the children, which is not true. But that's what she's going after here with Byron Donalds.
4: Nearly all of Florida is below the 95% immunization rate for herd immunity for measles. So is your message to Florida parents, get your kids vaccinated against that one?
5: No, actually, my message to Floridians and, quite frankly, to Americans is the reason why we have seen a measles outbreak in certain parts of the country is because of rampant illegal immigration into the United States from the previous administration. Margaret, before Joe Biden came to office, when our borders were basically secure, Margaret, we've seen the outbreaks in El Paso, Texas, in Southwest Florida, where I live, and many other parts, where you know that you have a situation. People have come into the country illegally, have not had that vaccination schedule, and not the ones today on young kids that parents do have concerns about. I'm mm-hmm. talking about previous ones where people weren't even getting the measles vaccine or mumps and rubella. So the key thing is, number one, you got to control immigration into your country. You can't have an entire a segment of people, more than 10 million, come into your country without that vaccination schedule. That's how you end up having some of these outbreaks. And so that's number one. But number two, and I will tell you, we could talk vaccinations, but the real issue in healthcare is the cost for Americans and the cost for Floridians. And we have already seen that the regulatory framework of the Affordable Care Act is driving up costs on every American. And that's what I want to stay focused on as the next governor of Florida.
2: Byron Donalds is very good at what he does.
1: Mm-hmm. Boy, she can't wait to jump in there, can she?
2: Oh, yeah. That's like an activist doing an interview. I mean, that's just what it sounds like to me.
1: It really is, yeah.
2: The other one, the pro-women message getting censored, this happened in New York. This was the New York Liberty-Indiana Fever game from Saturday night. So you had Jennifer Say, the XXXY Athletics founder, is there ahead.

0: of the game, and you have a fan of Sophie Cunningham that paid for a message to go up on the board at the game at the Barclays Center. But it was censored. Okay? And she did an interview with a guy that's a reporter for Fox. Oh, shoot, man. What's that dude's name? I have it right here. Jack Thompson. And she tells what it was that got censored. And I just wanted to get your reaction to it and see what you thought. Or see what you thought. Here you go.
1: You planned to have a message played on the Jumbotron at Barclays Center tomorrow.
2: Yes,
1: I did. What happened to that plan?
2: I wanted to put up a message to Jennifer Say and thank her for everything that she's doing. And it got approved. I paid for it. That was 5 days ago. And then 24 hours before the game, I get an email that said they're going to alter my message and gave me no reason or recourse.
1: What was the original message you had, and what is the message they wanted to put up there?
2: Yeah, so my original message was, thank you, Jennifer Say. XXXY Athletics will save the day. Then their response was, or their altercation of this was, thank you, Jennifer Say. Thank you for all you do for XXXY Athletics. Yeah, they said it was not in the spirit and it wasn't positive. I don't understand it. It's I'm celebrating someone who's doing amazing things for women.
1: So you're saying that Liberty told you that the reason they wanted to change your message because the message you proposed wasn't positive. What were their exact words exactly?
2: They said, our scoreboard messages are limited to positive celebratory content. And submissions that may intentionally or unintentionally violate that spirit are not eligible for display.
0: What? Will save the day?
3: Yeah.
0: That was too much.
4: It's hateful.
0: But you know what did run on the messages? Hey, trans fans, glad you're here. Go Liberty. That was one. Another one read, welcome, trans Liberty fans. You are loved and you belong.
3: Okay.
0: And another one, big welcome to the New York Liberty transgender fan community. So excited to be here with you all. That's fine. The other... too much. They really clown themselves.
4: Mm-hmm. They're captured, dude. They don't know what to do.
3: Wow. No, they don't know what to do because you're rocking hard place right now. I mean, with these two guys that are going to enter the draft or want to enter the draft.
0: Man.
3: I mean, you've been lecturing us.
0: Yes.
3: For years now.
0: Yes.
3: That trans women are women.
0: Yes.
3: Who are you to say they're not? Okay, if that's all it takes, here we go.
0: I know, man.
3: What used to be a joke on this show has become a reality.
0: Yeah. It's one fail after the next. That's what Jennifer Say said, and I think she's right.
3: She's absolutely right.
0: Now, as far as, and I know this story is like 17 years old, but it's about Ted Williams. Oh, gosh. Long story short is this. A dude I know mentions that his great-grandfather was good friends with Ted Williams. They served together.
3: Wow.
0: And that he has a picture of his great-grandfather with Ted Williams, and it's signed by Ted Williams. We're talking about it.
3: Ted Williams, one of the great fighter pilots of World War II.
0: Yes. Mm-hmm. So I'm telling my wife the story about this, and I'm like telling her Ted Williams, legend, one of the greatest baseball players, all this stuff, right? I'm like, and it's weird because he's frozen somewhere in Arizona. And she's like, what are you talking about?
3: Yeah.
0: And I said, yeah, his family had him frozen, you know, so if, you know, there's the technology, the way I understood it, they could bring him back to life. Isn't that the deal?
3: Or at least take particles of him and implant them somewhere else.
0: Something.
3: Yeah.
0: And she's like, are you serious? And I'm like, let me get the details. And so I'm looking up a story.
3: Mm-hmm.
0: And with that, and I forgot about this, a book that came out, because he died in 2002, a book in 2009 was from a guy that worked at that clinic. Because his head was separated from the body.
3: Yes.
0: Right?
3: Yes.
0: Well, and it was what? Alcor Life Extension Foundation. That's what it was?
3: Yeah.
0: And they had denied this report, but this guy said, no, I saw it with my own eyes. The head was abused at the facility.
3: Ted Williams' head was abused.
0: Yes. Okay, see, I'm a bad...
3: boy.
0: I'm bad at timing. I will finish the rest of this coming up in a few, but how was it, and what does it have to do with a tuna can being stuck to the head?
3: Oh, see,
0: I'll explain coming up in a few, and the five stories we're watching today all coming

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1: The Markley Van Camp and Robbins Show. Jamie Markley, David Van Camp, Scott Robbins, and the five stories we're watching today.
2: Indiana has been dealing with power outages after severe weather. I mean, it was a nightmare for several days.
3: It's crazy.
2: And there are complaints, though, about racism being behind the slow restoration. They just don't care about the black folks in Gary, Indiana. The problem is, though, a few days ago, things started slowing down because a power company worker got shot.
3: Wow. So they it was the murder capital of the country there for a while.
2: It's like, yeah.
4: And once the belt back.
3: Yeah. Man, oh, man.
4: Geez, that, I mean, I just saw a documentary on that not that long ago. It's just that it's boarded up windows. It's just.
3: Oh, it's terrible.
4: God.
3: Yeah.
2: Number four, a Texas judge has denied Carmelo Anthony's request for a new trial in the stabbing death of 17-year-old Austin Metcalf. Back to jail you go. Mm-hmm. Number three, ICE quietly carried out one of the most successful operations in agency history, resulting in the arrest of some 1,300 illegal aliens in just a two-week span in the states of Virginia and Maryland. They were focusing mostly on sanctuary jurisdictions.
3: Yeah.
2: Number two, President Trump announced tariffs on Canadian cars, trucks, automotive parts, and steel will jump to 50% starting January 1st, 2027. Canada, and there are a whole lot of issues that have been run up against, including one where Canada is trying to basically flip Chinese steel to the U.S. to help China get around tariffs. They're like, yeah, you got to put a stop to that.
3: Right.
2: Number one, nearly 200 vessels sailed through the Strait of Hormuz last week. That's a 400% spike in traffic in the last 2 weeks. Iran's own oil exports have dropped to near zero.
3: And here we go. Economic D-Day starts today for Iran.
4: We'll see what that means.
3: Yes. All right, Ted Williams. I know this has nothing to do with anything going on today, but I mentioned earlier topic of a conversation that came up
4: and
3: talking about how his body was frozen and then his head was frozen separate at this, Alcor Life Extension Foundation in Arizona. And that I was looking up the story on it. I did not realize there were allegations that the head was mistreated. And because I'm just doing a search to tell my wife about how they froze this guy, who's a legend. And this dude came out with a book in 2009, said he worked for Alcor for 8 months in 2003, first as clinical director, then as chief operating officer. And he had a lot of photographs in the book. And he told the story of how Ted Williams' head was abused, and it had to do with a tuna can stuck to it.
4: Well, how did the tuna can get in there?
3: Apparently, Johnson says Alcor used the cans from a cat that lived on the premises as pedestals for the heads. They would put them on the cans of tuna, and Ted Williams' head got stuck to it.
4: Oh, no.
3: Being removed from the first container.
4: Oh, gosh.
3: And so it took like a tire iron to dislodge it, but the guy missed.
4: Oh, no.
3: And he says, this is the quote, but hitting the head dead center, tiny pieces of frozen head sprayed around the room.
2: Dude.
3: Yes. Said, so then the next swing knocked the can loose.
4: And he's just trying to pry it loose from his head?
3: Yes. That's why he was trying to hit it, hit the can off of it.
4: And they put it in the microwave for a minute.
3: Isn't that bonkers?
4: That's bonkers.
3: Yes. There's more of that. There's a news update. There's a Robbins trifecta all to get to coming up.
0: 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When South Jersey is talking, we're listening. Start your day with local news, weather, and the conversations that matter with Harry Hurley. Then hear the latest from Brian Kilmeade, Markley Van Camp and Robbins, Sean Hannity, and Mark Levin. From the biggest South Jersey stories to the biggest headlines across America, it's all right here

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1: I'm John Saucier. Treasury Secretary Scott Bessent announcing a new round of sanctions against Iran as the talks over reopening the Strait of Hormuz remain stalled. The Treasury Secretary claims no country that works with Iran will be able to avoid these sanctions.
2: The actions of Treasury and other agencies will tighten the noose and block every potential source of revenue that funds the IRGC and the evil Iranian regime.
1: Canadian Prime Minister Mark Carney, working on a trade agreement on U.S. tariffs, says while they were able to make some progress, talks ultimately fell apart due to demands of the United States.
3: We made progress. We did make some progress in recent weeks. In the end, that momentum reversed. And we could not accept what the U.S. had offered. Nor could we give what they asked.
1: President Trump accusing Canada of ripping off the U.S. for years in a recent post on Truth Social. 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
4: One of the most iconic landmarks on the Jersey Shore is getting a multi-million dollar tax boost from the state. The New Jersey Economic Development Authority approved a $75 million tax credit for the Asbury Park Convention Hall. It'll go toward the $130 million restoration of the complex. Renovations on the hall began in April and is expected to take 3 years. In its heyday, the Rolling Stones performed there in 1966, as well as New Jersey's native son, the Boss, Bruce Springsteen. Republican Congressman Jeff Van Drew accusing Governor Sherrill of a political hit piece when she criticized Republicans on voter registration integrity. The Press of Atlantic City reports Sherrill wrote in a letter that Republicans are trying to undermine election integrity and have no business lecturing New Jersey. This was in response to Van Drew and his colleagues investigating how New Jersey allowed 6,600 non-citizens to register to vote. Both parties are investigating. Sherrill said it was due to a software error at the state MVC in 2023 and 2024. Under Democrat Governor Murphy. Gas prices in New Jersey up again. Gas Buddy says about $4 a gallon on average. 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
5: I'm Maria Bartiromo, and this is the Fox Business Report. Stocks are mixed in afternoon trading amid continued tech weakness as Iran tensions rattle markets in a high-stakes week. Treasury Secretary Scott Bessent outlining plans to inflict an economic D-Day on Iran, saying no one, including China, is above the reach of U.S. sanctions. This week, investors await the key PCE inflation report, along with NVIDIA's earnings release after the bell on Wednesday, which will test the AI trade. Capping the week will be Fed Chair Kevin Warsh's speech at the Jackson Hole Economic Symposium. And the U.S. has imposed 50% tariffs on some Canadian goods, with President Trump threatening 50% tariffs on Canadian autos at the beginning of January. And the Federal Trade Commission has reached a settlement with Zillow and Redfin, resolving claims that the companies work together to reduce marketplace competition. That's your Fox Business Report. I'm Hillary Barsky, invested in you.
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8: 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This afternoon will bring partly sunny skies with low humidity and a high of 85. Tonight will be clear with a low of 56. Tomorrow is expected to be mostly sunny with a high of 83. Wednesday will also have mostly sunny conditions with a high of 85. Thursday will see periods of clouds and sunshine with a chance of a thunderstorm later in the day, making it humid with a high of 81. I'm AccuWeather meteorologist Joe Lundberg on WPG Talk Radio 95.5.
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9: All right. 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
10: All right, before we move on, the whole thing.

0: The Ted Williams frozen body is a weird thing in this book that came out in 2009. And the last part of the detail that we were, from what we were talking about earlier. By the way, if you ever miss anything, you can always catch it on the podcast. It's so crazy that at this clinic where they're, you know, freezing bodies, that there was this ugly scene in a room packed with a bunch of people, a lot who posed with Williams' body.
1: See,
0: pictures before and after the head was cut off. And, you know, the story's been so long ago, I thought it was supposed to be that way. Like the body was held in a separate place and then,
1: no,
0: then the head.
1: It was attached, right? Supposed to be.
0: Yes. The book contends the head was hanging by a thread when an official entered the room and shouted it was supposed to be a full body freezing.
1: Gosh. What are people milling around in there for anyway?
0: But they were frozen separately. Yeah. That whole thing is bonkers. Well,
2: he's going to become if they ever revive him, he's got to get a some sort of spokesman deal with Excedrin.
0: Get something.
2: He's going to have a headache, man.
0: No kidding.
1: Yeah, we had tuna cans stashed in your head? Yeah, I did.
0: Well, I think it was just at the bottom because that's what they would use again. It's like a platform.
2: They couldn't just
1: can't
2: make
1: afford
2: for
1: just a regular platform, a vase.
0: I know.
1: To put his head in.
2: What kind of nickel and dime?
0: I understand.
2: Dog and pony show are they running?
1: No kidding.
0: Yeah, it's something, man.
2: You can just go to Home Depot and get like a circular piece of metal to put it on.
1: Well, yeah.
0: Good.
1: Or a Best Buy box or something.
2: A Weber grill. Anything.
1: Right, anything.
0: Well, and then you got to put it in this special liquid, you know, and keep it.
1: Well, yeah.
0: Golly.
1: And that's like a one-time payment. Is there a rent? I wonder if they're rental charge on that, like a storage locker.
0: See, you think like collectors and storage, and my goodness, man.
2: There has
1: Right, there have to be.
2: Ongoing costs associated with it.
1: Exactly.
0: Yeah.
2: Including an unexpectedly high tuna budget.
1: Right.
0: Yeah. Do you see the story where Nike's really dipped?
1: I did see that, yeah.
0: Stock is, what, 12-year low?
1: Yeah.
0: There's a whole piece talking about from Colin Kaepernick to Dylan Mulvaney, Nike's decade of left-wing activism has finally caught up to it. Yeah.
1: Well, you play that game, man. You're rolling the dice.
0: Yes. And still, it seems like doubling down on all of that stuff. So that was out there. Is it James Tallarico saying we have a selfishness problem or something?
2: Oh, yeah. James Tallarico, he's the weird little guy running for Senate to represent Texas in the United States Senate. And he spoke at a church because, you know, he's a seminarian. And he completely misrepresented a tragic death at an Amazon fulfillment center in Troutdale that happened a while ago.
0: Okay.
2: The worker collapsed due to some sort of pre-existing medical condition. On-site safety staff and EMS tried to save the person, but they couldn't. And, you know, they were trying to, like, basically cordon him off, or the person off. And while other workers were around doing their jobs, right? But here's how Tallarico told the story.
0: Okay.
3: An Amazon worker died in one of Amazon's warehouses. And as he lay dying, management told the other workers, turn around. Don't look, get back to work. Get back to work. That was a human being. That was a child of God. That was our sibling, sacrificed on the altar of corporate greed. We don't just have a political struggle in this country. We don't just have an economic struggle in this country. We have a spiritual struggle in this country.
2: Between we agree on one thing.
3: Selfishness and service. Between greed and generosity. For 50 years, we've been told greed is good. Selfishness has been celebrated. But after decades of this corruption, I think we are on the cusp of returning to those old-fashioned values, returning to that teaching from 3,000 years ago to love thy neighbor as thyself.
0: Oh my gosh,
2: 2,000, but whatever.
0: Yeah, who's counting?
2: Where did 50 years come from, though? That's what I want to know. For 50 years, we've been told greed is good.
1: Is that when the movie came out?
2: Who said?

0: that?
1: That was 87.
2: Okay.
1: So that not quite 40 years.
2: Okay.
1: Gordon Gekko.
2: Couldn't have been that one. Gordon Gekko, yes.
1: Wall Street.
2: That's the first time I remember hearing Greed is Good.
1: Yes. Yeah. But he was the villain.
2: Right. Oh, of course, yeah.
1: You know, anyone that was actually saying it and meant it.
2: Well,
1: everyone knew they were a D-bag.
2: That numbskull's not gonna, you know.
1: I know.
2: He's gonna say platitudes.
1: Of course.
2: Throws it out there.
1: Yes.
2: Everybody goes, yes, yes, yes.
1: Of course. Okay. It's just annoying hearing him speak.
2: He is annoying, yes.
1: David, before we get to the Robbins trifecta, having to see this. It's millennial trends that Gen Z says no longer cool, you being the millennial.
0: Oh, yeah?
1: Yeah.
0: Millennial, but I've never been cool.
1: But you are a millennial.
0: Yeah.
1: They're saying taking photos of your food and posting it online, no longer cool. I don't think you ever did that.
0: Not online. I might, if I cook something cool, I might share it with y'all or with, like, my couple other friends, but...
2: Occasionally, you'll put something out there. You'll send it to us. Yeah.
0: Yeah.
1: Yeah. It's like a flex.
2: Like I
1: total
2: I
1: flex. See what I've done.
2: I wish
1: again.
2: I was closer to him. Yeah.
1: See what you guys can't do.
2: Mm-hmm.
1: You know, one of those things.
0: Well, Gen Z can't do it because they don't know how to order at a restaurant.
1: No.
0: So,
2: Mom, can you order for me?
1: The phrase "I did a thing." Yeah. I haven't heard that.
2: Not in a while.
1: No. Skinny jeans. That's not you.
0: No.
2: No.
1: Saying LOL out loud, no longer cool. Was it ever?
0: No.
1: All right. Open toe shoes?
2: Sandals? Like,
1: I'd take it as that, yeah.
2: I used to have them like 100 years ago, yeah.
1: Well, what do you mean? Like,
2: I mean, 90s, I would wear them.
1: 80s, 70s? What are you talking about?
2: Late 70s, early 80s, probably.
1: Okay. Like, is that a hippie 80s. Kind of thing?
2: Yeah, kind of. Just something to do in the summer.
1: Okay. I used to wear sandals a lot more.
2: Yeah, you did.
1: Yeah.
2: I know.
1: More of a rock radio thing at the time.
2: Yeah.
1: The term adulting, don't say it.
0: Oh, I don't like it either.
1: And then side parts in your hair. Yeah, you don't do that anymore. You used to when you had the long flowing locks.
0: What's wrong with the side part?
1: They say it's just not cool anymore. They decide.
0: What are we
1: going to do? High-waisted jeans. Have high-waisted jeans ever been cool?
0: I don't know.
1: Have they ever looked good on anybody?
2: I don't recall ever seeing any and that I can remember.
1: Women used to have them.
2: Yeah, I suppose. Yeah.
1: A lot more.
2: Yeah.
1: Yours were incredible. People thought they were painted on.
2: I did wear some tight jeans.
1: I mean, it was unreal.
2: Yeah.
1: You were known as tight jeans guy.
2: That was my name on the air, tight jeans.
1: Yeah. And the other thing was, you wouldn't replace a wallet. I remember buying you a wallet for your birthday in like 97.
2: Yep.
1: His wallet was like, it was thicker than a Big Mac.
2: It was like that one Kramer had in Seinfeld. Or no, George
0: yeah.
2: Yeah. Had the big wallet.
1: Well, you'd be driving down the road, and your body was tilted.
2: Yeah. And every business card of everybody I ever met in my life.
1: And what is in there was insane.
2: Yeah.
1: Yeah. All right. I think we've got all that covered now. You ready for your three?
2: Yeah.
1: Of course you are.
3: Are you ready?
4: One, two.
3: It's the three most important news stories of the day.
5: I hit the trifecta.
3: Well, at least according to Scott Robbins. It's the trifecta on the Markley, Van Camp, and Robbins Show.
1: Every day about this time. Yes, it's Scott Robbins' top three stories helped by his hero.
6: I'm Casey Kasem.
2: Hey, have a good weekend, buddy.
6: Yes.
2: Yep, invited him over. Never heard back.
1: Yeah, he was pretty busy, I think.
6: I'm ready.
2: I always got to talk to his people.
6: Three.
2: Like, you can't even reach him directly. He comes on the show, and then I never hear from him.
0: It was really cool. I texted him, and he got back to me. He came over, and he made some tzatziki sauce. Because I was making lamb, and he's like, oh, I'll just come over and show you how to make it. And it was really good, Case. I appreciate it.
6: No matter what, he's always there for me, and I for him.
2: Well, I would be, but you'd never show up. I got to go through your people. I got to talk to your people. Yeah.
6: Hey, could you
2: give a message to Casey, please?
1: I think you dissed him that one time, and he's just not ready yet.
2: He's not ready.
6: Fine. Three.
0: All right, what you got for number three, Scott?
2: Number three today comes to us from our pal J.B. Pritzker, governor of Illinois. And he stepped on a rake big time, and he doesn't even realize it, I don't think. But Pritzker was looking at Crane Chicago Business that had

0: this headline, Illinois rated the easiest state to afford a house. And then Pritzker tweeted, Illinois is the most affordable state in the country to buy a home. That's a headline I'll take any day. Do you know why, dummy? Do you know why that is the case? Because people are moving out. Supply and demand, dopey. It's economics.
1: Now, on with the countdown.
0: Jeez, if it weren't so crappy, maybe it wouldn't be that way.
2: Scott Robbins, trifecta, top three of the day, and that's mostly around Chicago. Up to number
1: two.
3: Yeah. Mm-hmm. What you got?
0: Okay, yeah, because you don't know, do you?
3: I don't know.
0: Well, today, the Toronto Tempo. That's in the WNBA, too. Do you know that? Do you know there was a team in Toronto?
2: Yeah, because we talked about it
0: last
2: week.
0: And they were
2: week.
0: The Toronto Tempo. Do you know that?
2: Yeah. Yep.
0: Well, they debuted a new non-binary mascot.
2: Oh, gosh, I saw that.
4: I don't understand it.
0: Ahead of their WNBA matchup with the Indiana Fever, an apparent diss or swipe at Sophie Cunningham, the Tempo revealed Dez, a very masculine-looking, non-binary, elite blue snapping turtle who uses she, they pronouns.
3: Did they have to make it a snapping turtle?
0: Yes. You know, David, I don't know.
3: Come on, man.
2: I know. It's incredible.
0: This one has a fondness for soft shell tacos.
3: Oh, no. No.
0: I'm not making that up.
3: That was a joke that you wrote?
0: No, I didn't write
3: that
0: joke.
3: That?
2: No. Yes. Yes.
3: Okay. So the snapping turtle likes soft shell tacos.
0: Tacos. That's right. Yes. You can't make that up. Dez, by the way, also has a partner in crime. It's an Arctic hare named Dot, who uses standard she/her pronouns. I have never ever seen an organization that counts on public support more shoot themselves in the foot than these dopes that are running this.
2: I'm with you.
3: So they have a non-binary lesbian snapping turtle.
0: Yes.
3: Whose favorite food is soft tacos?
0: Soft shell tacos. Yes.
3: No way. Yes. Oh, my gosh.
0: Right. Someone, I read the story, too. I thought to myself, hey, Camp's going to think I'm making this up. I'm not.
3: There's got to be someone in that front office who knows that everything is so ridiculous right now and just trolled the hell out of that team.
0: Just double entendre. Yeah. It's like, the whole thing to death.
2: Would they go this far with it? Yeah, yeah. And his name is Dez.
0: Yeah.
2: Dez Bryant. Next year, he's going to be like, why you going to do me like that?
1: And the countdown continues.
2: So Scott Robbins, trifecta, top three of the day.
1: And finally, one.
0: Why the buddy a turtle?
3: What do you got?
0: Well, this weekend, it was Kelly Stafford, that's Matt Stafford's wife, proved that she'll have fun absolutely anywhere. I like her, even at her daughter's 8th birthday party.
2: Okay.
0: And let's be honest here. Of course, the last place some adults want to be is at a kid's birthday party, unless it's your kid. Nothing against the kids, but you got the amped up elementary school age kids there all running around like maniacs, and Kelly prepared for it. Like an MVP that she is, of course, she broke out the Jello shots for the other adults in attendance. And, of course, it was all videoed, and there was pictures of it everywhere. Just to kind of ease the pain of going to a kid's 8th birthday party, she decided this was a good thing for the adults. So they all were shooting the Jello shots. And my kind of gal.
2: That does sound like your kind of gal.
0: Yep.
3: And all those kids got in the car with their drunk parents and drove home.
2: Yep. And that was fantastic.
1: And there you have it.
3: Fun mom energy.
2: This got Robbins trifecta, top three of the day. Oh, gosh.
0: I want a soft shell taco now.
2: The restraint that David and I will say, showing right now is remarkable.
0: Nothing wrong with that.
2: There was the gathering of the Juggalos. We got Nimrods in the news coming up and a news update next.
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6: Well, it happened again and I'm never in the right place at the right time. I'm going to have to make it quick. We can get into it more tomorrow. Houston, an Uber driver is driving, going to pick up a fare. Two lady cops hop in and say, chase that guy. And he does. He's like, well, all right, I'm down. And they go help him get it. But of course, the dorks and local media are like,
8: it's actually raising questions about what police are allowed to do in that situation.
6: Dang it, I want one time a cop to hop in my truck and say, follow that car, and I will do it, and it will be awesome.
5: Eastbound and down, baby.
7: Yeah, but it's illegal, David.
6: I don't care.
7: You're also
5: we're about justice.
6: That's right.
5: Yes. Now we got to get to Nimbus.
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5: All right. Nimrods in the News. We go to Missouri. And yes, Camden County, there was the gathering of the Juggalos. Insane Clown Posse. Yeah. You know, the Mid-Missouri Drug Task Force received some information about somebody planning to distribute marijuana during the old festival.
6: Mm. No.
5: Oh, yeah. His name was Kevin Bluntman Jones.
7: There you go.
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2: A warning to other nations. Lisa Brady, Fox News, as the Trump administration rolls out new sanctions intended to isolate Iran's economy.
3: All countries, companies, and financial institutions.

0: The Secretary of Iran's National Security Council saying today, quote, if the economic war continues, not a single drop of oil will be exported, neither through the Strait of Hormuz nor from anywhere in the Persian Gulf.
1: Fox's Jonathan Hunt in Tel Aviv. This is a trade dispute with Canada. Deepens with each side blaming the other for a breakdown in talks. Canada's prime minister warning of retaliation as President Trump threatens another increase in tariffs beginning in January after a 50% hike on a variety of Canadian goods that already kicked in. President Trump turning attention to school choice.
2: And we want every parent to have the power to send their child to a high quality school that shares their values. It's so important.
1: Holding a Rose Garden event to highlight progress made during his second term, including a tax credit aimed at expanding school choice passed by Republicans in Congress as part of a larger bill last year. 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
7: 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McKenna later died from T-cell lymphoma, leaving his wife, Dina, and two daughters. 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
9: Cannabis dispensary operator Verano filing a federal lawsuit against New Jersey, arguing only the federal government has the power to set union bargaining rules. The state set guidelines for unionizing when medical marijuana was first legalized and carried over the regulations for recreational pot once that was legalized in 2021. The state's labor peace agreement rules prohibit businesses from interfering with workers unionizing, and unions in return cannot boycott or take other hostile actions against businesses. Gas prices going up again in New Jersey, up 7 cents in the past week, according to Gas Buddy, about $4 a gallon now. Ocean City Police are grieving the death of retired police department canine Penny. The Belgian Malinois died last Tuesday after serving the department from 2020 through 2024. Penny was one of the department's first canines, along with fellow Atlantic County Canine Academy graduates Miles and Breer. According to the police department's Facebook page, Penny was particularly adept at sniffing out drugs and explosives. Penny, Miles, and Breer were either donated or adopted from shelters. This report is sponsored by Compassion International. It's not too late. There are thousands of kids waiting over a year for a sponsor. End their wait today. Sponsor a child with compassion. 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In sports, the Phillies beat the Cardinals 6-4. 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

0: president?
1: 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I don't know. 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
4: 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And so is the countdown. T-minus 71 days until Election Day.
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6: All right, thank you, Scott, Sean, and thanks to all of you for being with us. 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If you want to be a part of the program, 71 days, the most important midterm election in your lifetime. Before I get to the news of the day, this is a sad story. You know, it used to be like my coaches, like when I was playing, you know, baseball, basketball, whatever I was playing in high school, they were kind of rough on me and never thought much of it. High school football coach in California got fired, Linda, for kicking a football. And it just happened to hit the kid in the privates. He said, I kicked the ball at him and it hit him in the groin area. I felt like I was going to pass out. I feel terrible remorse for what happened. It's a one in a million shot. He's a great kid, but he's intense. And we've had at least a dozen conversation about, you know, not taking kids to the ground during team drills. And they fired the guy. I mean, can you never in this life, in this world, ever just say you are sorry and just people accept it? I'd like to know from the kid if he thinks that the coach did it on purpose. Because I bet if the coach wanted to do it and kick a ball and hit the kid there, the odds of that happening are probably zero. And you give him 100 attempts at it, based on what the distance is, I would think forget it. Anyway, we got a lot of news. But we have good news on the economy. We have good news on what's happening with Iran. You're never going to hear about this from the legacy media mob. We spent a lot of time last week on this program telling you not just how crazy the left is, because they're insane, but we spent a lot of time also going over Donald Trump's successes, you know, in the last, 18 months that he's been president that nobody ever talks about. And, for example, right now we see that the Strait of Hormuz is in complete control of by us. And that the price of oil has come down. That means the price of the gas pump is going down. That means that, you know, even have the Iranians, you know, admitting that mounting pressure, their inflation rate is absolutely skyrocketing through the roof. Reports that half the population, adult working population, is out of work. They're living, you know, on a bare, they don't even have enough money to live. And, you know, and the president saying, no, I'm not ready to make a deal yet. Not going to happen. And, you know, they had 400 ships go through the strait last week, and their ability to fight back now is under really severe, you know, they're now under this economic massive pressure campaign. The Iranian president is even warning that this economic pressure on Tehran is taking its toll. This is them admitting it, while cautioning against, you know, backing down before the enemy. The war must come to an end at some point, said the Iranian president. But it's better that we demonstrate strength. They don't have any strength left. I mean, we can strike them at will. Why is that important? It's important because we've got to get to the bottom of this. And you know what? Now that the president has knocked out their ability to fight back, mine the strait, control the strait, taken out all the coastal areas where they were launching these drones, now, even the New York Post admitted that Trump is winning this conflict with Iran, and the Iranian economy is imploding because of the U.S. blockade. And

all the moves that the president has made. And in other words, what Secretary of the Treasury Scott Bessent has been saying, you know, these moves to pressure Iran's economy, things are looking grim for the Iranians on every front. And now they have no friends in the region. And so the, you know, the Iran's parliament speaker is warning that Trump's maximum economic pressure campaign has the regime facing collapse. Quote, if the people are hungry and we don't have financial circulation and economic growth and domestic production, we won't endure. Look, one of the things I wanted and not gotten is arming the Iranian people themselves. If we were able to get arms into the hands of the Iranian people, this country would fall and fall quickly. And I know it's longer than what people have wanted. And sometimes that is the case. That doesn't mean that Donald Trump's philosophy, the Trump doctrine, has shifted or changed in any way. And that is no forever wars. This is not going to be a forever war. This is going to come to an end. And however, it just has taken longer than we thought. We in 71 days are facing the most important midterm of our lifetime. That is not hyperbole. Now, you might say, Hannity, I've been listening to you for years. You've said that before, and I have. But we've never had a situation this dire as we have now. And, you know, it's sort of like, and I'm looking and learning more about these DSA people, and I've gone through their agenda more times than I can count. I won't bore you with repeating it here and now. But, you know, you look at all these people, and I'll play later in the program. Hassan Piker once debated Charlie Kirk, and he was singing a song to Charlie Kirk this weekend. And I took it as mocking. I'll play it and let you decide for yourself. But I did not like it at all. And people laughing in the crowd, which really pissed me off. And, you know, singing We Are Charlie Kirk. It sounds like the whole thing was mocking him. But anyway, to me, it doesn't matter what these crazy people are saying. There's only one antidote to all of this. And that is for people of common sense, like the people that listen to this radio show, for you to take this midterm election seriously. What that means is you've got to commit in your mind, heart, and soul that you're going to vote. You've got to understand what is in play here. I notice, for example, there are only 10 House Democrats joining like the likes of John Fetterman, but kind of more in a half-hearted way. They're not really doing it as loudly and as publicly. But there's 10 House Democrats that have signed onto the, quote, moderate Democratic promises to America. Only 10 out of the couple of hundred Democratic elected representatives in the House. That's it. You know, Tom Suozzi was one of them. That was when I lived in New York. That was my old district. George Santos's old district. You know, we only want 10 members of Congress because we don't want to make it about Washington. And I'm like, no, they would take 200 if they could get them, but they can't get them. And the reason is you have an entire party that is cowering in fear over this DSA movement. You know, you have another DSA primary winner, by the way, that wants to dump Chuck Schumer. I've been saying for the longest time two things. One, that Schumer and Hakeem Jeffries' days are numbers, and that two, the real leader in the Democratic Party is Alexandria Ocasio-Cortez. Then I figured out that the Fight the Oligarchy tour on their private jet with Bernie Sanders and AOC was all about Bernie handing the torch to AOC to become that presidential candidate, you know, for the next, you know, however many election cycles for the communist socialist. The only problem is if you look at the polls, she's actually leading, which I'll explain in a second. But anyway, Thursday, you have another Democratic Senate candidate, this one from Florida, Angie Nixon, who we've talked about, said if elected, she will not support Chuck Schumer for the Senate Democratic leader. And she said, you know, he's absolutely wrong. And, you know, how can you all of a sudden change the tone? I don't know how you change the tone. Now, Chuck Schumer has been under pressure. Why is Chuck Schumer from New York, Hakeem Jeffries from New York, why are they silent as it relates to Zoran Marxist Kami Mamdani? Because for them, it's all about power and clinging on to power, even though, you know, he's the majority the minority leader, rather, in name only, just like Hakeem Jeffries, minority leader in name only. But they're both now on the verge of going away and probably going away forever. I mean, there was a meeting that took place.

apparently between Jared Kushner and Hakeem Jeffries, and that just sent the left into an incredible tizzy because they had the meeting, and they're all pissed off that Hakeem Jeffries would even talk to Jared Kushner. I'm not sure what the meeting was about. All I know is the left on social media went absolutely nuts. Out in Seattle, a majority of Seattle residents now want their socialist mayor to resign. Socialism out there is not going too well. Two separate polls released this week show Seattle voters souring on the socialist mayor. Remember Katie Wilson, we've talked about her before, months into her first year in office, with one finding two-thirds disapproval of her job performance. Another showing a vast majority of voters, including Democrats, wanted to resign or remove from the position. Damaging for the mayor, 60% said that she should resign or be removed from office. You know, what's happening is people are finding out everything that I've been telling you about socialism. And I don't care what name you call it, socialism, communism, statism, totalitarianism, New Green Dealism, it's all the same. And it's been tried many, many times before, and it always has the same results. And the results are you have unfulfilled promises, number one. Number two, you have more poverty than when you started. Number three, you end up at the end of this process emboldening and empowering a group of radicals that then have, you know, all this extra power. And in the name of false security, you give up your freedom. And it's just a matter of how much of your freedom you're willing to give up in the name of, you know, guaranteed government, you know, food and date night, daycare and daycare in general. I mean, your government run schools are doing so well. Pay more per capita per student than any other industrialized country with the worst results. Obamacare, not a single Obamacare promise was ever fulfilled. Not one, zero, zip. And yet people are buying into this. And again, over 250 DSA candidates elected since 2019. We've got over 40 on the ballot this year. You know, there was an interesting article on FoxNews.com. Modern capitalism is turning 250 years old. And now we need to remind Americans why it is important. You know, all of a sudden, these people are talking about capitalism as if it's a horrible system. Well, it's the greatest wealth creation system ever designed by man. It is in, you know, we're endowed by our creator. Natural rights. Rights come from God. They don't come from men. And, you know, and the whole premise behind freedom is this belief that if what I believe and know to be true is God created every man, woman, and child on the face of this earth, and with that freedom comes responsibility. And if children are given a good education and they are loved by parents, then whatever talent God put in the heart of that child, you know, will then be found and discovered by that child. That will lead to a happy, fulfilling life for that child. And in the process, in a free country, living under liberty and freedom, we don't talk about freedom. We don't teach freedom anymore. We indoctrinate kids into these radical socialist beliefs. Then the idea is they will bring that talent to fruition. And in the process, they will create goods and services that people want, need, and desire. They'll love doing what they're doing because they found their purpose in life. And they'll make money at it. Young people ask me all the time, well, you know, how do you figure out what to do with your life? I'm like, find what you love and then find a way to make money at it. You know, I knew I loved radio when I was a teenager and my parents were screaming at me to shut the radio off. But I loved radio. I listened to the pioneers of talk radio. I listened late into the night. My parents would come in screaming at me, telling me to shut the radio off. It wasn't TV they were telling me to shut off. No, the radio. And, you know, all these late night hosts from New York and Barry Farber, Barry Gray, John Troyer, your money man, you know, good guy radio on WMCA back in the day. I mean, it was insane. Rambling with Gambling on our station in New York, WOR. I mean, I listened to all of these guys. Bob Grant, later Rush Limbaugh, came on the scene. But when I got a chance to be behind a radio microphone, I did it for free for a couple of years. Then my first gig paid me 19 grand a year, far less than I was making, but I was happy. And I loved doing it. Never thought I'd be successful at it. You make that possible by listening to the show every day. By the way, the woman charged with plotting to bomb New York State's Capitol was a recent convert, apparently to Islam, according to justthenews.com.

0: Jessica Bowie is her name, from Albany, allegedly planned this to place this bomb in a DoorDash food delivery bag, and she had cased the Capitol building for weeks. I mean, the FBI has been crushing it under Kash Patel, just absolutely crushing it in a million different ways, and you got to give them credit. They don't get enough credit. You know, the lowest crime in since, what, 20? We've had in decades in this country under Donald Trump. Donald Trump gets no credit for anything. Maybe I'll just go through, you know, all the different successes that the legacy media will never report on you, even though this happens to be an important midterm election year, the most important in our lifetime. Listen, speaking of which, the president started the MAHA movement, which is health, wellness, fitness, nutrition, and longevity. All right. 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

0: crushed him. Because like a lot of these DSA, you know, young brats, mommy and daddy are pretty wealthy. And Charlie challenged him. Well, why don't we start with you? Why don't you give up your money? It's a great exchange. So I can care less. The only issue is, why would any candidate for the U.S. Senate or any other or congressional seat ever want this guy to campaign with them? That's the question. In light of all the tape we have of this guy, then we have El Sayed himself is under huge fire by saying, "Oh, so do we think that JD is taking Usha with him back in time to meet Papa or no?" Talking about his Appalachian roots. So do we think JD is doing that? No. And then, you know, people online immediately jumped on him, saying that this Michigan Senate candidate, yeah, that sounds a little off the mark. And then, turning to this John Ossoff playbook of attacking an aide to President Trump, a young woman who survived cancer. It's pretty pathetic.
1: I'm Stuart Varney, and this is the Fox Business Report.
2: Stocks are losing steam in afternoon trading and are mixed on heightened Iran tensions. Treasury Secretary Scott Bessent said the U.S. is launching a new campaign to isolate the Iranian regime and warning that countries and companies that do business with the country will face the wrath of the Trump administration. The Dow is advancing led by financial stocks. However, the tech-heavy Nasdaq is lower amid tech weakness. AI worries are pressuring tech stocks ahead of NVIDIA's earnings release. That happens after the closing bell on Wednesday. Shares of NVIDIA are down 2%. Its stock is lower for a seventh straight session. Oil prices are falling with West Texas Intermediate crude around $85 a barrel. And shares of Alibaba are up 0.5%. The Chinese e-commerce giant announcing an over 10 billion share sale to raise funds to boost its AI spending. That's your Fox Business Report. I'm Hillary Barsky, invested in you.
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6: The commies aren't contained. Now they're fracturing the party in key battlegrounds. Democrats are running against communism and Republicans. The good news is the Democrats are now saying they support capitalism and borders and police. So in that sense, they're making progress. But it's a tricky little two-step, and it's not getting any easier. The machines lost total control, and here's the reason why. They spent years fighting Trump instead of fighting for Americans. You know, every issue we care about, the cost of living, quality of life, they dismissed it, and they pushed hoaxes and impeachments. And now they're paying the price, because all the impeachment crusaders are getting slaughtered. Vindman, Goldman, Shree, Al Green, Swalwell. Soon it'll be Schumer and Hakeem. They were so fixated on torching Trump, they let the Bernie bros slip right in the back door.
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0: Business Lecturing New Jersey. This was in response to Van Drew and his colleagues when they investigated how New Jersey allowed 6,600 non-citizens to register to vote. Both parties are investigating. Governor Sherrill said it was due to a software error at the MVC from 2023 to 2024 under Democrat Governor Murphy. A former Vineland man will spend at least 25 years in prison for pleading guilty on child sex charges. Back in May, cops got a tip from the National Center for Missing and Exploited Children. Christopher Singletary was then charged with offenses involving three children. In the WPG Talk Radio 95.5 Newsroom, I'm Jill Myra.
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very survival. We're so proud of our association with the International Fellowship of Christians and Jews. Look, they've been on the ground every single day for years. And they're there because you have these densely populated cities like Tel Aviv that have been hammered with these cluster bombs. People's homes have been destroyed. Their lives have been upended. Thousands and thousands of people. And as a result, the need for humanitarian assistance has never been greater. And anyway, they are providing all that emergency assistance, food, critical care. I mean, food, water, clothing, medications, you name it, housing. They're providing, you know, mobile medical clinics for the elderly. And for more than they've been 40 years, they've done this. But they can't do it without your generosity, help, and support. Israel, again, fighting for their survival. Anyway, first they want your prayers, but whatever financial assistance you can give them is desperately needed. They created a website. It's PrayIFCJ.org. PrayIFCJ.org today. So let me tell you where we are 71 days outside of this midterm election. Here, first and foremost, is you've got to understand what Democrats are going to do. There was a great article in the Wall Street Journal about this. And they are gearing up for a wave of investigations into Donald Trump and all things Republican. Now, there are early divisions, according to this article, in the party on where to focus their investigative firepower, whether they're going to impeach the president a third time, fourth time. And if you think that this is meaningless to the country, you're not thinking through this enough. Because the president's ability, if Democrats have the House and or the House and Senate, if they have the House and Senate, that means whatever impeachment they have will go to trial in the U.S. Senate. And that means that this country will come to a halting standstill. They'll never get a conviction. They'll never remove Donald Trump. But that doesn't matter. And it'll be one investigation, one impeachment after another, after another. But, you know, in interviews, Wall Street Journal, House Democrats, their top aides are laying out a dozen investigative targets. You're going to see investigation after investigation after investigation. What people are not quite understanding is how radicalized this party has become. Now, it's critical that people understand that the strategy is beginning to change a little bit. I mean, when Angie Nixon, the Democratic Senate candidate from my free state of Florida, actually gave the right answer and told the truth and said, no, I agree with all this stuff. I'm totally on board with the Democratic Socialist plan. And yeah, I think it's good for America. And what is she talking about? What is on their website still? We check every day to make sure it's still up there. But they want to eliminate the U.S. Senate. You will no longer get to choose the president. They will pack the courts, amnesty for illegals, abolish our borders, abolish ICE, end all deportation. The most insane, and that all of that is insane, but defund the Department of War. And of course, they want to eliminate cash bail. They want to abolish prisons, abolish the police. It's on their website. And you say, well, Hannity, not every Democrat thinks this way. Okay, well, then why don't they say so? Because you can only get 10 elected Democrats in the House to sign on to this document saying that they have a more moderate view than the DSA. That's basically what they were saying without taking on the DSA, because they know that they might be primaried. And the reason that Hakeem Jeffries and Chuck Schumer won't do it is because they want to cling to power any way they can. On top of that, they want wealth confiscation. What is a wealth tax? Well, when I have these people on the line, and we've interviewed now on TV and right here on this radio program, multiple DSA candidates. What does that mean, a wealth tax? That means that after you pay state, local, federal taxes, they want even more money if you happen to be successful. Now, take this to its ultimate conclusion. We have watched mass migration out of high tax states like New York and New Jersey and Illinois and California, California in particular. California has on the ballot in November a wealth tax referendum. And I assume that the odds are probably pretty high
being a

radical left state that the people in California are going to go along with this, which would be retroactive to January of this year, which means that they will go back even after they paid state, local, federal taxes, FICA taxes, meaning Social Security, that they'll take even more of their money. That's why. Why do you think Mark Zuckerberg just all of a sudden, he just conveniently left California for no reason at all? Because he's worked hard for his money. Whether you like Facebook, don't like Facebook, like Meta, don't like Meta, it doesn't matter. Why is Elon Musk left Palo Alto in California and relocated in the free state of Texas? There's a reason. Why have two of the co-founders of Google, just like Mark Zuckerberg, moved to my free state of Florida? Why is Ken Griffin, after he got doxxed by comrade Zoran Marxist Mamdani and pulled out, what, $6 billion in investment, why is he now, and why is Citadel now in the free state of Florida? You know, why are all of these companies leaving? Because they don't want their money taken. They feel like they paid enough. It's bad enough, too. You know, you have a federal death tax. You pay to die in this country of 40%. And then states like New York have a 10% death tax. And then Mamdani is proposing a 50% New York City death tax. Add all that up together, that's 100%. And he would lower the threshold from $7.5 million. It sounds like a lot of money. $7.5 million will get you a halfway decent apartment in New York City. A decent apartment in a fairly decent area of New York City. Not a lot. I mean, I have young people when I lived in New York City that worked for me, and they lived in closets. Many of them are so happy to have relocated to the free state of Florida. But that is where they are taking this. This is where they want this to go. And, you know, we need to just be very conscious. But on top of all that, they're going to want to implement that. They won't be able to do that while Donald Trump is president. But then that's what the 2028 election is going to be about. If they get elected to the House and Senate, then they're just going to say, give us the presidency. Now, that brings us to 2028. And we have another new poll out, another poll showing that AOC has jumped to the front of the Democratic 2028 nominee betting markets, leapfrogging over every other candidate from Gavin Newsom to Kamala Harris. John Ossoff's name is being mentioned a lot, you know, because he's John Ossoff should not be reelected in Georgia. It's unfortunate that he's leading in the polls there. I hope Georgia wises up quickly. But AOC is number one on Kalshi, and she's number one on Polymarket. And, you know, I think if I were a betting man today, I'd say that probably the odds are pretty high that she ends up being their candidate. You know, Kamala Harris just sounds dumber every time she talks. I don't think she's going to be the candidate. You know, and watch, you know, Hakeem Jeffries is an interesting guy. Hakeem Jeffries won't take on the DSA, just like Chuck Schumer won't. And I have no earthly idea what him and Jared Kushner were meeting about. I just don't know. No, I have no inside knowledge, which is rare for me. We usually know everybody. I do know Jared, but I haven't called him and asked him about it. And nor will I even bother him with it. And the left went absolutely Adam Schiff crazy over this whole thing. They went nuts. They went absolutely crazy because he actually met with the president's son-in-law. So this is the party. And then you'll be emboldening, you know, some of these crazy Senate candidates get in. God help us. What's frustrating more than anything else in all of this is conservative policies work when they're tried. There's been a major dramatic shift in terms of the economic embargo, economic sanctions that the president has put in place as it relates to Iran. And last week they set a record, 400 ships got through with oil, you know, over what, 10 million barrels of oil got through. And it seems like even leadership within Iran is now recognizing that this embargo is effective and could bring down the country. And we'll get into that more detail at the top of the next hour. But, you know, look at the borders, for example. It's just one example. I mean, we had unfettered illegal immigration, absolutely no vetting whatsoever. None. We have people from over 200 countries, many with known terror ties, come into our country.

And we will feel the consequences of this. We saw this in Virginia last week or the week before. You know, we will see the consequences of this continue to unfold before our eyes. And how many Americans will be murdered? And how many Americans will be raped? And how many Americans will be victims of other crimes? You know, do you think these cartel members that got through, do you think they're going to stop what they do in terms of, you know, bringing drugs in that are poisoning our children? They're not going to stop doing what they're doing. And this will go on. And while they're doing a great job trying to, you know, deport all these people, look at the resistance they get from the left. You listen to the left, you'd think ICE is the enemy. ICE is not the enemy. But under President Trump, in record time, he proved that you can secure the border completely. The border is now sealed off. You know, watch Democrats. You go back over the years. Iran, nuclear threat. Oh, they can't ever be a nuclear power. Donald Trump sees that the Biden years, that the Iranians were building up the nuclear weapons program, and they had 60% enriched uranium, confirmed even by them. And the president then dropped 14 bunker buster bombs, wiped out the nuclear sites, and then just for good measure is making sure that they don't get the nuclear dust. They retaliate by trying to, you know, tighten down and close off the Strait of Hormuz. They're not successful. The president's now winning that part of the conflict. The president is breaking them financially. Again, we'll have more at the top of the hour. Does the president get credit for closing the borders? Does the president get credit for shutting down for the world the threat of a nuclear armed Iran? He does not. You know, I'm friends with Kash Patel. Kash Patel last year, because of President Trump and his reworking the FBI, they now hit the lowest level in 125 years in terms of the murder rate in this country and the largest annual drop of violent crime in American history. That's 2025 alone. If you look at 2026, we're even doing better. Violent crime down 10.6%. Murders down another whopping 23% after last year's record low that we've had in 125 years. Rapes are down this year alone 18.6%. 9 of the 10 FBI's most wanted captured. If you look at the military, oh, they only increased recruitment by 103%. The best military recruiting numbers in 15 years. The Pentagon gets rid of DEI standards for hiring and promotion. The president restored 9 military bases to their rightful names. I mean, you look at the president and the economy. We now have achieved a record domestic oil and gas production in 2025 and 2026. Exports of crude oil and petroleum products reached a record high this year alone. The president has opened hundreds of millions of acres for exploration, oil, gas, and coal production. You know, the president has gotten involved in foreign conflicts everywhere from Cambodia, Thailand, Kosovo, Serbia, Rwanda, Pakistan, India, Egypt, Ethiopia, Armenia, Azerbaijan, even helping a broker deal with Israel and Hamas. I'm a little dubious on that one. I'm not sure if it lasts, but as long as we neutralize Iran, the odds are much higher. You know, the president has gotten the nation focused on better health. The president has ended Obama-Biden-era endangerment finding, which is the largest deregulatory action in the history of the country. The president has gotten commitments for more money, $11 trillion, which has never happened in our history. And now we're building our own semiconductor chips and building out factories for building them. And we're building out, you know, we're building automobiles again. Obama famously said those jobs ain't coming back. You know, now we're also producing our own pharmaceuticals. We can't be relying on China or foreign entities or especially top geopolitical foes for this. The president's given you most favored nation pricing with 17 of the world's largest drug makers, convinced stakeholders accounting for 80% of the power delivered to American homes, so you're paying less for power. I mean, the president gave you no tax on overtime, Social Security, or tips. Okay, every working American now has more take-home pay than they had last year, whether they got a raise or not, because the government is taxing every American less. And over time, all of that economic growth, the Atlanta Fed is predicting, what, 4.4% GDP growth. Manufacturing,

0: I mean, nearly 100,000 factory construction jobs have been added, you know, since Donald Trump came back into office. Tens of thousands of manufacturing jobs this year alone. In terms of investment, $11 trillion is the actual number. I mean, just an insane amount. I was with the president on that trip to the Gulf states. It's like when I went on Air Force One when I went to China. I mean, do you think you're ever going to get this information from the legacy media mob? I just don't think so. I mean, that's why it is imperative that we look not only at the radicalism of the left, but also the success and what's at stake in 71 days. 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

0: from ABC News Tech Trends. The Justice Department and TikTok have agreed to a $400 million settlement in a case that claimed TikTok violated child privacy laws. The DOJ first sued the company in 2024, claiming TikTok stored, collected, and processed data from children on the platform without getting parental consent. Amazon has announced it's hiking prices on a variety of products. The base Echo Dot speaker is now $79.99. It used to be under $50. Price is also going up on certain Fire TV and Kindle devices. And over the weekend in Beijing, China, a humanoid robot ran the 100-meter race faster than Usain Bolt's world record. The bot, made by the Beijing Innovation Center of Humanoid Robotics, did the sprint in just 9.39 seconds. Bolt's record is 9.58 seconds. It happened at the World Humanoid Robot Games, kind of like a robot Olympics. Other events include weightlifting and tug-of-war competitions. With Tech Trends, I'm Mike Dubusky, ABC News.
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11: 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The FDA says bottles of Clear Eyes Maximum Itchy Eye Relief are being voluntarily recalled over possible contamination. 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
12: The machine uses infrared light and Doppler ultrasound to locate veins. 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I'm Matt Mattinson.
11: Health update. I'm Sarah Lee Kessler.

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0: systemic inflammation. They can lead to joint pain, headaches, vomiting, red eyes, abdominal pains, and more. And they're caused by genetic mutation in molecules that regulate the immune defense system against infectious agents. These are different than autoimmune diseases like lupus and rheumatoid arthritis, and they're not contagious, even if symptoms include a fever, rash, non-infectious conjunctivitis, and more. The Alliance suggests several ways to get involved this year, like shining an orange light for auto-inflammatory awareness, as some buildings and other landmarks do, or attending a lighting event. For more health news, go to foxnewshealth.com. 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I'm Lisa Brady, Fox News.
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0: Economic asphyxiation. I'm Lisa Brady, Fox News. That's how the U.S. Treasury Secretary describes the next move against Iran.
2: We are launching an economic onslaught against Iran's financial connections around the globe.
0: Secretary Scott Bessent says the clock is ticking for countries and entities to sever economic ties with Iran or face their own consequences, including possible secondary sanctions, adding that no one is above being held accountable.
3: But the big question here is how does the U.S. get Russia and China on board? They are the critical nations in terms of supporting Iran. Russia, as it continues to prosecute its war in Ukraine, and China, as it continues to look towards Taiwan, both have vested interests in keeping the U.S. tied up with Iran.
0: Fox's Jonathan Hunt in Tel Aviv. The

0: The judge just denying a defense motion for a mistrial in the case against Lindsay Clancy, the Massachusetts mother charged with murder in the deaths of her three young children. The defense claims postpartum psychosis. Closing arguments are expected this week. A mixed finish on Wall Street. The Dow up 139 at the bell. 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

The state attorney general's office is investigating after two people were killed in Mays Landing Saturday in a crash involving a stolen car just before 8 a.m. at Route 50 and 3rd Street. 54-year-old Robert Barr Jr. and 67-year-old Alice Stillwell, both from EHT, died in the crash. 18-year-old Nayshawn Brown of Atlantic City and three juveniles are charged after joyriding in a stolen SUV that was involved in the crash. Workers at Golden Nugget Atlantic City have a new contract. The one-year deal with Local 54 of Unite Here unanimously approved. That leaves just Bally's Atlantic City without a contract, and they are negotiating this week. Stockton University's Teachers Union says the school violated academic freedom after removing wording from a website describing a master's program. The wording described the Israel-Hamas conflict as ongoing genocide. It was removed after an $8 million donor said it was mischaracterization of the conflict. Press of Atlantic City reports the union also plans to use contractual processes to address the issue. This report made possible by Positive Coaching Alliance. 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Get more info at positivecoach.org. 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
2: From the Townsport, New Jersey Info and Weather Network, I'm Chief Meteorologist Dan Zarrow. This weather forecast is truly magical. Hakuna Matata, folks, no worries for tomorrow. We'll see a few clouds tonight with a low of 65 degrees, and tomorrow looks beautiful, mostly sunny, high of 82 degrees. Wednesday, increasing clouds, but dry and seasonable, high of 83. There will be a chance of showers and thunderstorms Thursday. Otherwise, clouds and sun, high of 81. Get weather 24/7 wherever you are. 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
1: 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I don't know. 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
4: 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And so is the countdown. T-minus 71 days until Election Day.
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6: 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Our number is 800-941-SEAN. If you want to be a part of the program, in a minute, we'll be joined by former Ambassador Nathan Sale, served in the first Trump administration, Ambassador at Large for Counterterrorism, and acting Under Secretary of State. However, there's a lot of news out there as it relates to Iran, and most of it is good, some of it not so good. I have been through this in my life where I've had fatwas, you know, on my head, confirmed by the Mossad and confirmed by NYPD and our government. I've been hacked by the Iranians. I mean, the level of sophistication all these countries have and their ability to hack people is unbelievable. It's not something I talk a lot about, but in light of Iranian state media broadcasting this chilling 3-minute video fantasizing about killing Barron Trump and threatening Melania Trump and friends of theirs. The clip entitled Where to Kill Barron Trump. He's a 20-year-old kid claiming, you know, he's fully monitored, showing depictions of dorms at New York's at NYU, et cetera, et cetera. I mean, it's a clear and present danger. You got to take all of this seriously. That's what I tell people when they get threats. They don't like to hear it. Other colleagues of mine over the years that have come to me, what do I do? What do I do? What do I do? And, you know, but there is other news that is actually fairly good news. And that is that last week we had 400 ships get through the Strait of Hormuz, and report after report after report showing that the Iranians now are going bankrupt, don't have the ability to pay even the Iranian Revolutionary Guard. You know, even before Treasury Secretary Scott Bessent sets out, you know, new moves to pressure Iran's economy, that seems to be their weakest point. But anyway, you know, you have oil now flowing through the Strait of Hormuz, meaning Tehran's gambit of closing it has failed. The price of oil has come down dramatically. And the news was huge. Now, I told you on Friday that the Atlanta Fed is predicting 4.4% GDP growth for the third quarter. Great economic news on top of other economic news that we went into great specificity on Friday. But anyway, U.S. escorts now.

0: have, you know, steadily, you know, these ships flowing through the strait, a 400% increase from just 2 weeks earlier. And Iran's leaders are now doing another roundabout of good cop, bad cop. But the heat on Iran to make this deal now is going on and on and on. Now, President Trump is saying, yeah, they want a deal, but we're not ready to do a deal. Here's what he said.
1: Economic work there towards Iran, does that indicate that the military options in the region for the U.S. are limited?
2: No, not at all. It just means that we're seeing what happens. They have no money. They have no Navy. They have no Air Force. They are not paying their soldiers. They're not paying their police. They have 350% inflation. So we're just going to sort of see what happens. And we have total control, as you know, of the border. We have total control. If you look at the blockade, we have total control of that entire region having to do with the Strait of Hormuz. And that means well into it, the land areas. So they would love to make a deal, but they're not ready to make the right deal, in my opinion.
0: Remember, any deal they've made, there's definitely two factions that are battling for control. So that has been problematic. However, when once you get the armed forces and the IRGC, and they're not getting paid, and the people are not getting paid, now they're dealing with unrest within the country, which usually never ends well, which means that this is effective. Here's Scott Bessent, the Treasury Secretary, talking about it.
3: Treasury has mapped every node, every facilitator, and every network that Iran has used to smuggle oil and evade sanctions. Beginning today, the actions of Treasury and other agencies will tighten the noose and block every potential source of revenue that funds the IRGC and the evil Iranian regime. We are enforcing a zero leakage approach. There will be no minimal breathing space for the regime to rebuild its capacity to inflict terror against America and the world. The final refuge of this regime is a mistaken conclusion of nations that still finance the Iranian threat in the hopes of evading it.
0: All right, here to weigh in on all of this, Ambassador Nathan Sales, who we just told you about. Ambassador, great to have you back. Look, obviously this is working. Obviously this takes time. Obviously, you know, they had to go back and bomb these coastal areas to prevent their drones from being launched and missiles from being launched and put in their minesweepers. But apparently all of that has been done, and they're successfully now getting more oil through than they have in a long time. And I don't think the Iranians have much of an option here.
4: I think you're right, Sean, and thanks for having me back on. It's great to be with you. I think we're entering the third act of this play. The first act was the military campaign that was incredibly successful at destroying Iran's conventional army and navy, air force, don't exist anymore, as well as the nuclear program. Phase two was the diplomatic phase, where we were trying to coax them into a deal. The problem with diplomacy is the other side always gets a vote on whether to take it seriously, and it's obvious that the Iranians didn't. So now we're in phase three, and in this phase, we're going to maximum economic pressure. It's basically fighting an economic war on terms that are most advantageous to the United States. We have the ability to absolutely crush their economy using a combination of sanctions, the blockade, and enforcement on the high seas. We can inflict so much more pain on the Iranians than they can on us. We're fighting on terrain that is most favorable to the United States, and the markets are already reacting. Oil prices are relatively stable because, Sean, as you said, we have done an incredible job of escorting friendly ships through the southern route out of Hormuz. Think about 10 billion barrels a day. I saw one report last week that it went up to as many as 16 million barrels a day. That stuff at the end.
0: By the way, that's the level that we had prior to any of this conflict starting.
4: Yeah. So the markets see what we're doing and the prices are adjusting accordingly. Meanwhile, how's the Iranian economy looking? The president has said they're on the verge of bankruptcy. They can't pay salaries. Today, if you go on Google and look at the exchange rate of the U.S. dollar to the Iranian rial, it has fallen so low that the exchange rate on Google is zero. The currency is basically worthless, so much so that your computer can't even do the calculation. So this is a long-term play. We are able to weather whatever kind of economic turbulence the Iranians try to throw at us, whereas they are in an

0: existential fight to keep their economy afloat.
1: Okay. Now, look, I've dealt with threats throughout my career. And, you know, I got the NYPD got a call from the Israeli Mossad at one point and said that there's a fatwa on my head. Probably most people have no idea what a fatwa is. I know you do. But it's a threat against my life. And the fatwa was very specific. It's about putting my head on a spike. And at that point, I mean, I had security people inside my house, around the perimeter of my house. I mean, it was taken seriously. The person that actually put that fatwa on ended up being dead from a drone strike. But that's a story for another day. I'm sure you have had threats as well. I throughout my career have never gone public with it. At the time, I always keep it private because you don't want to highlight it. And, you know, however, the Iranians now have gone public with this threat against Barron Trump. Now, I just happen to know that they take it very, very seriously, and also a threat against Melania, but also a threat against their friends. I mean, specifically naming people that are in their lives. So, you know, the only answer to me is they need security the equivalent of the president at this particular point in time.
0: Well, I think that's exactly right. We have to take these threats seriously because the Iranians certainly do, and they're very patient. You know, they issued a fatwa against Salman Rushdie, the famous author, a number of decades ago, and it was only a couple of years ago that an Iran-supporting terrorist attempted to murder him at a literary festival in New York. So they have long time horizons for acting out on threats. They try.
1: Oh, this was years and years later. He wrote the Satanic Verses of, I believe the name of the book was entitled.
0: Exactly. In the Reagan era during the 1980s, and 40 years later, the bill came due. And so we have to be mindful of the full spectrum of Iranian threats. It's not just they might shoot a couple of drones at American service members in the Middle East. They try to reach us here at home. They try to carry out assassinations on American soil. They try to carry out kidnappings on American soil to take dissidents back to Iran, where they'll stand in show trials for crimes against the revolutionary regime. They work through criminal proxies. They actually work, Sean, they've often tried to work through Mexican cartels, which is why the southern border is an absolutely critical national security issue. We can't let the Iranians infiltrate our country by sending operatives up Mexico, which they tried to do on a number of occasions. So the Secret Service is the best in the business. They're going to do what they need to do to protect the president and his family and people close. But we can't afford to let up because the Iranian assassination threat is dead serious.
1: All right, quick break. More with former Ambassador Nathan Sales on the other side. Then your call's coming up this Monday. It's toll free. It is 800-941-SHAWN if you want to be a part of the program. 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Now, in some instances, somebody wants to kill you and your family. You have no other choice but the lethal option. But according to the FBI, last year we have statistics for 2022, that's 0.01% of the time. All right, what do you do in other instances where your security is in jeopardy? That's where the non-lethal technology of BYRNA.com comes in. 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
3: Some minor volume delays. 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Got a few minor volume delays along Delsey Drive, 47 northbound from Beaver Dam Road up to 83. Also from Hunters Mill Road to 347, and then from 347 to Broadway. Again, just very minor volume there. Really not bad at all. Parkway is looking great in both directions. AC Expressway also looking fine. Your travel time between the Black Horse Pike and 42, about 34 minutes. We're looking really good there. We've got the ongoing closure of the Zurich Avenue Bridge in Galloway between Durer Street and Herschel Avenue. It's not too late. There are thousands of kids waiting over a year for a sponsor, and their wait today. 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I'm Jenny Robinson Barrett in the WPG Talk Radio 95.5 South Jersey Traffic Center.
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2: All right, our final moments. The tide has turned dramatically in this conflict with Iran as they are now on the brink of bankruptcy. We'll finish with Nathan Sales, then we'll get to your calls coming up as well. 800-941-SEAN. You know, one of the things that I warned about and I said that we will be talking about and discussing this for decades is the 4 years of open borders under Biden, Harris, and Mayorkas, even though they proclaimed to the world that the border's closed and the border's secure, just like, you know, Joe Biden was not a cognitive mess, is, you know, over 12 million people, not including gotaways. And you're talking about unvetted illegals, and they came from well over 200 countries. Many of those countries had terror ties. We know there are known terrorists in the country. Now, to the credit of Kash Patel, the FBI, the crackdown on crime, Tom Homan, and obviously the secretaries of Homeland Security, Kristi Noem, now Mark Wayne Mullen, they've gotten rid of a lot of the known terrorists. They've gotten a lot of the murderers, rapists, child molesters, other violent criminals, cartel members, and gang members. Now, It's very risky work, et cetera. Here's the problem. You know, if we want to know what our future would have been, just take a look at Europe. And because of not only the adaptation of radical climate alarmism, socialism, and unfettered illegal immigration without assimilation, you know, look at what the result is. Iranian hackers were able to shut down UK power plants. Now, I don't know to the extent that this may be domestic because they've allowed people from all over the world to not assimilate to their country. Even Bill Maher suggested if you're not willing to assimilate, you do not belong here, period, end of sentence, end stop. But that would have been our future if Donald Trump didn't shut the border down and he proved he can do it in record time.
3: Right, Sean. And the border is important for so many different reasons, economic reasons, law and order reasons, human trafficking, narcotics trafficking. But don't overlook the terrorism threat. As you said, a large number, an ultimately unknown number of known and suspected terrorists were able to come across the southern border during the last 4 years. And that's a mess that's going to take some time to clean up. I think the administration has rightly prioritized that, tracking down gotaways, tracking down people who are known or suspected terrorists, along with criminals and drug dealers. But that is a long-term play. It's not something you can flip the switch and just fix the problem overnight. So thankfully, the team is looking at it very carefully. But as long as that border remained open for 4 years, we're going to be dealing with the aftershocks of that for a long time to come.
2: Yeah, no, I totally agree with you. And I think that this is a really dangerous time. For people that don't understand Sharia and the long-term strategies of radical Islamists, they're thinking in terms of 1,000 years. And their goal is, you know, a worldwide caliphate. Can you explain that in the 60 seconds we have left?
3: I'll do my best, Sean. When it comes to the Iranian regime, the thing you have to keep in mind is this is a revolutionary regime. It came to power in the late 1970s, seeking to remake not just Iranian society, but global society. And it became the leader of what it sees as initially a regional movement to upend secular governments or Sunni governments and replace them with similarly revolutionary, violent terrorist regimes. That's why you see the Iranian regime supporting terror groups like Hezbollah in Lebanon, a state within a state that serves Iran's interests. That's why you see Iran supporting groups like the Houthis in Yemen. Once again, a violent terrorist group that can destabilize the society from within and promote the revolutionary cause of the Iranian regime. That's what they're trying to do on a regional scale. It's what they're trying to do on a global scale.
2: All right. I appreciate your time. Former Ambassador Nathan Sales, thank you, sir, for being with us. We'll get to your calls coming up straight ahead. Toll free, our number is 800-941-SEAN. If you want to be a part of the program, we have the other news of the day. We'll get to that.

0: The School Employees Health Benefits Commission is asking state officials for revised increased suggestions ahead of its next meeting, which is soon on September 3rd. And also coming soon to Galloway Township, a new and larger ShopRite. The 86,000 square foot store going up at 501 East Jimmy Leeds Road, a quarter mile from the current store, which will be used, repurposed as a medical office center and an urgent care center. 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
3: From the Townsport, New Jersey Info and Weather Network, I'm Chief Meteorologist Dan Zarrow. This weather forecast is truly magical. Hakuna Matata, folks, no worries for tomorrow. We'll see a few clouds tonight with a low of 65 degrees, and tomorrow looks beautiful, mostly sunny, high of 82 degrees. Wednesday, increasing clouds, but dry and seasonable, high of 83. There will be a chance of showers and thunderstorms Thursday. Otherwise, clouds and sun, high of 81. Get weather 24/7 wherever you are. 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

0: I'm Liz Claman, and this is the Fox Business Report.
1: Stocks kicking off the new trading week mixed on heightened Iran tensions. Treasury Secretary Scott Bessent unveiling what he called Operation Economic Outcast and issued fresh sanctions against the Iranian regime and its trading partners. The Dow advanced led by financial stocks. However, the tech-heavy NASDAQ fell amid tech weakness. AI worries are pressuring tech stocks ahead of NVIDIA's earnings release after the bell on Wednesday. Shares of NVIDIA declining for a seventh straight session and falling 3%. The chip sell-off extending from last week with memory and data storage stocks falling. However, the Magnificent Seven big cap tech stocks were mostly higher. The Dow winners, Visa, United Health Group, and Travelers. The Dow decliners, Caterpillar, NVIDIA, and IBM. The Dow up 140 points. The NASDAQ lower by 200. S&P 500 down 22. At your Fox Business Report, I'm Hillary Barsky, invested in you.
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from ABC News Tech Trends. The Justice Department and TikTok have agreed to a $400 million settlement in a case that claimed TikTok violated child privacy laws. The DOJ first sued the company in 2024, claiming TikTok stored, collected, and processed data from children on the platform without getting parental consent. Amazon has announced it's hiking prices on a variety of products. The base Echo Dot speaker is now $79.99. It used to be under $50. Price is also going up on certain Fire TV and Kindle devices. And over the weekend in Beijing, China, a humanoid robot ran the 100-meter race faster than Usain Bolt's world record. The bot, made by the Beijing Innovation Center of Humanoid Robotics, did the sprint in just 9.39 seconds. Bolt's record is 9.58 seconds. It happened at the World Humanoid Robot Games, kind of like a robot Olympics. Other events include weightlifting and tug-of-war competitions. With Tech Trends, I'm Mike Dubusky, ABC News.

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2: 25 till the top of the hour. Could you imagine during Bob Grant's time and Jerry Williams' time and Gene Burns' time that they'd be talking about, you know, women, biological men in women's locker rooms and transgenderism and all the conversations we're having with the WNBA? Linda, I don't think they'd be ready for it. I don't know if they'd be able to handle it.
3: I got news for you. I'm not ready for it.
2: Well, I know you're not ready. 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But anyway,
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2: 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The Bidens just won't go away, and it's driving the left insane because they can't stand it, and they just want them to go away. And I see zero experience Hunter, you know, finally admitting the obvious after being pushed by Bill Maher, you know, to answer the question whether he profited off his father's political office. No kidding. He admitted on Good Morning America, no experience in energy, oil, gas, coal, Ukraine. Yeah, but he got paid millions. All as experienced as anybody. Joe Biden, you're not getting the $1 billion. You're not getting it. And, you know, call Barack. I don't care. You're not getting it. You got 6 hours. And son of a B, they fired the prosecutor investigating Burisma Holdings and his son. What a nice little arrangement. Anyway, here's zero experience Hunter on Bill Maher.
4: Now, I think a reasonable person who's not filled with hate would say you both took advantage of some of your privileges by being the son of a president and vice president.

0: president, and you also were a target now, in a way that a normal person would not have been. That, is that fair?
1: There's a part of that that is fair. One of the things that people, I think, don't understand is that when my dad was president, I didn't do any business. I sold paintings. And I sold paintings to people that then had to testify before Congress under oath. I made an average of $225,000 a year.
0: But would you have been working for an energy company out of Ukraine? Was that really the thing you studied in school? And
1: I went to Yale Law School.
0: You got that job because you were
1: 100%. Okay. I've said on a million interviews, is that, you know, I'm incredibly privileged. Beyond anyone's wildest imagination, not only because of who my dad was, but because of the father that he was. And so a lot of privilege comes from that.
2: Now, it got even more interesting when he told Marr that he's not running for president. Okay. Do you think America would elect somebody, admittedly, that said he was addicted to crack? I'm not so sure that would ever happen. But anyway, here you go.
0: I've seen you with a crack pipe in your mouth. My question, are you running for president?
1: I'm going to announce. Exactly.
0: Have you thought about that?
1: No, I haven't.
0: Here's my
1: thing. If I announce for president, then somebody should check and see if I relapsed. That's what I... Yeah.
2: Billy in my free state of Florida. Billy, how are you? Glad you called, sir. Happy Monday.
3: I am well. Thank you, Brother Sean. I can check you off my bucket list there.
2: Thank you for checking in. Glad you're with us. Glad you live in a state that's free.
3: Oh, man, so am I. And Linda, how you doing over there? Yeah? How you doing?
2: How you doing,
4: thank
2: Linda?
4: You very
2: Linda,
4: much for
2: how
4: asking.
2: You doing?
4: I'm glad somebody cares about my feelings.
3: Man, they stick a fork in me. I'm done. Oh, I'm well done. No, but a couple points real quick. You know, as you stated before, these are the most critical midterms this country's probably ever seen. And I think it's imperative that this administration make a clear, concise, and convincing argument for not only our intervention in Iran, but our continued, because those people are just that crazy. You know, they got a hold of a nuclear weapon, they'd use it, you know.
2: You know, I read recently that one of these woke right people made the statement that, you know, they feel sorry for anybody that thinks radical Islamists are a threat to America.
3: That's just,
2: and
3: you know,
2: I have nothing to say to stupid. There's my answer. You know, and everyone's trying to drag me into this, you know, fight amongst, you know, a small group of people that what am I supposed to say to somebody like that? If you don't, I'm not going to convince you. And, you know, there's a rising tide of anti-Semitism. And I'm like, I'm sorry, but if America lost 40,000 Americans in a day, that's the equivalent based on population size. If October 7th happened here, what would you want our country to do?
3: Exactly.
2: You would want our country to obliterate whoever did it, right?
3: Yeah, exactly. Now, I know, you know, you refer to the media is a legacy media mob. And I would propose something here for you. When I was studying Russian in the Air Force, we learned about the life in the Soviet Union back in the mid-80s. And this is kind of ironic because those people would stand in line for 3 to 4 hours in the hot sun or the...
2: To get bread, a loaf of bread.
3: Exactly. They'd go into the grocery store and it's wiped out. And, you know, they knew that Pravda, which is a news agency, which translates to the truth, was nothing but propaganda. It was BS. So they got their information through the Ochered, which means the line. And that's where they got their news. So I just want to make a suggestion. Shall we coin a phrase today? Shall we call it what it is? The propaganda media mob. What do you think? What are your thoughts on that?
2: Propaganda media mob, Pravda media mob, legacy media mob. I mean, we all know who they are. You know, I'll tell you one thing is I'm extremely grateful to be able to do this show every day and do my TV show every night. And now I do my podcast a couple of days a week.
3: Love
2: and I'll tell you why. And you give me this honor and I got to work hard for your support every day is because I know we have a vacuum. I can tell you right now, the legacy media mob is never going to report on anything positive. We see massive developments. The economy, it's like the Titanic, is now shifting and turning dramatically. And we see the conflict with Iran is dramatically changing. And they're not going to tell you. We are only 71 days from the most important.

0: midterm, as you rightly point out, in our lifetime. And, you know, I look at it as an honor to be able to kind of, you know, sound the alarm and make people aware. And all I'm saying is, if you do not want this country to return to, well, actually to make a turn so radical left that we may not be able to recover, this is your moment. If you want Donald Trump to be able to continue the good work he's doing, this is your moment. It matters. And I know there are some Republicans that I don't particularly like, but I'd vote for too, because otherwise you're handing power to people that will do nothing but impeach and investigate, impeach, and stop all progress in our country and try to implement socialism. So it's a tipping point for the country in so many ways. So, you know, we get it. I hope other people get it as well. Billy, appreciate you, man. God bless you. Glad you're out there. All right, quick break. Right back to your busy phones. 800-941-SHAWN, our number this Monday, if you want to be a part of the program. 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
4: 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Resuming the week and looking pretty good. Just slight volume on northbound Delcy Drive, 47, between Beaver Dam Road and 83. With a few of those folks who like to extend their weekend. But other than that, not too bad. Looking great along the parkway right now. Looks like we're free of delays in both directions. On the AC Expressway, also nice and clear both ways. Not a lot of volume to deal with. Tomorrow, you'll see construction resuming for Durer Street. It'll be closed again between Philadelphia Avenue and Cologne Avenue for some guide rail and driveway installation, 7 a.m. to 4 p.m. That is scheduled all week. 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
4: Let's get back to our busy telephones. 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We have Andy in the great state of Georgia. Andy, how are you? Glad you called.
5: Hey, good afternoon, Sean. Hey, ditto on what you had just said. I thank you for following in the footsteps of the great Bob Brandt, Rush Limbaugh. I love listening to you. Been listening to you forever. Rush since 1990. But
4: I got to tell you, I mean, I only say this and I mean this with great humility. I said it at the time, nobody can replace him. We just can't. But he would want us to continue the fight and the process that he started, and he captivated the nation. And we just have to up our game every day, up our game every day. Don't give up. And we try to do that with your help. We'll make it happen.
5: Well, I'm not giving up, but, you know, like you, moved out of New York, upstate New York, and moved to Georgia because the kids and grandkids moved out of New York because of freedom. My wife and I follow them down here.
4: I'm worried about Georgia's election, to be very blunt with you. This guy Ossoff is a phony.
5: He definitely is. I worry about everything that's going on in Georgia here. But and I hope that Jackson gets in. I pray that Jackson gets in. But one of the big things that are happening in Georgia is we are overrunning flock cameras and freedom. I took an oath years ago at 17 in the Marine Corps to uphold and defend the Constitution. And I see our rights being taken away with these flock cameras.
4: Most people don't know what you're talking about. Let me explain flock cameras. These are cameras that the government puts up, and this drives me nuts. This was another way to increase revenue to New York and New York City coffers. They have these red light cameras. I think people can relate to that, where, you know, they're constantly taking pictures, and let's say you think it's yellow, you try to make the light, it turns red, boom, you get hit with a ticket, they'll mail it to you. It drives me up a wall. It's like Big Brother all over the place. A flock camera actually captures license plate numbers in real time, record the vehicle, make, model, color, any unique features, bumper stickers, whatever, stores the data on a cloud network where police and subscribers can search for, you know, vehicle movement. Data normally deletes automatically in some cases, in others it does not. And what bothers me about it is it's connected to a network that's, you know, monitoring people that don't break the law. And it just is too reminiscent of, in my mind, of Big Brother. It's like an Orwellian nightmare to me.
5: It definitely is. And, you know, one of the things I think about with flock, and you know from experience living in New York, when we had COVID up there, if these flock cameras were up there and I left my house, because, of course, I didn't get the shot, and I left my house, they would have got me on flock, and who knows what they would have done to me. And the thing is that I feel that, you know, we are turning into China and we have to stop it. You know, I agree with you with what's going on with Iran and everything. But I meet every morning with 15 to 20 local Romeos, you know, retired old men eating out at the Dairy Queen in Bullock County.
4: Dairy Queen's awesome. I love it.
5: Oh, they got the greatest.

0: last one here. One of the only three in Georgia that serve breakfast. And the owners...
1: Oh, that's really cool. I love that.
0: Oh, he's great. But, you know, we all talk about Trump. We love Trump. Yeah, there's a handful of others out there, which we try to get them on our side. But we are worried about what's going on. We need them to really step up the game and just go after Iran, number one. Get our freedoms back. Keep our freedoms back. And a lot of the guys say he's got to watch what he says. I mean, sometimes I know he loves talking off the cuff and everything.
1: Listen, I've told him this, you know, many times privately. I've told him, you know, I've said it publicly. We don't need to hear every thought that goes through his head. And it just is the way he rolls. I mean, you can't change certain people. Nope. You know, here's one thing that the media had no access to Joe Biden. And Joe Biden couldn't answer questions off the cuff anyway. And, you know, it's a great thing that he gives all the access he does to the media. It's not a good thing that, you know, he'll talk to them for an hour and a half every day. And it's like, okay, enough. That's what I said to him. And he said, what do you mean? I'm like, we don't need every thought that goes through your head. Not everyone, you know, but, you know, I know Donald Trump pretty well. Mark my words, 60 days out, he's going to dial in.
0: Well,
1: you know, somewhere around the 50-day mark is probably more realistic.
0: Well, President Trump, I used to drive express bus into Manhattan every day, and we did charter when Atlantic City opened. And when Trump bought the resorts and changes the Trump Plaza, and then he had Trump's castle in Atlantic City, he had no problem coming down and meeting the regular folks off the bus to thank them for coming to the,
1: Oh, my God, all the time. When I used to go to Trump Tower, long before he even thought about running for president, I mean, he'd walk me up, he'd walk me down, he'd pack up a bunch of his ties and, you know, and throw it in a bag, whether I wanted them. And I'm like, I don't need your free tie. I'm out of here. And he's like, no, this is the best tie. It's longer than the regular tie. I'm like, okay, thank you. But he's very, very generous to a fault. If people knew the person that I've known for 30 years, they'd have a very different point of view on him. They don't know he's wickedly funny, too. He's funny as hell. And, you know, you see it sometimes. 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
3: Two recalls to tell you about. The FDA says bottles of Clear Eyes Maximum Itchy Eye Relief are being voluntarily recalled over possible contamination. It involves 0.5 fluid ounce bottles distributed nationally by MedTech Products. And a frozen blueberry recall is now at the most severe risk level. The FDA initiated the recall for the product sold at Publix supermarkets back in early July. Publix reminds customers not to consume the blueberries and instead discard or return to the store for a full refund. And the FDA has authorized a first-of-its-kind robotic device designed to draw blood from patients without manual human intervention.
4: The machine uses infrared light and Doppler ultrasound to locate veins. Health officials say the robot achieved success rates matching human phlebotomists and will help combat critical

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1: The clock is ticking. I'm Lisa Brady, Fox News. That message from Treasury Secretary Scott Bessent saying the U.S. is putting countries and other entities on notice to cut economic ties with Iran or face financial consequences.
2: We are going to hold everyone accountable, and this is economic asphyxiation of this regime.
1: Iran remains defiant, warning any support for the new sanctions will be considered an act of war.
3: The Secretary of Iran's National Security Council writing today, quote, if the economic war continues, not a single drop of oil will be exported, neither through the Strait of Hormuz nor from anywhere in the Persian Gulf. But the pressure is beginning to tell in Iran. Inflation is skyrocketing. The availability of goods is dropping just as fast.
1: This is Jonathan Hunt in Tel Aviv. The U.S. Supreme Court just clearing the way for an executive order restricting mail-in voting. However, the decision appears to leave room for more challenges in court, with time running out to make changes ahead of the midterms. Closing arguments expected this week at the trial of Lindsey Clancy, the Massachusetts mom charged with murdering her three young children, the defense claiming postpartum psychosis.
4: The court ended for the day with one of the prosecution's final two experts, forensic psychologist Dr. Kirk Heilburn. Now, Dr. Kirk says after interviewing Lindsey Clancy and reviewing her records, he testified he does not believe Clancy killed her three children because a male voice commanded her. He noted experience.

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2: Born on America's darkest day, September 11th, 01, the Tunnel to Towers Foundation, they have been helping American heroes ever since. Heroes like U.S. Army Sergeant William Bernard McKenna, exposed to burn pits. McKenna later died from T-cell lymphoma, leaving his wife, Dina, and two daughters. Tunnel to Towers honored Sergeant McKenna. 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
1: Atlantic City's nine casinos saw their operating profits decline by 9.3% in the second quarter of this year. The State Division of Gaming Enforcement said the casinos posted a collective profit of $162.4 million in April, May, and June. Press of Atlantic City reports while total gross gambling revenue increased by 7.3% in the first half of this year, this did not translate to gains in gross operating profit, which was down 15.5%. New Jersey public school employees will have to wait 2 more weeks to find out if premiums for their state-run health plans will jump by 34% next year. The School Employees Health Benefits Commission is asking state officials for revised increase suggestions ahead of its next meeting September 3rd. State Attorney General's office investigating after two people were killed in Mays Landing Saturday in a crash involving a stolen car just before 8 a.m. at Route 50 and 3rd Street. 54-year-old Robert Barr Jr. and 67-year-old Alice Stillwall, both from EHT, died in the crash. 18-year-old Nashawn Brown of Atlantic City and three juveniles are charged after joyriding in a stolen SUV that was involved in the accident. In the WPG Talk Radio 95.5 newsroom, I'm Jill Myra.
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8: From the Townsquare, New Jersey Info and Weather Network, I'm Chief Meteorologist Dan Zarrow. This weather forecast is truly magical. Hakuna Matata, folks, no worries for tomorrow. We'll see a few clouds tonight with a low of 65 degrees, and tomorrow looks beautiful, mostly sunny, high of 82 degrees. Wednesday, increasing clouds, but dry and seasonable, high of 83. There will be a chance of showers and thunderstorms Thursday. Otherwise, clouds and sun, high of 81. Get weather 24/7 wherever you are. 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
4: 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And so is the countdown. 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
4: 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Coming up next, our final news roundup and information overload hour.
6: All right, news roundup, information overload hour. Our toll-free telephone number is 800-941-SEAN if you want to be a part of the program. Those people that make comments about, you know, America deserved 9/11, for example, Hassan Piker, best friend of Abdul al-Sayed, who even was campaigning with him the day before the primary in Michigan. And then apparently live streaming, according to reports I saw, from Abdul Sayed's campaign headquarters the night of the election that he won, but barely. The polls have been so off this election. Please don't pay attention to polls this election season. But it was Al Sayed's best friend, Hassan Piker, that said America deserved 9/11. And then here's Abdul al-Sayed kind of saying something to me that sounds similar, which is America has been on the wrong side of things, which is why terrorists want to attack us. Listen.
7: I think the approach that we've often taken to terrorism has been to figure out how to leverage the might of the U.S. military to go in and root out, right, certain terrorist organizations, etc. And where that's necessary, that's necessary. But I also think we need to be curious about why those things happen in the first place. Like, what drives somebody to want to commit such a heinous act? Like, I have to be a student of people's pain. Like, that's what I did in medicine. That's what I try to do in politics. Like, what happens when people are in pain? And I think that part of what we have to understand

0: sometimes when we move, we create so much collateral damage because too often we have been on the wrong side of our own policies.
1: Right.
0: That's not ever to say that terrorism is okay, because it's wrong, it's never okay, and you have to address it when it happens. But I think we have to make sure that when we say that there's a rules-based international order.
2: Okay, so that to me sounds like, oh, America, which stands for liberty and freedom, wants to stand up against what? Radical Islamists that have killed Americans around the world, and those that chant death to America, death to Israel, et cetera, et cetera. Look what, you know, it's 25 years this year, 9/11/01. Did we forget 2,977 of our fellow Americans killed that day? Many others killed from 9/11 related illnesses. Did we forget that too? Did we forget that terrorists, you know, literally, you know, were involved in murder and kidnapping and rape and torture October 7th? You know, Israel has a population around 9 million, a little less than that. You extrapolate out their population versus ours, that's like 40,000 dead Americans in a day. You know, then you have Al-Sayed's BFF on tape. This is 2018. Now, he claims that sometimes I'm just reading comments that people send me and I'm just reading them, which, by the way, if the words come out of your mouth, such as the ones that I'm going to play here, I am sorry. These are not words that ever should come out of anybody's mouth, in my humble opinion. This is a 2018 clip. His words saying he wants to kill Charlie Kirk. Listen.
3: What about Democratic mayors? It's like, what the f*** are you talking about, dude? We're talking about socialized medicine, and you turn around and you ask a question about murderous cities and their Democratic mayors. I want to kill him, dude. I want to kill him.
4: In a video game.
3: I meant in a video game setting. I want to own him in a video game setting.
2: Now, they said in that clip that he was talking about him. I don't know. I didn't see it. He claims that a lot of times he's reading. I don't know. I have no idea, but I'm going to tell you something. This is one bad guy. You know, behind him is a picture of what happened on 9/11. I don't know what his excuse is for that. Now, this weekend, he was at an event singing We Are Charlie Kirk, and the crowd seems to be mocking and laughing at it.
5: Unafraid to die.
2: Really, you know, this is a father of children. This is, you know, a widow, Erica. I'm so sick of this family being attacked and all that they've had to go through. It just is, it's heart-wrenching to me. You know, to me, anybody that could do this is missing a heart and a conscience and a soul. It's really that simple. Joining us now is Lyndon Blake, host of That's So Criminal at the Daily Wire, Catalina Lauf, political commentator, author of Time to Choose. We want to talk about this rant, the latest with the crazy WNBA. Guys, welcome back. Glad you're with us. Lyndon, what's your take on all of this?
6: Hey, Sean. Yeah, I just got back from Israel in July. And one thing I took away by seeing the constant threat that Islam has over there in this Western civilization in the Middle East is keep it as far away from America as possible. Until people have firsthand experience about what that culture represents, it is so hard for them. It's shockingly, but it's so hard for them to get on board. What Hassan Piker has done, and this goes back to his little online community, I cannot stand it, because that's how he radicalizes all these little people on this stupid stream playing games on the internet. He talks up, he does horrible things to his dog in the background. If you remember those clips, he is a bad egg through and through, but you have these idiots that believe him for his word. And then you go to the Charlie Kirk mocking. When I saw the video of that, it just made my body heat up with rage, because first off, they have no argument for Charlie Kirk. Hassan Piker would get absolutely destroyed by Charlie Kirk in any debate. I'm sad their debate never happened. I know there's another one scheduled there.

0: after the
1: there actually was a good moment in the debate. I mean, like a lot of, you know, these DSA people, I mean, apparently he comes from money. And, you know, just like this other guy was exposed as what, living in mommy and daddy's $1.5 million, you know, home in Brooklyn, New York. But, you know, Charlie actually brought that up in a debate. Let me play it for you.
2: You give 95% of your money away and go live on a commune.
3: Do you really think that that's how it works? Do you really think
2: Why
3: that's
2: not?
3: How it works?
2: Go live
3: silly.
2: What you preach. Because I, every single
3: time. This is finish. As
2: you
3: silly.
2: You talked uninterrupted for 5 minutes. Hassan, let
3: okay,
2: me
3: Okay, go ahead. Sorry, you're
2: I
3: right. You're right.
2: I live
3: you're right.
2: what I practice. I am a free market capitalist. I employ people. I took a risk. I have my own startup business. Every single day, I practice what I preach. He wants other people to contribute to what he considers to be a good idea, what he considers will make the world a better place. You have the freedom to go live as a socialist. Go do it, Hassan. What's stopping you?
3: Okay. All right. So here's why this is ridiculous. This is the last point. The last point I will make is this. Here's why that conversation is absolutely preposterous. If I gave away the measly earnings that I had and gave away 95% of
2: how much do you make,
3: that wouldn't necessarily even push the needle.
1: What have I always said? Liberals are only generous with other people's money. Lyndon, I mean, that was pretty revealing.
0: Oh, 100%. Pretty revealing right there. And you saw him lose his cool, just like he has no more argument. So what does he do? He just makes fun of Charlie Kirk, mocking him with that song. He is... Hassan Piker has made dumb comment after dumb comment year after year after year. And the fact that people still think he's intellectual or even someone that should be a needle mover in this country, the fact that he was just a feature on a magazine cover being propped up like some hot socialist. It is a look in the mirror, wake up America. Socialism is not what you want. It is not. It may look nice and shiny. It is the downfall of civilization. And if you want to be able to live your life, to make your own money for your kids to live freely and have the ability to succeed, do not do anything Hassan Piker says.
1: All right, quick break. More with Lyndon Blake of the Daily Wire, Catalina Lau, political commentator, author of Time to Choose. More of your calls coming up as well. You know, the entire insurance industry, thank goodness it's time for it, is a transformation that's unfolding right before our very eyes. And it's really because of one company, and that is Supersure.com. And, you know, in the past, for example, if you want to open a business, you had a dream, maybe you had this dream for decades and that moment is upon you. And then you realize, oh, I got to get this insurance and that one and this one and that one. And that means you deal with this agent, that agent. It's total pain in the neck. Most people get an insurance policy. They don't know what's in it. If you take the time to read it, you're probably in the top 1 or 2%. If you read it and understand it, you're definitely in the 0.001% range. You know, how many of us know somebody that made an insurance claim only to be denied coverage they thought existed, but it doesn't? 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
13: All right, our final moments with Lyndon Blake and Catalina Lauf. You know, Catalina, I mean, we've got tape and we've played all these tapes. He claims, oh, I'm just reading comments sometimes, so I don't know which ones are which. You know, but laments Trump's still alive, defends Luigi Mangione. I've got that tape. If you cared about Medicare fraud, you would kill Rick Scott. You know, he says Lindsey Graham was exceptionally a demonic entity, proudly displays his newspaper showing the Twin Towers burning on 9/11. Doubles down on his praise for Mao. And I could just keep going. I got three more pages of comments that we have on audio tape that we can play.
14: Yeah, well, you know, Sean, they're trying to fundamentally change our culture. And whether that's with, you know, these DSA candidates trying to run for office, or even sort of these cultural, in their eyes, these icons like Hassan Piker, you know, they are trying to change it from within. And if you know, these guys are all young and they have people who are supporting them and voting for them. And, you know, 50 years ago, the majority of people would find these comments appalling. You know, we could still disagree as Americans on some things, but we had basic moral assumptions that we all agreed upon. And now we're living in completely two different moral universes. And the reason for that is because they are trying to change the moral universes, and they're being propped up by the left-wing liberal media, where, you know, wrong is becoming right and right is wrong. And it's so disgusting. And that's why somebody like Charlie Kirk, who had incredible ideas and was able to change the hearts and minds of the young, you know, generation specifically, now these guys are trying to hijack the movement and they're becoming these icons with the younger generation. And we need to fight back against that significantly. It's dark, it's evil, and it's disgusting. But we have to change our culture and we have to fundamentally reject this.
13: Listen, I he can say what he wants. That's not my biggest problem. My biggest problem is he is a sought after campaigner for people running for the U.S. Senate, like El Sayed. And this is

0: where at what point do we, you know, stand up and say, this is just completely unacceptable? And I don't know. I mean, Mike Rogers is up by 4 in the last poll I saw. You know, at what point do people in Michigan say they cannot, in good conscience, elect somebody like this?
1: Yeah, it all comes down to the ballot box. And, you know, we've seen over time, you know, we don't have enough people coming out to vote. And unfortunately, we need to ensure that people do get out there, that they do get involved in primaries, that they do get involved in general elections, because we have a voice. We, the people in a republic that we have with a representative republic, we get to decide who is our elected officials. And the only way to stop this madness is if we organize and if we push back. Because if we don't, these DSA candidates will continue to get stronger. The Hassan Pikers of the world will continue to campaign for them, and they will slowly and surely manipulate an entire generation. And that's why we need to put an end to this madness by actually voting in common sense, people, but doing our part. And so I urge, you know, listeners on here to be vigilant. And, you know, this stuff has been creeping into our country, socialism and communism, since the 1920s. And only now are we seeing the incredible repercussions of it, and having these people who fundamentally hate America, quite simply, now in elected positions of power. Why? Because we, the people, need to remain vigilant. We need to push back. And the only way to do that is by getting involved and making sure that our voice counts at the ballot box.
0: Lyndon, we'll give you the last 35 seconds, but I'm going to tell you something. This is all on the ballot this election year. And I'm just warning people, this is more critical than any midterm I've ever covered in my life, and I've covered quite a few.
2: Yeah, I think this is no longer some dark corner on the internet. This has become very mainstream, and this is very simple. It is making sure your neighbor gets out to vote. It is texting your friends. It's going and doing kind of that grassroots thing that on the right, that we kind of look at the left sometimes, and they do like this grassroots organization, and we're like, oh, we don't have to do that. We're the silent majority. And the silent majority has won, but this needs to be a wake-up call, because we're so involved in it in the media and in conservative media every single day, and we fight every single day to tell the truth. But this is real. Al-Sayed, very, very real. And you have to make sure you are putting your money where your mouth is, put your mouth where your neighbors are. Tell them to go vote, because this is not some faraway fantasy. This is real life, and we're seeing it in states that are normally red states, even have this issue as well. So it's very serious and very dire, and show up in November and vote.
0: 71 days till Election Day. Thank you both. Appreciate you being with us.

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1: The state attorney general's office investigating after two people were killed in Mays Landing Saturday morning in a crash involving a stolen car at 8 a.m. at Route 50 and 3rd Street. 54-year-old Robert Barr Jr. and 67-year-old Alice Stillwell, both from EHT, died in the crash. 18-year-old Nashawn Brown of Atlantic City and three juveniles charged after joyriding in a stolen SUV that was involved. And workers at Golden Nugget Atlantic City have a new contract. The one-year deal with Local 54 of Unite Here was unanimously approved. And Bally's is working on their contract this week. 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
0: 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This weather forecast is truly magical.

0: Hakuna Matata, folks. No worries for tomorrow. We'll see a few clouds tonight with a low of 65 degrees. And tomorrow looks beautiful, mostly sunny, high of 82 degrees. Wednesday, increasing clouds, but dry and seasonable, high of 83. There will be a chance of showers and thunderstorms Thursday. Otherwise, clouds and sun, high of 81. Get weather 24/7 wherever you are. 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
1: I'm Charles Payne, and this is the Fox Business Report.
2: The major averages finishing mixed on Iran tensions. The U.S. threatening to deal a major economic blow to the country with fresh sanctions against the regime and its trading partners. Oil prices fell amid new U.S. sanctions on Iran, with West Texas Intermediate crude settling around $85 a barrel. Tech stocks leading the declines and dragging the tech-heavy NASDAQ lower on worries that the frenzy around AI technology is sending prices too high and that the huge demand for AI chips won't be sustainable if they don't produce enough profits. Chip giant NVIDIA has been a tremendous winner of the AI boom, and its earnings report will be released after the bell on Wednesday. Its results could dictate the next move for AI-related stocks. Its shares fell 3%. The Dow up 140 points, the NASDAQ lower by 200, S&P 500 down 22. That's your Fox Business Report. I'm Hillary Barsky, invested in you.
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0: Sean Hannity talks to the people involved in the top stories of the day. 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
1: All right, 25 till the top of the hour, 800-941-SEAN, our number this Monday, if you want to be a part of the program. Why do we spend so much time? Think about this. We all do the same thing. You spend time taking pictures, you know, going back in the day, you know, when the baby's born, the baby's first steps, you know, the first day of school, you know, kindergarten graduation, grammar school graduation, high school graduation, first day of college, college graduation. You take all these videos. Where are all of those VHS tapes? Where are those camcorder tapes? Where are those film reel tapes? Where are those pictures? Where are those negatives? Probably deteriorating in an attic or a closet somewhere, or in the basement somewhere, or maybe even out in the garage. And you spend all that time to preserve these memories, and you never look at them. You never share them. Now, that's where LegacyBox.com comes in. Founded over a decade ago. They've been with us for nearly a decade now. And they will take all of these tapes. They'll send you a box. You fill it up with all your family memories, VHS, camcorder, reel-to-reel, you name it, photos, negatives. They will hand-digitize everything right here in the USA, return your originals with digital copies that you can share easily day in and day out. And imagine you get, you know, videos of people maybe that passed on in your life that you love, and you get to see and hear from them again. Or, you know, you'll have the knowledge of knowing your great grandchildren, because of your, you know, foresight, will be able to know what you look like and you sounded like and what

0: 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And preserve these family memories. Spend so much time, you know, taking those videos, taking those pictures. You might as well use them every day. And you'll be doing it for your entire family. It's a great gift for everybody. All right, 800-941-SHAWN this Monday, if you want to be a part of the program. Christina is in New Jersey. What's up, Christina? Jersey, how you doing? How's the Jersey Shore?
1: Hi, Sean. How are you doing?
0: I'm good. I'm sorry you're still in New Jersey. You need to get out of there. You need to take a trip down south a little bit.
1: I think you're right. And to your point about men playing women's sports, I wanted to go back to when you said men are stronger than women. You are very correct in that. And
0: well, I did put one caveat in there. I said generally. There are exceptions. But generally speaking, men are physically stronger, biologically stronger than women. Now, again, there are exceptions. And, you know, do I think even 15 years, you know, training mixed martial arts, that there's not a female mixed martial artist that could kick my, you know what? Yeah, I do think that's true. However, generally speaking, men are physically stronger than women, but it doesn't mean better. It doesn't mean superior to. There are things that I find women, generally speaking, generally are far more nurturing than men are. I mean, they got this innate quality that is beautiful to me, just like they can bear children. I don't know any biological men that can bear children, except for Six Gender Tellerico wants them to have the right to abortion, which I can't explain.
1: Well, I would just like to say anatomically, what you said was correct. Men have literally more muscle mass than women. Women have more fat cells than men. For many different.
0: Is that true? That part I didn't know.
1: That is absolutely anatomically correct. And moreover, people were saying they want to define a woman. The WNBA is trying to literally make a definition for women. I think we have that definition. I think we all have mothers. Everyone has a mom.
0: No, but you know what the biggest problem is? They can't do it. I mean, that's the biggest problem. You know, and now they've got themselves in a box because now men are trying to get into the WNBA. But then they had a big meeting and they couldn't define what a woman is. Then you have all these coaches in the WNBA that are standing, for trans and standing against Sophie Cunningham. Protests erupted in New York, I guess, over the weekend, you know, but the WNBA has no idea the mess that they've gotten themselves in. And Sophie Cunningham, God bless her, you know, stays firm. You know, I'll give you an example. There was a fan that claimed the WNBA team changed her scoreboard message thanking XXXY Athletics. I mean, according to the Athletics founder, Jennifer Say, whose brand has played a small role in recent anti-trans fire, this whole debate. Trans lives matter. Trans lives matter. You know, the clashing with Sophie Cunningham before the WNBA game. The WNBA commissioner, I'm just giving you the updates on this. This woman, Kathy Engelbert, denouncing those she claims as sowing divisiveness. She's the one. What does the W stand for? Okay, if you want it, men to, you know, be a part of the draft next year, good luck. But it'll no longer be the WNBA.
1: That's right. And you know what? The definition of a woman isn't in question here. The definition of transgender is a little bit more important. I went through the ICD-10-CM. It's a book of medical coding. It's diagnosis coding. And you want to know what the diagnosis for transgender is? It's categorized under psychological disorder. It's called the gender identity disorder. The code is F64.0. Literally, I kid you not. And they're not changing it. It wasn't changed this year. So it's the same code. So if the medical industry is diagnosing them as having a psychological disorder, maybe that's why things are getting so violent. Maybe. I feel very bad for Sophie. Very bad. She should not be subjected to that. Nope.
0: Look, I'm going to

0: Tell you something. This woman has an enormous amount of courage. I have a tremendous respect for her. I feel sorry that she's living through all of this. She's a young woman, and she seems to handle it really well. I will say that. I know a lot of people that come under fire, and it gets very, very hard for them to get on, you know, on being under fire, and protests are erupting at every game. I'm going to tell you how this is going to end. They are in such a, they've created such a quandary for themselves that what's going to happen is if they invite men to play in the WNBA, it's just not going to end well. It's like you go woke, you go broke. What part of the Bud Light Dylan Mulvaney story did they not get? And, you know, the only team I'm interested in is the Indiana Fever. That's it. Because of Sophie Cunningham first, I like Caitlin Clark. I wish she would have stood up for her teammate.
1: Yeah, I agree.
0: Coach should have stood up for her too, and it was disappointing.
1: I agree. I don't know what's up with that coach. When you cause violence to someone,
0: Well, then she claimed that she didn't see the foul and said, we can all go to hell. Okay, thank you. Very nice of you.
1: That part, she said they were for equality. Or no, we were for everyone, but everyone else can go to hell. I was like, okay.
0: Okay, you know, whatever you want.
1: Yes.
0: Christina, appreciate you. You're always welcome in the free state of Florida. That's all I can say. Right. Paying a lot of taxes in New Jersey. By the way, Linda, did you see the Chinese robot? They're having like the Chinese, what are they calling it? The World Humanoid Robot Games in Beijing. And anyway, did you see how fast those robots run? It's cracking me up. I'm just dying laughing. The 100-meter dash set a record of 9.58 seconds in 2009, was edged out by this Beijing ex-humanoid robot named Lightning Bolt, ran the 100 meters at 9.39 seconds, smashing into a blue wall. It was hilarious.
2: She's having a minor technical difficulty. I saw the robots, and I'm freaked out.
0: Why are you freaked out by that? That doesn't freak me out at all.
2: Oh, God. I mean,
0: entertained by it. It was entertaining as hell.
2: Right. We're going to have the Olympics now.
0: To be honest, it caught my attention. I'll put it that way. I mean, you know, we're now at the point, if you're following Tesla and Elon Musk, and every year they update and they upgrade their Tesla robot. I mean, they're trying to make this, it's sort of like the Henry Ford Model T experiment, and make it affordable. Remember, Henry Ford wanted every one of his employees to be able to afford one of his cars. And that was one of his missions, and make it available for the public. And, you know, if we get to the point where these robots are perfected and they can cut your lawn and clean your dishes and vacuum your home, and I don't have to do those mundane chores anymore, I don't want to do them anyway. And you can have a robot do it. How cool is that? I think it's awesome.
2: Well, I don't want Usain Bolt's records taken over by a robot. I don't want that.
0: Why does that impact you at all?
2: I'm sorry, human achievement in sports, that still means something, I would hope.
0: It does mean something. That's separate and apart from all of it.
2: Well, I tell you, if somebody nicknames an AI Skynet, I'm leaving. I am leaving.
0: I love how people are getting worked up about this. It's cracking me up. Scott in Kansas. Hey, Scott, how are you?
3: Hi, Sean. Thank you for taking my call. I have to bring up a point about the socialists. They are so involved in deciding how much more money everybody should be paying the government for whatever, you know, thing they have in mind to do. But they had such a hard time, the Democrat socialists, when President Trump got in and Elon Musk got his Doge committee going, and they were trying to find the waste and fraud in the government. They just went crazy. And I'm thinking, why don't you do that before you decide that you need to charge me more taxes?
0: Look, we learned this under Reagan. I think when all is said and done, I'm just hoping that this midterm turns out the way we want. I hope everybody's hearing my message loud and clear, that this is the most important midterm.

0: lifetime. But Reagan doubled revenues to the government. The problem is government spends too much money. For every new dollar he brought in, again, doubling revenues in 8 years, they spent $1.25. That's the idea that people put their faith, hope, trust, and belief in government, to me, is based on nothing but failure. It's like this is none of what is being talked about, discussed, debated today about democratic socialism, what's on their website, is rooted in reality. It's all been tried before. And yet the people that gave you your failed government schools, again, spending more per capita on education per student than any other country in the industrialized world with the worst results. You know, those people that want to defund the police, that's not going to work out well. Or no bail, or want open borders, et cetera. All of this is all of these free things that they talk about. Well, Social Security is going bankrupt. You know, government health care is going bankrupt. Obamacare promises were never fulfilled. Why would you trust them? You know, the idea is, and we've gotten away from educating our kids. We indoctrinate them. We don't educate them anymore into the idea of freedom and liberty. So, you know, if it's one of the great blessings we have in this country, and, you know, with it comes individual responsibility. The idea that, you know, if you believe rights come from God, not from government, and God instills in every human being, and I believe it's the same God that created every man, woman, and child, a talent, ability, then it's at some point, if you nurture that child and you love them and you feed them and you clothe them and you give them good values and you teach them how to, you know, grow up as they will be as adults, you know, at some point they will find their purpose in this life and they'll find their talents that God gave them and they'll contribute to the advancement of society and mankind. That's the goal. But the idea that so many will give up that liberty in the name of false security is dangerous. And it's failed every single time it's tried. Doesn't matter what name it's given. In the current iteration, it's New Green Deal, socialism, statism, communism. It's all the same thing. And it never works. Freedom works. It's created, this country has created, you know, more liberty, more freedom, the greatest standard of living that the world has ever seen. But why do people that come from communist countries, you know, get a breath of freedom and they just take off and excel at levels we never dreamed of before because they never had that chance. I hope that was helpful. Scott, thank you, man. Appreciate it. 800-941-SHAWN is our number. You know, I can't believe it's 25 years ago, but that's September 11th, 01. Since then, our friends at the Tunnel to Towers Foundation, they have embarked on the most comprehensive commemoration in their history. And it's one that honors the past. It serves those in need today. It educates generations of tomorrow. And at the heart of this effort is Steel Across America. It's a nationwide campaign. And it will, and Frank Silla started this, it's transporting a 24-foot steel beam that was recovered from the World Trade Center. And it's bringing it all across the country to communities far and wide. And they're doing this from May through September, a powerful symbol of reverence, resilience. And it is, you know, visiting landmark locations and sporting events and town halls, creating moments of connection for those that lived through 9/11 and educational opportunities for those that were maybe not born or too young to remember. Now, this journey represents more than remembrance. It is a bridge between generations and a reminder that the spirit of service embodied by the FDNY and people like Frank Siller's brother, firefighter Stephen Siller, who's he died that day, and so many others, continues to inspire Americas. Look, this great work only continues through your generosity. Whatever you can do. Now, if you have land, you can donate land. You have a car, you can donate a car. You want to make one big donation, that's awesome. Or maybe just give up two Starbucks a month and give 11 bucks a month so this great work continues. Please go to their website, especially in this 25-year anniversary year of 9/11, and just do it because we want to always honor those that risk their lives for our communities and our country. It's the letter T, the number 2, the letter T.org, the letter T, the number 2, the letter T.org for the Tunnel to Towers Foundation.
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2: 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Everything pretty light around the area. Let's look at our travel times now for the EC Expressway. Between 42 and the Black Horse Pike, about 31 minutes. Parkway from Stone Harbor up to EC Expressway, about 21 minutes. Looking good on Delsey Drive. We had some earlier delays there, and it looks like they're all cleared out. Tomorrow, though, is construction coming back. It's all week long, actually, for Durst Street, and it'll be closed 7 a.m. to 4 p.m. every day this week between Philadelphia Avenue and Cologne Avenue. 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

0: Now, we all see the rise of anti-Semitism worldwide. 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

0: says the department is coordinating with Homeland Security to identify and revoke the non-immigrant visas of foreigners who came to the U.S. claiming to be short-term visitors, but then filed for asylum to stay permanently. Deputy Secretary of State Christopher Landau says asylum is not supposed to be a loophole to circumvent immigration law or extend tourist and business visas. The revocation could apply to as many as 200,000 foreigners, but is likely to face legal challenges.
1: Fox's Jared Halpern at the White House. The Supreme Court has cleared the way for President Trump to move ahead with his executive order restricting mail-in voting ahead of midterms. But the decision appears to leave room for additional court challenges that could slow the order. And as some states are starting to send mail-in ballots to voters in just a few weeks, time's running out to impose major changes. The missing wife of a Massachusetts police officer has been found dead in a case now considered a murder-suicide.
2: Worcester police officer, 57-year-old Kurt Solomon, was found killed in his home last Tuesday. Law enforcement said it was likely a domestic incident and released video of his wife, Karen, walking down a street in shorts and a shirt. They began an extensive search for her and warned that she may be armed and dangerous. Monday, Chief Paul Saucier says they got a call from some people reporting that they'd seen a body in the woods, and they now believe it is Karen Solomon.
1: Fox's Jessica Rosenthal, a handgun was recovered at the scene, but police say it was not her husband's service weapon. Wall Street stocks drifted to a mixed finish as the markets await a speech by Fed Chair Kevin Warsh on Friday. The Dow up 140, the Nasdaq minus 200. 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
1: Atlantic City's nine casinos saw their operating profits decline by 9.3% in the second quarter of this year. The State Division of Gaming Enforcement said the casinos posted a collective profit of $162.4 million in April, May, and June. Press of Atlantic City reports while total gross gambling revenue increased by 7.3% in the first half of this year, this did not translate to gains in gross operating profit. New Jersey public school employees will have to wait two more weeks to find out if premiums for their state-run health plans will jump by 34% next year. The School Employees Health Benefits Commission is asking state officials for revised increase suggestions ahead of its next meeting on September 3rd. Coming soon to Galloway Township, a new and larger ShopRite. The 86,000-square-foot store going up at 501 East Jimmy Leeds Road, about a quarter mile from the current store, which will be utilized and repurposed as medical offices and an urgent care center. It was indeed a tornado that touched down in Atlantic County last week. The National Weather Service confirmed the twister that lasted approximately 30 seconds in a wooded and marshy area 4 miles southeast of Estelle Manor. At 4:40 p.m., it was classified EFU since the path was in an inaccessible area and did not cause very bad damage. In the WPG Talk Radio 95.5 newsroom, I'm Jill Myra.
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2: From the Town Square, New Jersey Info and Weather Network, I'm Chief Meteorologist Dan Zarrow. This weather forecast is truly magical. Hakuna Matata, folks, no worries for tomorrow. We'll see a few clouds tonight with a low of 65 degrees, and tomorrow looks beautiful, mostly sunny, high of 82 degrees. Wednesday, increasing clouds, but dry and seasonable, high of 83. There will be a chance of showers and thunderstorms Thursday. Otherwise, clouds and sun, high of 81. Get weather 24/7 wherever you are. 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
7: 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Looking great as far as our traffic volume goes. Everything pretty light around the area. Let's look at our travel times now for the EC Expressway. Between 42 and the Black Horse Pike, about 31 minutes. Parkway from Stone Harbor up to EC Expressway, about 21 minutes. Looking good on Delcy Drive. We had some earlier delays there, and it looks like they're all cleared out. Tomorrow, though, is construction coming back. It's all week long, actually. For Durer Street, and it'll be closed 7 a.m. to 4 p.m. every day this week between Philadelphia Avenue and Cologne Avenue. 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
1: I'm Taylor Riggs, and this is the Fox Business Report.
2: Stocks kicking off the new trading week mixed on heightened Iran tensions. Treasury Secretary Scott Bessent unveiling what he called Operation Economic Outcast and issued fresh sanctions against the Iranian regime and its trading partners. The Dow advanced led by financial stocks. However, the tech-heavy NASDAQ fell amid tech weakness as AI worries are pressuring tech stocks ahead of NVIDIA's earnings release after the bell on Wednesday. Shares of NVIDIA declined for a seventh straight session and fell 3%. A chip sell-off extending from last week with memory and data storage stocks falling. The U.S. imposing 50% tariffs on some Canadian goods. As a result, some steel stocks rose, while a 50% Canada auto tariff threat rattled U.S. auto stocks. The Dow up 140 points, the NASDAQ lower by 200, S&P 500 down 22. That's your Fox Business Report. I'm Hillary Barsky, invested in you.
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program, but I'm talking about sort of a general mentality, an intellectual laziness, if not a physical laziness. I want my student loan canceled. Somebody else needs to pay for it. Or somebody has to make sure I can buy an affordable home. Or somebody has to do this or that. My God, we never did that. And neither did your parents and your grandparents' generation. But now, it's not just that generation. Are we all really scared of AI data centers? They're big. But look at it this way. Let me help. When you look at our major cities, they have skyscrapers. They're called skyscrapers for a reason. Because they're vertical. They're vertical. South to north. Well, imagine them on their side. There you have your AI data centers. They're horizontal. Can you imagine? Carnegie develops steel production like nobody else. And so they can build entire skylines of cities. Floor after floor after floor after floor after floor. And so you have a vertical period of building our cities so you can get more people in there, so you can get more office space in there eventually. You can get more businesses in there. And certainly at the beginning, they created a thriving environment for people to get jobs. The working class. I'll take those buildings in your mind's eye and put them on their sides. Now, they're much wider, of course. Now, what about that? Does that still scare you? Again, with the appropriate zoning requirements, does that scare you? I'm just shocked that I not only have to defend an industry I have nothing to do with, and I really know very little about technology. And I'm proud of that. But nonetheless, when I need help with a computer or an iPhone or something, I have to ask my wife, I have to ask the kids, I have to ask Mr. Producer. I don't know what I'm doing. You know, your brain can only take so much. But the point is, it's there. We say, we don't want to build things overseas. We want to build things here. Okay, now that we're building things here, they're saying, we don't want you to build it here. We say, we want these jobs and the sciences and the technologies and mathematics. We want them in America. Why are we hiring foreigners, for God's sakes? I agree. We just don't want to give them the tools with which to do it. We're graduating people who don't understand this stuff. They barely are literate. And then the ones who are, we're going to tell them, no, we're not building data centers. This whole area of AI, which is massive. The opportunities are massive. I'm sorry, we're going to have to control it. We're going to have the government control it. That'll fix it. The hypocrisy is so thick. It was fun to quote Hayek and Mises and Friedman and Sowell and Walters when it didn't mean anything, right? It was fun then. Just not that fun now, apparently. All right, let's see here. I see. Somebody's trying to reach me. It's Mr. Producer. I'm working on it. It's very weird what I'm having to do here tonight. But we will continue to do what we have to. Let me see.
We are live and national.

0: All right, you got me there, Ron? All right. In any event, poor Ron should get double time. I don't mean in prison. I mean in his pay. I can't get double time on my pay. They can't afford it, to be perfectly honest with you. But nonetheless, this is another reason we need AI to fix this that I'm dealing with. But in any event, I don't know how we can say we're America first when we don't support AI data centers. I don't understand how we can say that we need to hire Americans if we are proactively ensuring we don't have the jobs, not just for AI, but connected to all the industries involved in it, and that will be created as a result of it. Now, for many people, many of you are in your trucks and your cars, you say, what the hell is AI anyway? And we're going to talk about that after the break. It doesn't mean all of you are going to have jobs in one of these buildings or, you know, as appendages to this technology, but it will affect you. It will affect you. What if they said when they were inventing automobiles, we don't want gas stations? They're too dangerous. They're ugly. We don't want gas stations. Well, we wouldn't have automobiles. What if people said those damn trains? And back then they were much louder than they are today. And of course they were spewing the smoke. We can't have that. And what are you going to do? Have train tracks in some of the most pristine areas? We wouldn't have railroads. Or how about this one? Oil drilling. Even now, ANWR. Do you understand ANWR was set aside as part of Alaska to provide for energy development, oil drilling? And now you would think ANWR is a national park. It's not. Well, what if they were to say, we have failures in these piping systems, in these drilling systems, the pollution's unacceptable, the damage to the caribou, the damage to the pristine areas and so forth. We can't have drilling in the ocean. What happens if we have leaks? And we've had leaks. So no oil, no gas. Now, you may not know this, but much of the electricity we have is created by oil and gas. Maybe we ought to have a course on how the economy works, how things are connected one to the next. We talk about how is it that Taiwan has the most advanced computer chips in the world? 80, 90% of them, we got to buy them from Taiwan? What are we going to say 10 years from now, 20 years from now? How is it that communist China has more advanced fill-in-the-blank than we do? How is that possible? Because the politicians today, and honestly, apparently across generations today, we enjoy the highest level of living humankind has ever experienced. But we've reached a point. We will want everything without paying for it, without working for it, and without taking risks. That would be a nation in decline. We have to reverse that. I'll be right back.
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3: It's a clear

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Looking absolutely beautiful on our highways, weather-wise, no issues, and traffic-wise, also looking great. Volume is light along the Atlantic City Expressway, about 30 minutes each direction between 42 and the Black Horse Pike Parkway, also free of delays. Looks like we've cleared out beautifully for Delsey Drive as well. Black Horse Pike, White Horse Pike, no major issues there. Absecon Boulevard Bridge moving very well. Tomorrow, look out for construction with a detour resuming for Durer Street between Philadelphia Avenue and Cologne Avenue. Some guide rail and driveway installation. That is scheduled 7 a.m. to 4 p.m., weather permitting, every day this week with that detour coming back. 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
2: With Iran. I'm Lisa Lucera, Fox News. That's the warning from Treasury Secretary Scott Bessent to other nations as the U.S. tightens economic sanctions on Tehran.
3: Those who stand with the United States will reap the rewards of our partnership. Those who tether themselves to the Iranian regime should expect to share in the isolation of a withering regime.
2: The new sanctions coming after President Trump warned last week of an economic D-Day against Iran. Iran is warning of consequences, with its foreign ministry saying it will respond harshly. The State Department preparing to revoke the business and tourism visas of up to 200,000 foreigners who applied for or are currently seeking asylum status in the U.S. A State Department spokesman saying asylum is not supposed to be a loophole to get around immigration law. On Canada, Secretary Bessent claims it walked away from a fair trade deal, but Canadian Prime Minister Mark Carney disputes that.
4: We made progress. We did make some progress in recent weeks. In the end, that momentum reversed, and we could not accept what the U.S. had offered. Nor could we give what they asked.
2: Tariffs were imposed on dozens of Canadian products over the weekend. The Associated Press is reporting Canada will announce retaliatory tariffs against the U.S. tomorrow. A federal judge has postponed a trial in the U.S. for a former Libyan intelligence official charged in the 1988 bombing of Pan Am Flight 103, which exploded over Lockerbie, Scotland on December 21st, killing all 270 people on board, mostly Americans. At least 63,000 and forced from their homes in the Sierra Nevada foothills near Reno.
5: The fire is a little over 15,000 acres right now, but I am happy to announce that right now the fire is at 27% containment.
2: Truckee Meadows Fire Chief Richard Edwards, America's listening to Fox News.
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0: casinos saw their operating profits decline by 9.3% in the second quarter of this year. The State Division of Gaming Enforcement said the casinos posted a collective profit of $162.4 million in April, May, and June. Press of Atlantic City reports, while total gross gambling revenue increased by 7.3% in the first half of this year, this did not translate to gains in gross operating profit. Coming soon to Galloway Township, a new and larger ShopRite supermarket, the 86,000-square-foot store going up at 501 East Jimmy Leeds Road. The current store expected to be repurposed as medical offices and an urgent care center. 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
3: 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Tonight, expect clear to partly cloudy skies with a low of 58. Tomorrow will bring mostly sunny conditions with a high of 83. Tomorrow night will be clear and moonlit with a low of 58. Looking ahead to Wednesday, anticipate mostly sunny skies and a high of 85. Thursday, we'll see periods of clouds and sunshine with a chance of a thunderstorm in the area. Mainly later, it'll be humid with a high of 81. I'm AccuWeather meteorologist Jason Caterina on WPG Talk Radio 95.5.
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5: Hello, America. 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Our number, 877-381-3811. 877-381-3811. So what is artificial intelligence? You know, you could look this up yourself. And artificial intelligence will tell you what artificial intelligence is all about. AI. I'm reading right off this screen that artificial intelligence provided me with just to prove the point. Artificial intelligence, AI, refers to the development of computer systems, ready, capable of performing tasks that typically require human intelligence, such as reasoning, learning, decision-making, and even perception. AI encompasses a wide range of technologies, including machine learning, deep learning, and natural language processing. You get the point? No wonder the Communist Chinese want to have a monopoly on this. And they're getting a lot of help from the Democrats, from the left, from the media, and pseudo-conservatives. Machine learning, this is a subset of AI that involves training algorithms on data to make predictions or decisions without being explicitly programmed. In other words, they program themselves. It includes supervised learning, unsupervised learning, and reinforcement learning. Now, you may say, this is scary. Ladies and gentlemen, imagine this in the hands of the Communist Chinese or the Communist North Koreans or even Putin. Just think about it. Imagine in the hands of any of this Islamo-Nazi regimes in the Middle East. And we'll be sitting back and doing what? Talking about the good old days? We're dealing with a massive degrowth, regressive movement in this country that knows no bounds between political parties. Machine learning. Then we have deep learning. What's that, Mark? You mentioned that earlier. All right. Deep learning is a type of machine learning that uses neural networks with many layers, hence deep, to analyze various factors of data. It is particularly effective in tasks like image and speech recognition. Can you imagine? We need AI to counter what the Communist Chinese AI is going to look like. Natural language processing. This technology enables machines to understand, ready, interpret, and generate human language. Applications include translation services, voice-activated assistance, and so forth. Applications. AI is integrated into many aspects of modern life, often without being explicitly recognized as AI. Some notable applications today.

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Companies like Waymo use AI for self-driving cars. Can you imagine what they can do with missiles? And tanks? 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My mouth broke. Diagnostics, personalized medicine, and robotic surgeries. Now, let me stop you right there. You understand this has the possibility, it has the potential capacity to find cures for diseases we never even imagined we'd find cures for? I want you to think about this. This has the potential, I pray, to deal with cancer like we've never dealt with it before, heart disease, kidney disease, you name it. You name it. The level of knowledge and sophistication is unimaginable potentially to the human mind. Again, I understand why people would get frightened about this and so forth and so on, but better we have it and we know what we're doing with it than the enemy have it. There are so many potential good things that come out of this. Finance. AI is used for fraud detection, risk management, automated trading, different types of AI. Now, this is in the early stages. Look at what's going on. Reactive machines. These are the most basic type of AI systems that can only react to current scenarios without any memory or past events. Limited memory. These systems can use past experiments to inform future decisions. Self-driving cars are an example. Theory of mind. This type of AI, still in development, will understand emotions and human interactions. Self-aware AI, the most advanced form, which would possess self-awareness and consciousness. This remains theoretical. Benefits. Efficiency. AI can perform repetitive tasks faster and more accurately than humans. And by the way, by a factor of a zillion almost. Personalization enhances user experiences by providing personalized recommendations and services. Innovation, the key, drives advancements in various fields, including healthcare, finance, and transportation. Of course, there's ethical concerns, security risks that have to be addressed. And they have here job displacement. But I want you to think about job creation from something like this. In technologies and services, in machines and God knows what. The jobs that will be created from that and the jobs that will be improved as a result. So now you have a better idea, not a complete idea, but a better idea of what we're talking about. So when you have, aren't politicians like the worst people to deal with when it comes to something like this? You know how they see it? There's nothing in it for them. Not just personally, let's put that aside. There's nothing in it for them politically, electorally. 71% of the American people oppose it, therefore I shall too. Really? What did I say the other day? I wish there were a way for us to say, okay, you people who are against this, any of the advances we make, you don't benefit from, especially those healthcare ones, you know? And I always like the way it goes. You know, Silicon Valley needs to do a better PR job. First of all, it's not all Silicon Valley, but a better PR job. You've got enemy governments spending tens of billions. You've got a network of radical leftists in this country. No matter what it is, they press a button and these people show up. You got a Democrat Party that is corrupt as hell. And now we have these phony pseudo-conservatives who are talking out of their backsides. And on one side,

0: of their mouth. Again, to reiterate, then we'll move. We want to create good jobs for working Americans, for the middle class. But you're going to create them for communist China. Yeah, but you're going to keep people out of work here. But you're going to create brand new jobs. People, you know, here's the deal. What if it takes 10 people to dig a hole for a telephone pole? And what if we have a machine that can dig a telephone pole 10 times faster, and you basically have one person working the machine? What do you do? What have we done? We've gone with the one person working with the machine. Now, I know this is an extreme example, but you understand what I'm saying. Well, what happened to those other 9 people? They found other work. Because as you develop one technology, it resonates down the economic stream. That's why. And the problem is this. For those of us who understand how this works, we don't know what's coming next, and after next, what's coming after that. And so the Neanderthals, the degrowthers, the no-growthers, see that? What's going to happen to that guy with the shovel? Maybe he'll be a guy with a crane. Maybe he'll be a guy that helps build the vehicles that dig those holes. Maybe. That's why you have a capitalist system, an open system. How did we get fracking? Were people running around and saying, we're going to put all those people out of work? Yes, some were, but it didn't. People did other things. The biggest job killer is government. Government taxes, government regulations. Not development, enterprise. They create prosperity and wealth for more people. Haven't we learned that as Americans? Over the last, 150 years or more, we had the first industrial revolution. We had the second industrial revolution. We had a third industrial revolution. Now we have a technology revolution. We're about to surrender it if I and people don't like you start to speak out and say, no, you're wrong. Well, do you want it in your backyard? No, and I don't want a NASA missile in my backyard when we're going to Mars either, dummy. What kind of question is that? I'll be right back.
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3: Fox News, I'm Tom Rigotti. The Trump administration is setting new sanctions against Iran and its economic partners as talks over reopening the Strait of Hormuz remain stalled. War Secretary Pete Hegseth warns the new sanctions don't rule out more strikes on Iran.
4: If Iran is foolish enough to overplay their hand or mess with the American military, we'll do what we need to do.
3: Iran says it will respond harshly and warns any country's support for the sanctions will be seen as an act of war. Tens of thousands of foreigners could soon lose business and tourism visas as part of an immigration crackdown by the Trump administration.
5: A State Department spokesman says the department is coordinating with Homeland Security to identify and revoke the non-immigrant visas of foreigners who came to the U.S. claiming to be short-term visitors, but then filed for asylum to stay permanently.
3: That's Fox's Jared Halperin. 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
6: In Galloway Township, after two fires broke out this year at Arthur Wren Elementary School, they have the repairs that are needed to get the school reopened for about 75% of the building and serve students in preschool through fifth grade. Sixth grade students will start the year at Galloway Township Middle School. That's according to an announcement from the school superintendent on the school's website. That was indeed a tornado that touched down in Atlantic County last week. The National Weather Service confirmed the twister lasted around 30 seconds in a wooded and marshy area 4 miles south of Estelle Manor at 4:40 p.m. It was classified EFU since the path was in an inaccessible area and did not cause significant damage. Atlantic City's nine casinos saw their operating profits decline by 9.3% in the second quarter of this year. The State Division of Gaming Enforcement said the casinos posted a collective profit of $162.4 million in April, May, and June. Press of Atlantic City reports, while total gross gambling revenue increased by 7.3% in the first half of this year, this did not translate to gains in gross operating profit. And New Jersey public school employees will have to wait 2 more weeks to find out if premiums for their state-run health plans will jump by 34% next year. In the WPG Talk Radio 95.5 newsroom, I'm Jill Myra.
7: When you see this...

0: and praying for the safety of the Jewish people in the Holy Land, for the peace in Israel, and for an end to anti-Semitism. 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Don't be fooled by these Islamists who pretend they're something they're not. You know, we're just liberals. We just have better ideas. No, don't buy that anymore. You see what's happening in this country. No, it's a big problem. Here he is again, this Abdul El-Sayed. By the way, let me talk about his opponent for a minute, Mike Rogers. Mike Rogers was a congressman, and he was a moderate congressman, moderate Republican. And it was a pleasure to have him on radio, and then I had him on Life, Liberty, and Levin, Fox, which I don't have a lot of candidates there, here and there. Mr. Producer has reached out to his people to bring him back. And we've heard crickets. What do you think of that, Ron? Crickets. We've heard nothing. I said, well, don't try anymore. He's also distancing himself from AIPAC, the American-Israeli Political Action Committee. There's nothing inappropriate or illegal or criminal for sure. It's a political action committee of American citizens, Democrats and Republicans, who want to see good relations between America and Israel. Isn't that a good thing? And they're the ones leading the fight against these jihadis. And you would think it's the biggest pack in the country. Not even close. Not even close to close. And of course, Qatar, they don't really bother with packs as far as I know. They just spend hundreds of billions of dollars trying to buy America. But that is problematic to me. I wish he had a bigger backbone, a stronger backbone. But the Democrat is just too poisonous, too repugnant. I'll still encourage you to vote for Mike Rogers, but understand what you're getting. You're getting a very moderate Republican, which is better than a very radical jihadi. Here he is, cut to at a campaign event yesterday, Abdul El-Sayed. Go, please.
1: I think the approach that we've often taken to terrorism has been to figure out how to leverage the might of the U.S. military to go in and root out, right, certain terrorist organizations, etc. And where that's necessary, that's necessary. But I also think we need to be curious about why those things happen in the first place. Like, what drives somebody to want to commit such a heinous act?
0: Let's talk about that ever so briefly, because we've talked about it a lot. And I talk about it more than anybody because I want you to be as informed as possible and spread the word. Islamism isn't about anything we do in America. It's about the fact that we exist and that we are not radical terrorists and throwbacks to the 7th century. This has nothing to do with us psychoanalyzing ourselves. And I'll be the one who defends us, you and me, Mr. and Mrs. America. We have nothing to apologize for, and we have no reason to defend anything, except we must. The fact of the matter is, it isn't because of us. If we didn't exist, they'd take Europe. If Europe didn't exist, maybe they'd slaughter other Muslims. Matter of fact, they are. What have the Christian black Africans done to the Islamists? Nothing. What have the Muslims, Yemen's 99% Muslim, yet over 150,000 people have been slaughtered by the Islamists. What have they done? What have we done? Nothing. We just want to live our lives. The Israelis just want to live their lives. Christians in the area just want to live their lives, but it doesn't matter. They are indoctrinated to believe that Allah insists

0: that other people be eliminated, either by devouring them or murdering them. So the 12th imam appears. We call them 12th imamers. This is what they've written. This is what they have said. So that's why I know Abdul El-Sayed is the real deal. Because he's going to lie about it. Go ahead, Mr. Producer.
1: I'm a student of people's pain. Like, that's what I did in medicine. That's what I try to
0: do. He's not a doctor. He's a pretend doctor. You know where I come from, Ron? You're a pretend doctor. You can get arrested. Go right ahead.
1: What happens when people are in pain? And I think that part of what we have to understand...
0: I don't know. What happens when people are in pain? They become terrorists and try and slaughter everybody? Including people who are 7,000 miles away? Is that how that works? This psychobabble that's really intended to appeal to liberal Democrats is unbelievable. Go ahead.
1: Sometimes when we move, we create so much collateral damage.
0: See, it's our fault. It's not the indoctrination. You've seen the films of little kids being indoctrinated, walking around with rifles. Kill the Jews, kill the Jews, kill the Americans, kill the Americans. It's not about us. It's about them. Go ahead.
1: We have been on the wrong side of our own policies.
2: Right.
1: That's not ever to say.
0: We've been on the wrong side of our own policies. We have been on the wrong side of our own policies. Not the Islamists. They're not on the wrong side. No. Go ahead. That's it. Maybe that's enough of that. Yeah, I think it is enough of that. But Kristen Welker of Meet the Depressed, she's on there to defend the jihadis. Oh, yeah. She's a moron. She has an IQ of a cucumber. Cut three, go.
3: The NRSC continues to put out social media posts claiming that Abdul El-Sayed has quote-unquote terrorist ties, and yet there is no evidence that he has terrorist ties, Senator. Should the NRSC stop running those ads?
4: Well, we know without question that he had family members who helped resource Osama bin Laden. We know without question that he campaigns with Piker, who said at one point that America deserved 9/11.
3: Let's stay focused on Al-Sayed, though. Let's stay focused on Al-Sayed.
0: What do you mean, let's stay focused? He is focused. He's telling you about his father's connection. He's telling you that he's with Piker. If we had a Republican campaigning with a Klansman or a neo-Nazi, then we'd hear all about it. In fact, the Democrats had a neo-Nazi who became a communist. That's okay. But Piker's bragging about Mao. He's talking about 9/11. He's saying, yeah, we deserved it. He's trashing the hell out of us. And as recently as a couple weeks ago, this jackass is partnering with him. Go ahead.
3: And it believes in.
4: Birds
3: There's no
4: of a
3: evidence.
4: Feather flock together. Birds of a feather flock together. You got the company you keep does matter. We all know that.
0: Good for you,
4: that's
0: Senator.
4: Something we learn in elementary school. Well, let's go to where he stands on the issues, though. There's a reason why even former Biden administration folks are joining with Republicans and hosting fundraisers throughout Michigan to support Mike Rogers. Here's one of the reasons why. We've got a candidate in Abdul El-Sayed who wants to abolish ICE. He wants to defund the police. Here's a candidate so radical that even Democrats in Michigan are joining forces for the first time with Republicans to elect Mike Rogers.
0: She can't wait. She's sitting on the edge of her chair. She wants to get in there. What's it going to take? His father has direct ties to this care and the rest of it. You have no proof. Well, if he had this guy dead to rights, he'd be in prison. He's not a prosecutor. But that said, he does have ties. His father does. I believe his sister is another whack job. And so, yes, we're allowed to take that into consideration, Kristen Welker. She's just a hack for the Democrat Party, and she always has been. She's no Tim Russert, that's for sure. We'll be right back.
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1: The Vice Chief of Staff of the U.S. Army, General Christopher Lanie, recently released a letter detailing the strategic direction of the Army. He states that the Army's keys are to defend the homeland, win decisively when more fighting is necessary, and to project power on and from the land. Lanie writes that the Army is the foundation of the U.S. military's joint force, and that in order to be ready to fight and win the nation's wars, the Army is transforming to a force capable of multi-domain operations at once. Lanie also writes that a key is the merging of human ingenuity and technology in order to maintain and maximize the readiness of individual troops. He adds that keeping the Western Hemisphere secure is a prerequisite to project power, closing with this phrase: the Army will stand ready to fight and win whenever and wherever the nation calls. Given your asking, Fox News.
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That's my street language. I want to read something to you folks, if I can find it again. This is our vice president in 2021. And we'll have the audio we'll play. This is, again, from 2021. We'll do that tomorrow. The thing that we have to take away from the last 10 years is that we really need to be really ruthless when it comes to the exercise of power. No, that's not correct, in my humble opinion. Those of you who've read On Power, and I spent a lot of time on this on Friday, that's not how this is supposed to work. We need to be really ruthless in our use of power. I spent the time writing an entire book on this, but I'm guessing it hasn't been read. And some of you will say, well, so what? What is that? Well, it's important to inform yourself. Power is the key to most things, certainly governing. It's not about ruthlessly exercising power. It's about positive power versus negative power. It's about following the Constitution. It's about promoting the Declaration's belief in the individual and the power of the individual. You see, the further and further away you get from constitutional conservatism, the closer and closer you get to authoritarianism and tyranny. And so it depends what kind of power you're exercising. And you never want to exercise power ruthlessly. You want to exercise power properly. That could mean in certain circumstances it's ruthless. But you don't, just as a blank check, say we want to exercise power ruthlessly. No. Your Constitution determines who gets what kind of power. There's nothing in there about exercising power ruthlessly. And so I'm gravely concerned about a lack of information, let me put it that way, which is very necessary across the board for all kinds of individuals involved in all kinds of

0: parts of our lives. The goal is not to exercise power ruthlessly, but properly, and to determine if the power you're exercising is power you're exercising legitimately. That's the issue. Legitimately. And we spend a lot of time on that here all the time, don't we? Yeah, we sure do. 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And now for just a few more weeks, Pure Talk's offering unlimited data for just $15 a month for your first 3 months. And after that, you get unlimited data for as low as $34.99 a month with no contract. Hello, with no contract. Just dial #250, say Mark Levin, and Pure Talk's 5-star U.S. customer service team will switch to you and switch that phone in minutes. Now, you can keep your phone, you can keep your phone number, but that service, you ought to upgrade it and pay less for it. There's a better wireless choice out there. It's Pure Talk. Thousands of your fellow patriots are well aware of this. And at just $15 a month for your first 3 months, now's the perfect time to choose Pure Talk. Dial #250, say Mark Levin. #250, say Mark Levin. I heartily recommend it because it's mine as well. All right. Let's get back to, bear with me here. Let's get to this guy, Chris Van Hollen. Now, I despise Chris Van Hollen, not because of his race, not because of his skin color, not because he is a translucent American, because he's a schmo. He's the worst of the worst. Now, here he is. These Sunday shows, ladies and gentlemen, say Meet the Depressed. She brings on Tim Scott. Is very aggressive about him. And then she's a wilting flower when it comes to Van Hollen, who now says he's thinking about running for president. No, he's not. He's going to run. Cut 4, please. Go.
1: Do you believe Democrats are making an already tough Senate map more difficult by electing candidates who are part of the left wing?
0: Let's stop right there. Is that a tough question? I mean, she's going after Tim Scott. What's your evidence? What's your proof? What's your... She doesn't say to Van Hollen, aren't you concerned? Aren't you concerned that this guy's a whack job? You know what I mean. Uh-oh. That music means I gotta get ready for hour 3. We will be right back. The Power Hour. Don't miss it. See you in a minute.

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